Jukebox Heroes, we've got a whole lot of them coming up over the next 4 hours right here on the Big Rock. I am Johnny J. Thank you all for rocking with us no matter where you are, no matter what you're listening on. We appreciate it. Hey, Kiss, they are doing that Kiss Cruise Landlock thing that we've been talking about. Well, before that, Gene Simmons, he is bringing the Legends of Rock to Vegas, and I'm going to details all about that coming up here in just a little while. Gloucester, England, lucky you, you get to own this week's Dumbass. We're going to be looking back to see what songs were popular this week, back when I was only 5 years old. Yes, I was rocking at 5 years old, believe it or not. We're going to be playing Name That Rocker and Streets and Highways for the threesome and triple play. Robert Palmer, Sabbath, Rainbow, Kim Wilde, just some of what is on the way this week. And for you to get it, all you need to do is to sit back, relax, crack open a cold beverage of your choice, and crank up the radio. This is, yeah, the Big Rock.

Naughty, naughty, it is danger, danger for Carol. If you want to hear something, let me know. 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All right, so in Arizona, this guy who donated his mom's body for medical research, he's suing that research company. Why? Well, because his mom's body that was supposed to be used for Alzheimer's research, it wasn't. No, it got used to test bombs. Yeah, testing bombs. The son found out 5 years later that this resource center sold his mom's body to the military for blast testing. More than 20 dead bodies donated to an Arizona broker were actually used in the U.S. Army blast experiments. None of them with consent of the deceased, which probably would have happened beforehand, or to the next of kin. Families weren't notified by the research company or the U.S. Army. They all learned about it from a news reporter. Over the years, this company sold more than 5,000 human bodies, to which 20,000 different body parts were used. That story just blows me away. I'm sorry, that was bad. And let's do a 70s triple play, three rockers from the 1970s, and they're all about the highway.

Def Leppard, they say that they have enough songs written and recorded for 2 full albums. One of those songs coming up here in just a little bit. Also coming up, music from Motley Crue and Robert Palmer. But let's get back to the 70s. Triple play as we roll on.

our first big rock double shot of the week. Motley Crue. Did you see them perform on the season finale of American Idol? Yeah, they performed with former Idol winner and current judge Carrie Underwood to both of the two songs we just heard, Home Sweet Home and Kickstart My Heart. The Gin Blossoms and Blues Traveler also performed on the show with a couple of this year's contestants. Hannah Harper, she was this year's winner of American Idol, so congratulations to her. Students, take your seats. Class is now in session. Get out your notebooks, textbooks, pens, and pencils for tonight's lesson, an obscure rock and roll fact. This is the Big Rocks School of Rock. Let's learn you something about some glam rockers from back in the 70s. The front and back cover photo of T-Rex's Slider album. Did you know that they were photographed by the one and only Ringo Starr? And the lyrics for the sweet song Fox on the Run never had a proper final verse. It was written in a pub. They were supposed to rewrite it, but they never did. They just recorded it as it was. Hey, that's rock and roll. And Slade, their commercial success. You know Slade. They did the original version of Come On, Feel the Noise. Their commercial success during the 1970s earned them the title of the most successful British group of the decade, achieving huge success with 17 top 20 hits in the UK, including 6 number one singles. There you go. You're now that much more rock and roll smarter. We've got the latest from Def Leppard coming up right after Corey Hart.

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Rocking the 70s, the 80s, and the 90s from 1988 off the Man in Motion album. Don't Start Thinking, that is Night Ranger here on the Big Rock. Hey, coming up here in just a little bit, I've got a request. Yeah, somebody wanted to hear some 80s Aerosmith. So we've got that coming up this hour. Also, about 10 minutes or so, we're going to be doing another edition of Name That Rocker. You don't want to go anywhere. And speaking of rockers, I've got some Black Sabbath on the way, the Rolling Stones, I've got some Kid Rock, and a whole lot more. Don't you go anywhere. It's the Big Rock, and you've got it.

your edition of Name That Rocker. It's not hard because my staff made this up. I give you some hints and you figure out who it is I'm talking about. David Robert Jones. He was born back in 1947. He actually hung out with Peter Frampton, who was a schoolmate of his. After getting into the entertainment industry, he changed his name in 1966 to avoid confusion with Davy Jones of the Monkees. This rocker was fascinated by American culture, especially football. His commercial breakthrough came with a song that was released to coincide with the Apollo 11 moon landing. Who is this rocker? David Robert Jones, born 1947, went to school with Peter Frampton. When he got into the entertainment industry, he changed his name back in 1966 to avoid any confusion with the Monkees' Davy Jones. He was fascinated by American culture, especially our football, the regular football, not football, soccer. His commercial breakthrough came with a song that was released to coincide with the Apollo 11 moon landing. Who is this rocker I am speaking of? You think about it, we'll have the answer coming up right after Smash Mouth.

0: sun.
1: All right, while you're up there walking on the sun, you can try to figure out this week's Name That Rocker. David Robert Jones, born in 1947, he hung out with Peter Frampton. Actually, they went to school together. After he got into the entertainment business, he changed his name back in 1966 because he didn't want to confuse anybody with Davy Jones of the Monkees. This rocker was fascinated by American culture, especially American football. His commercial breakthrough came with a song that was released to coincide with the Apollo 11 moon landing. Who is it that I am talking about? Did you think about it? You didn't cheat, did you? You didn't go to Google or Wikipedia or anything like that, did you? You didn't ask Alexa or anything? Well, either way, this week's Name That Rocker, none other than David Bowie. Hey, if you got that right, congratulations. We've got some Bowie coming up here in just a little bit. Right now, it's Aerosmith on the Big Rock.

You know, I had a boss one time that said, no whistling in the building or you'd get in trouble. I think he even said maybe get fired. I don't know, but he's not there anymore. Just saying. That's Rock Set here on the Big Rock. Hey, September this year, Gene Simmons, he's going to be bringing the Legends of Rock Expo to Las Vegas. This is not that Kiss Cruise landlocked thing. This is something totally different. This expo is going to feature appearances by Kiss bandmates Tommy Thayer and Eric Singer. Dave Davies of the Kinks is going to be there. The Police, drummer Stuart Copeland, Lita Ford, Rats, Stephen Piercy, Graham Bonnet is going to be in attendance, as well as Drumming Brothers, Carmen and Vinny, and I don't know if I ever say this right, so I'm going to try it both ways. Apice, a piece, either way, they're going to be there. I think only Gene is going to be performing, but these other folks will be doing whatever it is that Gene has set up. Also going to be at this event, Black Sabbath, Geezer Butler. And speaking of Sabbath, here they are.

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This is The Big Rock.

feel that? 7 gazillion watts of rock and roll power. That is what we bring you each and every week right here on The Big Rock. I am Johnny J. Thank you for rocking with us, no matter where you are. I appreciate it, and thanks for taking us along with you. Hey, this hour, we're going to be looking back at the year 1975. I was a rockin' five-year-old back then. A lot of great music. We'll let you know who was on the charts and who was on top. Also this hour, an 80s threesome for the 70s triple play. It was about the highways. Well, the 80s threesome, not as busy. We're going to be taking over the streets. Have Van Halen and Helix going to be a part of that. Also this hour, The Offspring is on the way. I've got the new one from Tesla and The Clash. Don't you go anywhere. It's The Big Rock.

Bye-bye.

the new one, I Love You, from Tesla. They are going to be out on tour with Motley Crue this summer on the new Carnival of Sins tour that they're doing. Hey, you know what time it is? Yeah. This Big Rock salute and shout out is going to everybody right now rocking with us on Hall of Fame Music Radio, and everybody in North Adams, Massachusetts, as they got us kicked on 107.1 WMNB. Thank you all so much for tuning in and being a part of the show. 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Hey, we did our 70s triple play a couple hours ago with songs about the highway. Well, this hour, we're doing our 80s threesome. And this time, it's all about

are way back featuring the Archies, also 1975 for our look back. But let's continue on this 80s threesome. We did the Street of Dreams. We went out dancing in the streets. Now it's time to get wild in the streets. Here's Helix on the Big Rock.

Wrapping up this hour's big rock double shot, it is Hardline taking me down, Hot Cherie right before that. It is time to turn those calendars and the clocks back. Let's unlock the big rock time capsule. Yeah, we're going to look back to see what we were listening to on our favorite radio stations this week back in the year 1975. Dropping off the charts this week after 10 weeks, it is David Bowie and Young Americans. Climbing onto the charts, it is Kiss with their song Rock and Roll All Night. Coming in at number 10 from the Crime of the Century album, Supertramp with Bloody Well Right. At number 9 with a 19 place jump that gives them the big jump of the week, it is the Doobie Brothers with Take Me in Your Arms. Up 6 places to number 8 this week for Pilot, it is Magic. Last week's number 10 song, this week at number 7, it is Alice Cooper with Only Women. And number 6 this week, it is Led Zeppelin with one of Robert Plant's favorite Zeppelin songs, it is Trampled Underfoot. At number 5 this week, it is Grand Funk with Bad Time. Number 4, sitting tight at number 4, not moving anywhere, it is Bad Company with Good Lovin' Gone Bad. At number 3, dropping one place off of their Sheer Heart Attack album, Killer Queen, it is Queen. Falling out of that number 1 spot from last week, Elton John is at number 2 with Philadelphia Freedom and our new number 1 song this week. Last week's number 5, taking the crown this week, it's the Ozark Mountain Daredevil.

Come back to 1969. This week's Way Back. It is the Archies with Sugar, Sugar. Here's the Clash on the Big Rock.

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freak of the week. That is the Marvelous Three. I don't have a freak of the week, but I've got a dumbass of the week coming up this hour. It is our fourth hour, our last hour together this week, and we're going to make it a good one. I am Johnny J. This here, of course, is the Big Rock. Like I said, the dumbass is coming up, and you get to decide if it was an accident or if this was on purpose. Some people like this kind of thing. We'll tell you about him in about 10 minutes or so. We got a double shot, a live double shot from Sweet coming up here in just a little bit as well. And John Mellencamp later on in the hour. Here's Triumph as we keep the music alive.

0: Welcome back to 1986. It is Kim Wilde here on the Big Rock. All right, so was this an accident or was this on purpose? You decide. Evidently, some people like this kind of thing. A guy in Gloucester, England, somehow managed to lodge a 2-inch wide World War II anti-tank shell right up inside, his butt. Kind of brings a whole new meaning to shell shocked, doesn't it? The owner of both the rectum and the shell told hospital staff that the 57 millimeter round munition became embedded inside his anus after he, quote unquote, slipped and fell right on it. Yeah. It was all part of the guy's World War II memorabilia collection. A bomb squad had to be called into the hospital, but by the time they got there, doctors had already removed the shell. The guy with the big boom boom in his butt, he is our
1: dumbass
0: of the week.

Joe Cocker here on the Big Rock. Still thinking about the dumbass there with the shell up in his butt. You know, if he sat down on the toilet and it fell out, can you imagine the splash that would have made? It's time for the last Big Rock double shot of the week. It's live. This week, it is sweet.

Fleetwood Mac here on the Big Rock. Some music news for you right now. Journey, they have added another leg onto their farewell tour. The band has added 40 more shows between September and late November of this year. You can go to their website to check out all the new locations. Roger Daltrey is headed back out on a solo tour here in the United States. As of right now, 19 shows are set. And there's a possibility that this might be Roger's last tour. Some speculation about that. Nothing for sure. Legendary record producer and engineer Jack Douglas has died. He was 80 years old. Over the years, he has worked with many bands, including Cheap Trick, Aerosmith, Blue Oyster Cult, John Lennon, Alice Cooper, The James Gang, and others. And Bonnie Tyler is in serious but stable condition in the hospital after having abdominal problems, went to the hospital, had surgery, and she is now in an induced coma. There were some reports saying that she was in cardiac arrest at some point during or after the surgery, but that's unclear right now. So we're not real sure everything that's going on, but thoughts and prayers going out to Bonnie Tyler. Here she is. It's When the Lights Go Down on the Big Rock.

some lead for your head. Here on the Big Rock, it is this week's Get the Lead Out for Sticks. Here's John Mellencamp, or, well, probably Johnny Cougar, I think, back when this came out.

Hey, don't forget, head over to our Facebook page, facebook.com/BigRockRadio, and vote on Song Wars. We had Europe, Bon Jovi, and Def Leppard this week. We also started something else new. We are now doing a band brawl. We have, you need to pick one of the three that you like the best. Not your favorite band ever, but which one of these three that you like the best. We have Journey, Foreigner, and REO Speedwagon, as well as a second one with Triumph, Loverboy, and April Wine. So all you got to do is go to our Facebook page and just vote. Very easy to do. Time right now for the official Johnny J advice for the week. If you ever get caught sleeping on the job, just slowly raise your head and say, in Jesus' name, amen. You can't get yelled at for praying. Just don't be yawning as you're lifting your head up. That would look bad. Hey, it's time for us to get out of here. We will be right here on this great station next week, so make sure you join us then. Until then, peace out, rock on, stay safe. I'm Johnny J. I am out of here. Going home this week with some Kim Mitchell.

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0: understanding the quantum mind. And the particle is the most powerful matter that we have found. It is more powerful than an atom. You can bring the mind to that level. But what is the secret between a thought and matter?
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3: I mean, Led Zeppelin didn't write tunes that everyone liked. They left that to the Bee Gees.

Psy Time. My name is Steve Benz. It's time to take care of the next 2 hours for you. Great music ahead. And even we got a message from one of our listeners out there. They had a request. We're going to get that later this hour. This show, we weren't really sure what to call it. I wasn't sure what to call it. But we're going to call it Polished and Unpolished. So we're going to have studio songs and acoustic songs. Not the same song, but we'll go studio and then we'll go unpolished or acoustic or live or whatever it is that we're going to call it. I couldn't think of anything better, but that's what we're going to go with. So we started off, we're going to bounce around in time as well, but we'll talk about that. Glad that you are tuned in. And with that request that I mentioned, if you have a request, two songs or a band or whatever, reach out to your favorite station. It does make it to me. It always makes it to me. Don't worry. You're not a number to all of us. We all know who you are. And with that, we start off with Bob Seger. I feel like a number. Well, just get up and dance around. That's what we're doing. You're tuned to B-Side.

and unpolished. That was pretty polished. John Mayer with Is Your Body Is a Wonderland, originally called Strawberry Wonderland. Most people think that's written about Jennifer Love Hewitt. No, it was written about his very first girlfriend. He had not met a celebrity at that time. So how could it possibly be about her? I think it's because she was in the video. Won't you? Before that, Bob Seger, Feel Like a Number. All that was just an anthem for all of us from 1978. Alienation, Bureaucracy, Modern Life, the frustration of working for an employer and a corporation. I know how all of you feel, unless you work for yourself. Other than that, you're just a number. I'm just an employee number. That's all we all are. Steve Herr on B-Side. More polished and unpolished. So what we're going to do is studio songs and acoustic or live songs. Mm-hmm. Sounds cool. It's a good idea. Makes it hard on me to pick songs, but I've got them. This one. Up next is a band called Book of Love.

from 1998, Train Drops of Jupiter. Pat Monahan, who wrote that, wrote it about his mom who was dying of lung cancer. He wrote it sometime after she had passed. And maybe just by chance, these past two songs made me think of my mom who passed a few years ago as well. So this song was about losing the most important person in your life. Obviously, that's very heavy on your mind. And he thought, what happens if they don't really leave? Maybe they're still there, but different. Maybe they're just in the atmosphere or something that's something around you. You just don't know. I think that was pretty deep. And before that, I Touch Roses by Book of Love. I thought that was interesting because my mom loved roses and she could kill just about any plant out there. And the song is about touching a rose and having it bloom. And that's kind of how I always saw my mom. Steve here on B-Side. We're doing polished and unpolished songs. That's studio versions. And acoustic or live versions. So let's keep moving on. How about some Duran Duran? I haven't played Duran Duran in a while. New Moon on Monday. It's B-Side.

from Scotland. The band is Simple Minds. Don't You Forget About Me. That was a song written for the movie. Which one was it? Yeah, Breakfast Club. It was written by Keith Forsey and Steve Schiff. The band did not write that. They did not want to record it. Plus, it was sent to them in a bad version on a cassette. You guys remember cassettes? Probably not. So they needed to be talked into it. They were not the first band that they asked to record that either. Before that, Duran Duran, New Moon on Monday. Don't we all know people that blame their bad personalities and their bad behavings based on the moon? Sure, we do. We do. But we don't care about here. Not here. Not in B-side. My name is Steve. Thanks for tuning in and week out. Now it's time for a request that we got. This is from Gary Rose. He is a listener in the UK. I believe he listens out in Rutland. So sorry, Gary, if I got that wrong. But tunes in, week out in his favorite station. I know they passed on that he listens to B-side on a couple of different stations. We are heard around the world on a couple of different stations. Yeah, just a couple more in every time zone. But he sent in two songs, Level 42 and Tears for Fears. You send it, we have to play it. We're going to start out with Level 42 and Heaven in My Hands. There you go, Gary.

And even now, you know, it might be verbal abuse, it might be physical abuse, and that goes for both sexes now. You see it on both sides now. And even you hear at the end, free her, please free her. He's talking about his mom, maybe the things that he saw growing up. Also, if you didn't know, Phil Collins actually played drums on that track. I bet you did not know that. And before that, Heaven in My Hands. Now, here's a shocker, which I don't say too often. I actually interviewed Mark King from Level 42 a couple of times. I think one of the great 80s vocalists ever out there, right there. So you might be able to still find my interview with Mark out there. It's B-Side. My name is Steve Benz. We are doing Polished and Unpolished. Songs that are in the studio, songs that are live or acoustic. So we played two in the studio, so we're going to play two acoustic or live songs up next. How about some Adam Ant? This is a song called Wonderful. A lot of people around the world have not heard this song. You probably just think Adam Ant is just punk, because he was. And he had, like, Goody Two Shoes. Remember that one? But then he had this one, too.

0: from the band Gin Blossoms.
1: Tempe, we salute you.
0: Hey, Jealousy. That song was originally written in 1989 by Doug Hopkins. He was the original guitarist. The song wasn't released until 1992. Unfortunately, Doug did not make it past 1993. He passed away. It was alcoholism and depression. That's what the song was about. It was an old girlfriend that he was trying to reconcile with. And Hey Jealousy was about his feelings and essentially his inner self talking to himself. Sometimes that's difficult. Nowadays, go get some help. Go talk to somebody. That'll certainly help you out. It's always good to find someone out there, including Adam Ant. That was from 95. The song is Wonderful. Climbed the charts fairly quickly. People didn't understand that was Adam Ant. They're going, there's no possible way. And what the song was about was him. It was a reflection on himself and the finding value in oneself after a difficult life or a turbulent life or even just being burned out. That was the theme of that song. I don't think too many people have heard that one or even understand what Hey Jealousy was really about. We still got time for more music in this hour. We've got more Polished and Unpolished coming your way. Polished, of course, studio. Unpolished would be live or acoustic, whatever it is that we kind of feel. We're picking songs out. And earlier we did send out a hello to a double dose, double shots, we call it. You send in the songs, we may mention you. No, we will mention you. We've got more music here. How about some Billy Idol? The song is Bitter Taste.

0: ways to die. Should have left me way back, should have left me way back by the roadside. It's a bitter taste.
1: That song written by Billy Idol. It was in reflection to his near fetal accident in 1990, riding his Harley through Los Angeles and being hit, shattered his right leg and his forearm. The foolishness that went on. So he wrote this song 30 years later about the reflection. What did he learn from that moment? And just by chance, I was working for a TV station. So I was in the truck. We went to go to the site. So one of the four other stations at the time that were there doing live reporting. Yep, I was one of the guys with a camera. Not that that matters, but the song was about what did I learn? What was the reflection? And it took him 30 years to write that song about how he changed that moment, how his whole life had changed. Became a better father, better now grandfather. You see him in all these commercials now. So we got one song to go, second hour, don't go anywhere. This one is by Joe Jackson, where the song is she really going out with him? Isn't that the story that we ask all the time? So don't go anywhere. We've got hour two right around the corner. Four.

Here we are in hour two of B-Side. My name is Steve Benz. Heard around the world, so hello everybody. This week, polished or unpolished songs. Unpolished being live or acoustic. They might be a demo of some sort. You know, maybe I should do that. Whole hour of demo tracks. You won't even recognize some of the songs. So we've got the first hour all done. Maybe you heard some of those acoustics. Maybe you haven't. We've got more this hour. So this is by request. This kind of flew in too. They wanted to hear a little Dan Hartman. Excuse me? Dan Hartman? We haven't heard that in a while. So if you ask for it, we're going to play it. This is for Jamie out in Iowa. Instant replay. You're tuned to B-Side.

All right, so I cheated a little bit there. Def Leppard, an acoustic ballad that was originally written in 1989 by Joe Elliott. It sat on the shelf because they're going, wait a second, this is kind of weak for Def Leppard. It just sat there until the movie The Last Action Hero movie came about. They were looking for an acoustic song. They pulled it off the shelf. They said, here you go. No, I admit it is acoustic, but it's a studio acoustic song. So I cheated. I admit it. I cheated. Steve cheats when necessary. Before that, Dan Hartman. That song, can you believe, is from 1978. It sounds very early 1983. He was the front man for Edgar Winter Group. You've got to be kidding me. I saw that little tidbit. I'm like, oh my God, I completely forgot about that. And if you don't know who Edgar Winter is, go look that up. Great guitarist back in the 70s. You're tuned to B-Side. We're playing studio songs and acoustic or live songs. That's what we have on tap for you. Hopefully you've heard some of these songs. And if you haven't, that's even better. How about some Glass Tiger and Someday? See, we've got to mix in all these different countries all at once. That's right, B-Side. We just blend it all together.

There you go, some Daryl Hall and John Oates. The song is Out of Touch. That was from 1984 off the Big Bam Boom CD and album. That was one of the songs that both John and Daryl wrote together. I've known John for years and years. John came up with the original chorus while experimenting with the synthesizer, and he still jokes to this day that he didn't know how to play it. And when he was goofing around with it, he thought this song would be good for the band The Stylistics. Didn't turn out that way. I think this was, wasn't it the last number one song that they had? Or second to last? I think it was. I think they had like six in a row or something of that sort. So Steve here on B-Side. Oh, before that, Glass Tiger, you know, Someday, right? You got that. So these are all good things. It's always about feelings. Where are you at with your feelings? You know, the romantic frustration, right? Emotional distance. That's what I think both of those songs are about. So let's keep moving on. One of my all-time favorite singers, Robert Palmer. But this is solo stuff. He was in a couple different bands. Mm-hmm. Power Station. Mm-hmm. But he's got that unique voice. Like I spoke earlier by Mark King from Level 42. Robert Palmer has that too, but times 10. Looking for clues. You're tuned to B-Side.

There you go. Some Amy Winehouse, Back to Black. Man, she left us too early. That was some, just her vocals were unbelievable. Back to Black. Again, breakups, relationships. That's what it's all about. Before that, Robert Palmer, Looking for Clues. That was from the Clues album from 1980. That only hit the charts in the UK, not in the US. But I remember that song. I remember playing that song when I was very young on a radio station, one of the early radio stations I was on. So they're like, what is that? What are you playing? It's like, Robert Palmer. Do you guys not know who Robert Palmer is? And I got that from my older sisters, my older siblings. All right, we keep moving on. We are playing polished and unpolished songs. As you just heard, Unpolished from Amy. Little acoustic before that, Robert Palmer. Oh, very slick and a great dancer and dresser. Okay, dancer, I don't know. I was thinking about the videos, but he didn't dance in the videos. So how about Journey? There are so many songs from Journey, one of the great bands of all time, one of the greatest vocalists of all time. But sometimes the party is over. Wait a second. Is that the name of a song? It sure is. It's Journey on B-Side. My name is Steve.

From 1984, it's The Cars and Drive. Now, this was a song about a guy watching a woman that he used to love going down the tubes. So he's trying to help her take a hard look at her life. Kind of a very, very dark song. Now, Rick Ocasek, who was singing that, was not the original singer. That was Benjamin Orr. Now, Benjamin Orr had passed away, and The Cars were inducted into the Hall of Fame. So this was Rick's way of, because that's what, this is the song that they're most famous for. So he sang it for Benjamin in honor of him by himself. So what a great, great version of that. So go find that. That's, I'm sure you'll be able to find it somewhere. That just in your earbuds is unbelievable. Now, Rick Ocasek is gone too. So let's keep moving on. How about some David Bowie from the Let's Dance CD and album from 1983, Modern Love. Was it Modern Love then? Or is it Modern Love now? Doesn't matter. Heard around the world. We are B-side.

No Doubt with Gwen Stefani. How many bands can you think of were fronted by a woman, with the rest of the man band members were men? How many? You can think of Blondie, No Doubt. What else? What else could that be? So that was written about, essentially about her father. Very sarcastic. Go back and listen to that one. It's very sarcastic lyrics about the frustration of an overprotective father, overprotective bandmates, and everyone else around her. So that was a really good song. I really like that. Then, of course, David Bowie, Modern Love. What I thought was interesting about that, what people kind of missed, was that song was about finding some type of solace in love, love of yourself, love of your partner, as well as religious beliefs. So think how hard that was. It's 1983, and they were thinking about Little Richard in the 1950s. Put those two together, and you go, what? I don't get it. Go back, read some articles. David Bowie, very, very interesting reads always. Let's keep moving on. It is B-Side. Reach out to your favorite station that is playing B-Side. We are heard around the world, every time zone. Very proud of that. So hello to wherever you are. If you're listening in the morning, the afternoon, evening, while you're driving or at work, we're very proud of all of this. So let's keep moving on. How about something from Australia? We need to throw an Australian band in there. The One

It's very true. Nobody walks in LA. Everyone has a car. That is from Missing Persons from 1982, Dale Bozzio. Oh, I love her. Met her many, many times. She was the original Madonna, and everyone else trying to do it now. No, Dale was the very, very first. Before that, The One Thing, In Excess, a song about a beautiful, confident woman that everyone is hitting on, and she's going, no, you don't measure up to me. It is B-Side. My name is Steve. We got time for a couple more songs before we head out of here. So let's not waste any more time. Let's get right to some Huey Lewis and the News. What was the movie? You guys remember? You go back in time? Come on. Back to the Future.

0: There we go. Some Huey Lewis and the News. We are at the end of the show. Got time for just one more song. Remember, reach out to your favorite station. If they're not playing B-side, say, hey, how about dropping some Steve, some B-side? How about that? You can always find us out there. Just make sure you message your favorite station. They love all of that. We are heard around the world. So, as I said, whenever you're listening, if you miss it one place, it's probably going to play somewhere else. Now, before we head out of here, I was questioned, would I play this song to get out of here? Because they say, you know, Steve, you think you are so, so sexy. It's a good thing that you can't see me, because radio guys, we are not. We're all voice, nothing else. So we head out of here with Right Said Fred. Yes, I'm too sexy. Acoustic. Yeah, they did it that way. Take care, everybody. We will see you next week on B-Side.
1: I'm too sexy for my shirt. Too sexy.

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6: 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Jan Schimmick is here with a cool tune of the week, and we are underway with James and Bobby Purify. I take what I want.

James and Bobby Purify and I Take What I Want. That was a hit in 1967. Their big hit actually came right before that, 1 year earlier. I'm your puppet man. I'm Bart Shore. This is Time Warp Radio. Let's go back to 1964. Stevie Wonder. Hey, Harmony.

Stevie Wonder and Hey Harmonica Man. That was a hit in 1964. Certainly a sign of things to come. Stevie Wonder was just 14 years old when that came out. Let's go to 1968. Shooby Dooby Doo Da Day. Stevie Wonder on the Time Warp Radio Show.

0: Here's Shooby Dooby Doo Da Day, a hit for him in 1968, and boy, he's still going strong in 2026. He just had a birthday, turned 76 years old. 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
1: Hey Bart, this is Ron from Marietta, Georgia. I wonder if you could play a song by Patti and the Emblems. It's called Mixed Up, Shook Up Girl. From 1964. Thanks a lot, Bart. Appreciate it.
0: Thank you, Ron. I am glad to play this for you.

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Beatles and Carol, that was live at the BBC. John Lennon with the lead vocals right here on the Time Warp Radio Show. I got a text message from John in Rock Hill, South Carolina. 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

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Boy, it'd be very disappointing if Boston was not from Boston, but they were, and so was this guy, the harmonica player for the Jay Giles Band. His name, Magic Dick. 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

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Of course, that would be covered by Steppenwolf. Let's play one of their all-time great songs from 1969. Rock

0: Steppenwolf and Lockbee from 1969. This is the Time Warp Radio Show, and my pal Jan Schimmick's been with me for all 17 years of the show. He's here each week with a cool tune of the week.
1: Released in May of 1975 was the fourth studio album by Paul McCartney's Wings, titled Venus and Mars, featuring such songs as Listen to What the Man Said and the Venus and Mars Rock Show medley. This album received mostly favorable reviews, however, it fell short compared to its Band on the Run predecessor. Today, we spotlight an album track sung by Wings lead guitarist Jimmy McCulloch, who, prior to joining Wings, was a member of Thunderclap Newman alongside drummer Colin Allen. Now, Colin wrote and recorded the following song in 73 during his stint with the band Stone the Crows. However, they broke up before they could release it. From 1975, it's Wings with Medicine Jar.

Time Warp Radio and a very cool tune from Tony Joe White. That's The Gift. I'm Bart Shore. Don't play Elvis too much on this show, but I'm going to do it right now. I've got a thing about you, baby.

0: 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I'm Thinking About You, Baby. 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
1: Hey, Bart, it's John from Park Ridge, Illinois. I was wondering if you can go into the Wayback Machine and the first Hot 100 hit for Styx. If you could play Best Thing by Styx, I'd appreciate it. Thank you.
0: Well, who knew when this came out that the group would be as big as they are now? Styx from 1972.

Sticks and the Best Thing, and they were just getting started when that came out in 1972, and this is Time Warp Radio. 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

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This is Time Warp Radio. I'm Bart Shore. 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

0: Welcome to Blue Suede Connection, everybody. I'm Dan.
1: I'm TL.
0: It's movie week this week, TL.
1: Yay, I'm so excited.
0: I know you are. It's Billboard Hot 100 movie week because every song you hear today on the show is a hit from a movie. Mm-hmm. Now, the big thing here is the hit could have been in the USA, could have been the UK, could have been Canada, Australia, Germany.
1: Friends abroad.
0: Yeah, so these were all songs that were hits in one of those countries, and most of these were on all the countries at some spot on the chart.
1: Mm-hmm.
0: But once again, they're all hits. So that's the important thing, and it's all Elvis. That's the real important stuff. Now, you're going to share today memories from some Elvis' co-stars.
1: Mm-hmm.
0: That should be interesting. I look forward to hearing that. And you're going to share some movie fun facts, things we may not know. You're going to learn this a little bit. And I'm just going to talk Elvis movies and Elvis movies and Elvis movies.
1: Okay.
0: Does that make sense?
1: Yeah.
0: I'm going to talk Elvis movies today.
1: There we go.
0: All right, let's get started. This is a big one. 1957, a very popular song, very popular movie, his third one to be exact. We're talking Jailhouse Rock.
1: Mm-hmm.

0: All right, we share a lot of different people's opinions and this and that on the show, different lists. And
1: yes, we do.
0: We've used Screen Rant for different things before, but we're going to try them this time. Yeah. ScreenRant.com, 10 best Elvis movie songs.
1: Okay.
0: This is their opinions, not ours, but we may agree, we may disagree, and we have no problems if we do disagree, do we?
1: No, absolutely.
0: We will share our thoughts. All right, number 10, they say Wooden Heart from G.I. Blues.
1: That's a good one.
0: Number 9, Return to Sender from Girls, Girls, Girls.
1: Good one.
0: Number 8, Treat Me Nice. You just heard that from Jailhouse Rock. Mm-hmm. Number 7, Bossa Nova Baby from Fun and Al Capoco. Number 6, Hard-Headed Woman from King Creole.
1: Good one.
0: Number 5, Viva Las Vegas from Viva Las Vegas. Number 4, we opened the show up with this one, Follow That Dream.
1: Yeah, that's one of my favorites.
0: Pretty good, huh, so far? Number 3, Jailhouse Rock.
1: Okay,
0: we already heard that one, yeah.
1: Yeah, that's got to be on it.
0: Number 2, Love Me Tender.
1: Mm.
0: And they say the number 1 song, the best song from the Elvis movies is Can't Help Falling in Love.
1: I was totally going to guess that.
0: From Blue
1: that.
0: Hawaii, yeah.
1: That's always on the list.
0: You know, we've done different people's opinions of their favorite movie songs, and that seems to be number 1 most of the time.
1: Most of the time.
0: Or Jailhouse Rock.
1: Yeah.
0: I think it depends on who, like Rolling Stone probably would have said Jailhouse Rock.
1: Yeah, yeah.
0: But this group said that one. So anyway, so you don't have any quarrels with that list?
1: Not really, no.
0: But there's some,
1: I get it.
0: There's some they miss, though.
1: Well, of course.
0: What
1: there's
0: every
1: always, they
0: woman
1: don't...
0: is for. Is
1: oh, that's a great
0: love.
1: Song.
0: I know, it's
1: yeah,
0: one of your favorites.
1: It's one of my favorites.
0: All right, a lot of people love this one. It was number 12 in the U.S. It's Kissing Cousins.
1: Ah.

Yes, this is Lilo Aquatray. I live in Weston, West Virginia. I listen to Blue Suede Connection every Wednesday on WHAW radio. And I love Elvis Presley ever since I was a teenager, and I'm in my 70s now, and I still love his music. Thank you very much for having that station of Elvis.

0: There you go. From Loving You, that's Let's Have a Party. That was number two in the UK.
1: Absolutely, yeah.
0: Now, I thought this was interesting. We heard Wooden Heart before that.
1: Mm-hmm.
0: That was number one in Australia, Belgium, Ireland, and in the UK.
1: Mm-hmm. Right. Oh, nice.
0: Yeah, big hits all over the place. And, of course, One Broken Heart for Sale was number 21 here in the United States.
1: Yeah.
0: So it's all Billboard Hot 100 movie songs today here on Blue Suede Connection. And we always like to share fun, good stuff. And TL, what are you going to share right after the break?
1: All right. Well, we're going to talk about some unknown facts about some of these movies. We'll do a few, and then we'll do a few in a little bit.
0: Oh, so you're going to scatter them out
1: throughout the show today. Yeah, because there's 15 of them.
0: All right.
1: And there is some information here that even I didn't know. So.
0: All right. Well, I'm looking forward to it. We'll be right back after this with TL and her movie facts. Blue Suede Connection is brought to you by the Niagara Falls Elvis Festival.
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0: great movie, great song, and it had its biggest success in the UK. It went to number two on the charts back
1: absolutely,
0: in the day.
1: Absolutely, yeah.
0: All right. We're talking movies today. We're talking Elvis, of course. What a great combination. We love the movies, and right. we love the music. Mm-hmm. And TL is going to share right now some fun facts from
1: all
0: the
1: right.
0: movies.
1: Okay, so since we just played King Creole, we might as well start there. Did you know that it was originally going to be made? Now, we've heard this, that they thought about calling it Danny.
0: Right.
1: But they also thought about calling it Sing or Sinners.
0: Never heard that one. I heard a yeah. stone for Danny Fisher was
1: well,
0: the book's
1: name. Well,
0: that
1: was the name. Book, yeah. But so at first they thought, well, Danny or Sing or Sinners. But he did stay at the Roosevelt Hotel there in New Orleans, which you and I walked past and
0: right.
1: took a look at.
0: We peeked.
1: Here's a funny story about this. So the elevator operators in that hotel were told to not allow anybody up to the 10th floor.
0: Okay.
1: They were not to go to the 10th floor. Well, one of the operators took that very seriously, not recognizing Elvis,
0: uh-oh.
1: Would not take him to the 10th floor. And he kept telling Elvis that he can't take him because Elvis is up there and he can't take him up there. And Elvis is like, I'm Elvis. He's like, no. So
0: how could he not recognize him?
1: I don't know. Who knows? Maybe he was older and, you know, wasn't into that kind of stuff. So Love Me Tender, we did know that it was supposed to be called the Reno Brothers mm-hmm. for a while. But did you know that actor Neville Brand, he's the one that kills Elvis in the movie at the end, right?
0: Mm-hmm.
1: He actually was a highly decorated World War II GI.
0: No, I did not know that.
1: Yeah, me neither.
0: Interesting.
1: So Loving You, here's another one, was supposed to be called possibly Running Wild or Lonesome Cowboy.
0: Ed Sullivan says that.
1: Mm-hmm.
0: He says Elvis is off to do his new picture, Running Wild, with Hal Wallace.
1: Yeah. They almost called it that, and they almost called it Lonesome Cowboy. But, of course, Elvis had that hit, so they decided to call it that. We know this movie also was the one and only time that Gladys and Vernon were caught on
0: right.
1: film, as well as he had the whole band, everybody, Scotty, Bill, JD, they were all there. This is one of the movies Elvis refused to watch because
0: okay.
1: Gladys was in there.
0: Mm-hmm.
1: Jailhouse Rock. Did you know that he was assigned Clark Gable's dressing room?
0: I'd heard that before, yeah. That's funny.
1: Oh, did you?
0: Yeah,
1: okay.
0: Yeah.
1: Also, as soon as the film wrapped, Elvis was so excited to get home to Grayson because he had just bought it.
0: Mm-hmm.
1: He took off on a train from California, but he got off in Louisiana because he was too restless and so excited. He drove the rest of the way home to Graceland.
0: It's like a young man there.
1: I know, right? His first big house buy. His first night there was June 26, 1957.
0: Very cool.
1: Yeah. One more.
0: Okay, one
1: ready?
0: More.
1: One
0: yeah.
1: more. G.I. Blues. Did you know it was supposed to be called Christmas in Berlin?
0: Never heard that.
1: Or Cafe Europa.
0: I've heard that. There's an album, an FTD album called that. So.
1: Okay. Did you know that one of the extras was Miss Austria, 1957?
0: Didn't know that.
1: Hannerl Melcher and her roommate ended up going to Graceland and spent Christmas of 1958 with the Presleys.
0: Wow. I never heard any
1: yeah,
0: of that.
1: Yeah, there you go.
0: All right, you little book of information, you.

0: Ah, from Loving You, that was a number one song across the globe, you know, not just good the stuff. U.S. That was number one all over. That was the big one from the movie, obviously.
1: Mm-hmm.
0: A lot of good songs in that movie. The first four films with some great music in it.
1: Oh, yeah, absolutely. You know, the best, actually.
0: I would have to agree with that.
1: Yeah.
0: But there's lots of gems all through the 60s, and you're going to hear them all today. Not all of them, but as many as we can get into the show. And as long as it was a Billboard Hot 100 song,
1: you'll
0: hear
1: on
0: the show. All right, baby. If people are digging the show, digging what we're doing, we'd love to hear about it. Tell us all about it.
1: Absolutely. Our phone number is 540-227-0514. Don't forget Facebook, Blue Suede Connection, also bluesuedeconnection.com.
0: There you go. Here's a number 35 for the U.S. back in 1969.

0: Emma.
1: Hey, I just wanted to tell you guys, I love your show, and keep it going. I live in Winchester, and man, I'll tell you, I just really love Elvis, man. Uh-huh. Anyway, I'll talk to you later. You guys have fun, and keep it going.
2: Farming rides, traveling light, walking streets till past midnight.

0: Hey, do you have any more of those facts you can share with us after the break?
1: I sure do.
0: That was some good stuff. I enjoyed that, and I think our listeners did too.
1: Yeah. Millions believe in the power of prayer. What if God finally answered? What if he sent you your own personal angel? And what if that angel was Elvis Presley?
2: Come here. Sit down, honey. I'll behave.
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0: ATL, I think Elvis fans are starting to catch on to Blue Suede Connection.
1: What's not to love, Daniel? 2 hours of great Elvis music, lots of fun. It's our own private party.
0: And we want everybody to be part of the party. Hear all the hits, rare cuts, and lots of surprises, too.
2: We are your Blue Suede Connection.

0: Yeah, that's good stuff right there. That New Orleans bluesy rock and roll.
1: Love that. Love that.
0: That was number one in the U.S., of course.
1: Mm-hmm, absolutely.
0: All right. We really enjoyed those movie facts, and you've got lots of them to share. You're going to share a couple more with us right now, right?
1: Yep. We'll start with Blue Hawaii.
0: All right.
1: It was originally thought they might name it Hawaiian Beach Boy.
0: Okay.
1: Of course, all the co-stars that starred with him, there was one in particular, Howard McNear, who played Mr. Chapman. He actually starred in a few Elvis films like Fun in Acapulco and Follow That Dream.
0: Cool.
1: Guy Lee, who played Ping Pong.
0: Okay.
1: I don't really actually remember, kind of remember that one maybe.
0: Wasn't he the butler?
1: Was it?
0: I think so. I'm not sure.
1: Anyway, his name, his real name is Guy Lee. He played in Girls, Girls, Girls.
0: Okay.
1: Then this is, I love Kid Galahad. It's like one of my most favorite Elvis movies. And I think Elvis really loved it because he loved boxing.
0: Right.
1: And Elvis did train as a boxer with world champion welterweight Mushy Callahan, was his boxing coach.
0: Yeah.
1: He trained on punching bags. He did road work. He dieted and sparred with professional boxers for this movie.
0: He took it really serious, didn't he?
1: He did. I think he probably loved it, actually. Yeah. But here's something I did not know. It was filmed in the winter of 1961. Actors were wearing summer clothes in the cold winter weather up there in the mountains of California where it was filmed. But, you know, they didn't have special effects.
0: Right.
1: So they're outside and they're having to control their breathing to not show their breath in the cold air.
0: They did a good job.
1: They couldn't take it out, you know, with special effects that we have now.
0: Mm-hmm.
1: So here's another one. Girls, Girls, Girls was thought, maybe we'll call it A Girl in Every Port. Okay, no. Maybe Welcome Aboard.
0: Uh-uh.
1: No, how about this one? This is a real title. Gumbo Yaya?
0: No. I think Girls, Girls, Girls was right. I think they picked the right one.
1: The most interesting thing I find about this film.

0: I mean, there's a lot of things that are neat, but the Ling children.
1: Oh, yeah, yeah.
0: So there's like four children in total. Three, Jenny, Tiu, and Alexander were in this movie, but Vicky was in It Happened at the World's Fair.
1: Right.
0: So the four kids had worked in several Elvis films, so that's really cute.
1: Very good.
0: One more.
1: Okay.
0: It Happened at the World's Fair. Okay. Memphis mayor came to California and met with Elvis and Vernon because Elvis wanted to donate $50,000 to a few Memphis charities.
1: That was nice.
0: So he flew all the way to California while Elvis was working so that do that. And then, of course, Vicky, too, as I mentioned, was the sibling of the girls that played in Girls, Girls, Girls. She starred in here. She went on to be the First Lady of Hawaii, marrying that governor there.
1: Oh, wow.
0: Hawaii, yeah.
1: She moved up to bigger and better things.
0: Absolutely.
1: Huh? Very good. Thank you, baby. Mm-hmm.

0: It's the Billboard Hot 100 movie songs today on Blue Suede Connection. We are having a good time playing all these great songs, which were on the 100 chart on Billboard back in the day. Could have been U.S., could have been Canada, could have been Australia. You're hearing from Belgium, Ireland, U.K., all of them. You never know, but whatever it was, wherever it was a Billboard Hot 100.
1: Right.
0: And we still got a couple more great songs coming up this hour, but to remind everybody, next hour, you're going to continue sharing more of those fun movie facts.
1: Mm-hmm.
0: We're going to hear from some of Elvis's co-stars and what they had to say. You're going to share that.
1: Mm-hmm.
0: We're going to talk about the highest grossing Elvis movies and Screen Rant share one of their lists once again, what they feel are the best movies of the Elvis decade there, and just a whole lot of good stuff happening right now here on, what is this show called, baby?
1: Blue Suede Connection.
2: It's a lonely highway when you're

0: We'll be right back
1: after this quick message. Through his deeply personal insights, Stan fought his way back to health. This raw story offers an encouraging look inside obesity.
2: I think we all have a giant in us, but we all just have to control that giant. You know, your giant might be drugs. Your giant might be something else. Some have been able to tame that giant from the beginning, and many haven't. I was one who lost control and let the giant control me, but I got it back.
1: The Giant in Me, Getting My Life Back by Daniel Hawthorne. 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
12: 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Abby, Abby, Abby, Abby, Abby, Abby, Abby, Abby, Abby, Abby, Abby, Abby, Abby, Abby, Abby, Abby, Abby, Abby, Abby, Abby, Abby, Abby, Abby, Abby, Abby, Abby, Abby, Abby, Abby, Abby, Abby, Abby, Abby, Abby, Abby, Abby, Abby, Abby, Abby, Abby, Abby, Abby, Abby, Abby, Abby, Abby, Abby, Abby, Abby, Abby, Abby, Abby, Abby, Abby, Abby, Abby, Abby, Abby,

0: 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It is the Billboard Hot 100 movie songs today.
1: Absolutely.
0: And as I mentioned, it can be the U.S., it can be Canada, it can be U.K., it can be anywhere.
1: Mm-hmm.
0: Here's the funny thing about Return to Sender. It was number two in the U.S., but number one in Australia, Canada, U.K., and Norway.
1: Oh, wow.
0: Isn't that funny? Yeah. Funny how it works. But the thing is, it was a Billboard Hot 100 all over the place, which is what we like. Mm-hmm. All right, coming up here in hour number two, I'm going to share with you a little bit some of the Screen Rants list. They have what they feel are the best 10 Elvis movies. We'll see if we agree if they're the best ones. And CheatSheet.com gave us the highest grossing Elvis movies. We're going to talk about that.
1: Nice.
0: TL's going to share some information about the co-stars and what they had to say about Elvis and what they thought of him. All good stuff happening right here, right now on Blue Suede Connection. Here's a number one. It was a movie, number one movie, and it was a number one song. It's called Love Me Tender.

Hello, this is Hank Hill. When I'm grilling with propane on a Sunday afternoon, there's nothing I'd rather do than make my blue suede connection. Now, dang it, Bobby, put down that flipper. That's my job.

0: like that song.
1: I love that song.
0: Yeah, it's an easy one to like, isn't it?
1: Absolutely.
0: Just a little toe tapper right there. Mm-hmm. Such an easy question. That was a big hit, number one.
1: Uh-huh.
0: In the U.S., there you go.
1: Right.
0: All right, ScreenRant.com say these are the 10 best Elvis movies, and this is the order they put them in. They say number 10, Wild in the Country from 1961.
1: I like that one.
0: Number 9, this is, I'm surprised, made their list, The Trouble with Girls from 1969.
1: Oh, I am surprised, yeah.
0: That's one of those movies that fans either love or hate.
1: Right.
0: You know, it's just one of those.
1: It has funny moments.
0: Right. Number 8, they say Loving You from 1957. Number 7, we played the title cut earlier, Love Me Tender from 1956.
1: Mm-hmm.
0: Number 6, Blue Hawaii from 1961.
1: Good one.
0: Number 5, G.I. Blues from 1960. Mm-hmm. Number 4, Flaming Star from 1960.
1: That's a good one.
0: I know you're not into Westerns, and a lot of ladies aren't, but for the guys, we dig that one.
1: Yeah.
0: Number 3, Jailhouse Rock, 1957.
1: Mm-hmm.
0: That's got to be on the top 5.
1: Sure.
0: King Creole comes in at number 2 at 1958.
1: Really? I thought that would be number 1.
0: What do you think they picked for number 1? This is a surprise. Viva Las Vegas from 1964.
1: Oh, okay, yeah.
0: I guess the whole chemistry thing with Anne Margaret and all that. Yeah. It was a very colorful, fun movie.
2: Please don't stop loving me.

0: That's one of those Velvet Elvis songs that I know you love, TL.
1: I love that song. Yeah, great one.
0: Yeah, it had its biggest success in Canada. It went to number 3 in Canada.
1: Really?
0: Number 14 nice. In the United States of America there on the Billboard Top 100.
1: Very good, very good.
0: So it was very successful in both places, but Canada, that's the big one there.
1: Yeah, we love our friends in Canada.
0: Absolutely, yes, we do. We love everybody. We're all family here on Blue Suede Connection, wherever
1: absolutely.
0: You're from.
1: Absolutely.
0: No matter how rich you are, how poor you are, what color you are, what political party you stand for, whether you do hate politics, love politics, whether you're
1: take a breath.
0: Red, yellow, black, white, I don't care what you are, who you are, you're family when you're here on
1: it's
0: Blue
1: Elvis.
0: Suede Connection.
1: It's Elvis.
0: That's
1: yeah.
0: right. He brings us all together.
1: Mm-hmm.
0: All right, you know, there's a couple songs, Elvis, recorded during the movie sessions for the movies and all that, but they didn't make it into the movie and they were big hits on their own.
1: Okay.
0: I'm not going to tell you what they are yet, but the first one's coming up right after this.

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0: number 38 on the U.S. charts back in the day. You know, I'm sure people were surprised back that when they went to see the movie Clambake in the theaters.
1: Right.
0: And they thought, I love the music in this movie. I want to go get the soundtrack. And they go buy it. And they see that. I don't remember that in the movie. They're probably raking their brains trying to figure out where Big Boss Man was in that movie.
1: Exactly, exactly.
0: Well, we have another song that's on that soundtrack after this.
1: Mm-hmm.
0: That's going to come up in a few moments. But before we play it, I want to hear some more of those fun movie facts that you've been sharing.
1: So we have three more movies to talk about.
0: All right.
1: So did you know that the writers of Roustabout, Alan Wise and Anthony Lawrence, was nominated by the Screenwriters Guild in 1965 for their screenplay?
0: No, I did not know that.
1: They did not win, but it was nominated.
0: It was Elvis. He got knocked around all the time.
1: I know. Now, Tickle Me.
0: Mm-hmm.
1: Jocelyn Lane, who played Elvis's love interest in Tickle Me.
0: I think her name was Pam.
1: Right. Did you know that she married Prince Alfonso of Spain? He was a Spanish prince.
0: Ah, very interesting.
1: She retired from acting in 1971 and married, and they had some children together. They were eventually divorced, and today she actually designs jewelry.
0: Good for her.
1: Now, I went online, curious, to see if I could find her designs, and I wasn't able to come up with anything definitively, but that's what the article said. Last one, Change a Habit.
0: Right.
1: Did you know that Change a Habit was thrown in as a movie deal at the last minute with the 68 comeback deal?
0: I heard something about it, but I never knew the details.
1: So it was just a thrown-in deal that the Colonel had to negotiate in order to get the 68 comeback on. I love that movie, so I'm glad that happened.
0: Yeah, good stuff.
1: Yeah.
0: All right, thank you. And you got another really good thing coming up in a little while after the next break about the co-stars and some things.
1: Yeah, I got some good stuff.
0: Looking forward to hearing that. Okay, Big Boss Man was on the Clambake soundtrack, and people were like, where'd that come from? Well, there's another song. And this involves Jerry Reed. I think everybody knows what we're getting at. From 1967, off the Clambake soundtrack, here's Guitar Man.
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I may go down in history as one of the best presidents ever, but Elvis Presley will by far be one of the world's greatest kings.

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1: Absolutely.
0: By Mr. Elvis Presley. It's the Billboard Hot 100 movie songs today. Mm-hmm. These were all hit songs. If you make it to the top 100 on Billboard, it's a hit.
1: Yeah, that's great.
0: So here you go. CheatSheet.com gave us this information. The top five highest grossing Elvis movies.
1: Okay.
0: Now, I'm surprised at this because, well, I'll explain when I get to it. Number five, Jailhouse Rock made $4 million back in the day.
1: Okay.
0: Blue Hawaii, this surprises me because it came in at number four, $4.2 million. Now, it didn't make the highest rated movie as far as money, but the soundtrack was on Billboard for, I mean, forever.
1: Oh, okay.
0: The soundtrack
1: was.
0: You know, so I thought that
1: was pretty
0: interesting. Yeah.
1: Yeah.
0: In fact, it's got still on Billboard now, and then it pops up. Blue Hawaii somehow gets on there. It's crazy, I tell you. Number three, G.I. Blues. It made $4.3
1: million. Mm-hmm.
0: Number two, Love Me Tender made $4.4 million.
1: Wow.
0: Now, this surprised me. The highest grossing Elvis movie of all the movies was Viva Las Vegas. It made $9.4 million.
1: Mm-hmm.
0: And it came in at number 14 for the highest grossing film of 1964.
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1: We are your Blue Suede Connection. Millions believe in the power of prayer. What if God finally answered? What if he sent you your own personal angel? And what if that angel was Elvis Presley?
2: Come here. Sit down, honey. 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
4: ATL, I hear people are making the connection.
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0: That's King of the Whole Wide World. That went to number 30 in the U.S. back in the day. And that was an alternate take. That was actually take number one. That was the first time he laid down the tracks on the in the studio. In fact, we're going to do a show coming up again real soon. We're going to do the first takes where all the songs, it's just the very first time he'd done them when they recorded. So we'll do that show coming up. We got lots of great shows coming up. In fact, we need you to play a part in one that's coming up. And we do this all the time. We have a Facebook page where you can come chat with us.
1: Right,
0: we have a phone number where you can call and leave us a message because we would like to know what your...

0: Number one favorite Elvis song is.
1: Mm-hmm.
0: Now, don't give us a long list. Give us one song that is your favorite.
1: Yeah.
0: And when we do our listener's choice show, we will play your song.
1: Mm-hmm.
0: And the phone number once again, baby?
1: 540-227-0514.
0: All right, that's simple. Now, you are going to share with us
1: mm-hmm.
0: some information. His co-stars had some things to say.
1: Right. Did you know that Paradise Hawaiian Style, which was filmed in 1966, of course, it starred 10-year-old Donna Butterworth.
0: Right, right.
1: If you remember her.
0: Mm-hmm.
1: As a 10-year-old, she was super excited to meet Elvis, and she recited a story where all the women were going crazy the day that he showed up on the set.
0: Right, right.
1: And she decided, okay, I guess I better go see what this is all about. So she followed the adults over. Now, remember, she's only 10.
0: Mm-hmm.
1: And when she was introduced to him, she said she took one look at him, and even at 10 years old, she said, I understood what all the adult women were so excited about.
0: She figured it out, huh?
1: Yeah, she figured it out at 10 years old. And apparently he introduced himself to her and was very sweet.
0: Nice.
1: So she has that wonderful memory of him. Now, in 1969, 7-year-old Susan Olsen, who also played the Brady Bunch.
0: Cindy.
1: She was in The Trouble of Girls.
0: Right.
1: She was, at seven, she was... didn't even know who he was.
0: Right.
1: She was not an Elvis fan, but she too was introduced to him, and she saw all the women clamoring around wanting an autograph. So
0: right.
1: she grabbed something too and went up there and said, can I have your autograph too? And he said, sure, honey, you can. And so she just thought he was so sweet. Now, Marilyn Mason, who was also in The Trouble with Girls,
0: right.
1: she's got a funny story that I read about. She said that scene at the end where they kiss and the fireworks go off of
0: yeah.
1: The Trouble of Girls, they were having a hard time getting Elvis to react to the fireworks because, of course, there was no fireworks.
0: Mm-hmm.
1: So she said when they went in for the kissing scene, she reached down, well, you can't see it apparently off screen, and started to unbuckle his pants.
0: Oh my.
1: And that reaction that you see there was kept on the film. So when you go back and watch that scene where they kiss and the fireworks go off and Elvis makes that reaction, that's because Marilyn Mason was unbuttoning his pants.
0: Oh, Marilyn helping out the king a little bit right
1: yeah.
0: there. All right, good stuff, baby. Here's a number three, Frankie and Johnny.

0: Well, I hate to do it, T.L.
1: Boo.
0: It's come to that time, but you know what I get to say at the end. Don't forget that part. All right, baby. Any closing things you would like to share with our fine friends before we officially say goodbye?
1: I just thank everybody for helping us out and supporting us and coming over to our YouTube channel. The channel is growing. We're so close. I know we keep saying this every week, but we are so close so that we can start having some live shows over there. It'll be fun.
0: Yeah, we're going to have parties over there. If this party's not enough for you, just wait till we get our YouTube channel to where it needs to be.
1: Right.
0: And there'll be big parties over there, too, so you just won't be able to get enough of us.
1: I don't know about that.
0: We can play lots of good music and share, and you can be a bigger part of the show that way. I'm looking forward to that.
1: They won't be able to get enough of Elvis. Well, we know that for sure.
0: Well, who can?
1: Mm-hmm.
0: You know, they can't get enough Elvis. No, there's never enough Elvis to go around.
1: Exactly.
0: All right, baby, I want you to say it with me. We're going to do this all again next week, everybody.
1: Same bat time, same bat channel.
0: We love you guys, and we'll talk to you next week on Blue Suede Connection.

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1: A blue suede connection.
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6: It's 9 o'clock. 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

thank you for coming through the stage door, everybody. Today we're going to visit some Broadway villains. I came across this list about a month ago on Reddit, and someone was asking, who is your favorite Broadway villain? And it made me not only take some of the songs off of that list, but also go through my list of musicals and some Broadway villains that I discovered. So do you have a favorite Broadway villain? Well, maybe they'll be represented on this list. This is Broadway Villains, Act 1, Curtain Up.

wants to do. 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Pity the child who knew his parents, saw their faults, saw their love die before his eyes.

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0: No one says no to Gaston. 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
1: More beer?
0: What for? Nothing helps. I'm disgraced.
1: Who, you? Never! Gaston, you gotta pull yourself together.
2: Gosh, it

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2: Well, I brought my own 45, so if you just put them on, I'll show you my stuff.
3: Haven't you already shown us enough?
4: Oh, my God, how times have changed. This girl's either blind or completely deranged. Oh, but time seemed to halt when I was Miss Baltimore Krabs. Childhood dreams for me were cracked when that damn Shirley Temple stole my frickin' act. But the crown's in the vault from when I won Miss Baltimore Krabs. Those poor runner-ups might still hold some grudges. They padded their cups

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1: Do you dance like you dress?
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0: Would you swim in an integrated pool?
1: I sure would. I'm all for integration. It's the new frontier.
0: Not in Baltimore, it isn't. And may I be frank? First impressions can be tough. And when I saw you, I knew it. 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
1: All but one. 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
1: Driven to center. 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It's 1-0.
2: Elder would love to get his third strike out of the night right here. It's not going to happen, though. Shallow left. Dubon has it. Gasper tags. Play at the plate. Oh, safe. We'll have to get it. And now Drake Baldwin, who has a homer and a walk tonight. And add a single to that ledger. 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Durant's throw late. Dirt. Play at second. And Baldwin is out. But 100 from number 55. And it's lifted high and deep to left. And the Red Sox have taken the lead. Grounder to short, should end it. High throw, it's not over yet! Ground ball,

0: Good morning, ladies and gentlemen. Welcome to Off the Mark Sports, your weekly sports radio show here on 95.3 WMNH. My name is Kyle Hebe, coming at you for the 17th of May, 2026. It's a gorgeous 76 degrees day, and boy, it is getting to be baseball season here all around as the Red Sox able to start to kind of climb a little bit. They're not as bad as what they once were. We'll see if that changes in due time. But my name is Kyle Hebe, along with me, Braden LeBelzik. Bells, it's been 2 weeks. We had Mother's Day off last Sunday to enjoy your Mother's Day. I hope that you were able to take them out to dinner, lunch, breakfast, clean their house. Mother's Day is always a fun day. And for the sports world, we remember Mother's Day for Bobby Orr scoring the clinching goal to beat the St. Louis Blues back in the 1970 Stanley Cup. But Bells, good to see you. How are you doing today?
1: I'm doing good, Kyle. How are you?
0: I love to hear it. I mean, it's a good day. Yesterday was a crazy one for me as I was all around the state from Nashua to Ringe to Goffstown to Manchester. And today I'm just glad to be in this studio trying to talk some sports as we were able to kind of listen in to the Red Sox able to get the win yesterday. We did have breaking news to start this show here as well as the NBA just announced that Shai Gilgeous-Alexander able to win the MVP in the NBA. Kind of a disappointing for me. I don't like his game.
1: Dang, I think he's probably the best player in the league right now. I mean, they're my pick to win the finals, so I think it's well deserved.
0: Oh, see, interesting that we're gonna battle here about he cheats in some ways, Bells. Let's be real.
1: You gotta admit, he's the greatest foul baiter of all time.
0: Yes, and that's where I hate. I as someone that grew up with morals and respect and dignity, and there's nothing for him. He's a better actor than Anthony Edwards, who did a great job with the Adam Sandler film.
1: Yeah, I know. I mean, he's so good at foul baiting. It's crazy.
0: So yes, we have breaking news with the big win from Shai getting the MVP. Obviously, a lot of Game 7s are being played in the NBA and the NHL, including the Sabres, who were able to come back from elimination and beat the Canadiens last night 8-3. So that game is going to go to Game 7 on Monday. So that's exciting. And then tonight, we have a big Game 7 in the NBA as the Pistons and the Cavaliers go to 7 games as well in that series. I'm rooting for kind of whoever wins in that one, Bells. I'm not going to lie, because I don't want the Knicks to go to the NBA Finals. Is that wrong of me?
1: No, I don't think it's wrong of you at all. I think that the Knicks are going to go to the Finals, but they're not going to win.
0: I think
1: the winner of the San Antonio Thunder series is going to win the Finals.
0: Yes, and this, as you got to me before I get there, the Spurs and the Thunder were able to just steamroll and get 4-game sweep to the finals, and that's not an easy thing to do, as that's the Los Angeles Lakers. You know, that's a tough team to try to take down, but that's what exactly they did. Now, for the first time in my life, well, first time in your life, my adult life, I've been able to watch LeBron James every single year come in, and I think age is starting to catch up to him. You know,
1: I mean, I think you'd hope so. I mean, he's, what, 41 now?
0: I think he's, 41, and, I mean, he's still a rock. He can still score and probably do the things, but I don't think that he's enjoying not being able to play as well as he wants to. And that's where you realize that maybe it's time to let go.
1: I could see that, yeah. I mean, it's going to be interesting this offseason if he decides to hang it up or he stays to the Lakers or he goes somewhere else. I mean, I know his contract's up. And I don't know if the Lakers are going to want to give him $50
0: million. That's true, too. So it's very interesting because Game 1 of the Thunder and Spurs begins tomorrow night. That's Monday, May 18th at 8:30 p.m. And then, obviously, we don't even know when the Knicks and the Pistons or Cavaliers series is going to be even begin yet. Because, again, they still have to play Game 7 tonight between the Pistons and Cavaliers, so then I'm going to assume it's going to start on Tuesday.
1: I would think, yeah.
0: But the issue that there is this going to be played in New York, or is this going to be played in Detroit or Cleveland? That's where the issue is, logistics. That's a lot of gear that has to get to one of these cities. And thankfully, they're not too far away. You can get from New York City to Cleveland in a day. New York City to Detroit a little bit further. That's a little bit tougher of a commute there for sure, but that's what we're waiting to see, and it's kind of exciting to see what's going on in the playoffs. As again, it's still hurtful for me that it's just no Celtics, no Bruins, but it's still kind of intriguing to see what's going to happen here, because again, the Carolina Hurricanes, sneaky good, really. I mean, I'm not going to lie, Bells, I did not know they were just, they're the one seed, I get it, but they are just really good, able to take down the Penguins, take down the Senators with a sweep, take down the Flyers with a sweep, and now they're waiting for a team that's going to be exhausted after a seven-game series between the Sabres or Canadians.
1: Yeah, the Hurricanes, they're just so deep. They have guys on that team that are on their third line that could easily play first line for the Bruins.
0: Oh, that's easily scary to think about right there. And obviously the West is set up. It's going to be the Vegas Golden Knights and the Colorado Avalanche. Your predictions on the NHL Stanley Cup playoffs here. Are you going Avalanche? I know that's what we were kind of favoring for you for. Or maybe I was, because that Nathan MacKinnon goal the other night was unbelievable.
1: Yeah, I mean, Vegas has looked great. Mitch Marner had a crazy between-the-legs goal in that game six. I mean, I think it's going to be Colorado. I'm saying you're going to laugh, but six or seven games.
0: Okay, that's completely fine.
1: And I think Colorado takes it in the finals against Carolina.
0: It's going to be, okay. It makes sense of the way things are going here, because you look at things and it's the really, the Vegas Golden Knights were able to take down the Utah Mammoth 4-2. Then they were able to take down the Anaheim Ducks 4-2, while the Avalanche were able to sweep the Kings. And then they had a tough series with the Minnesota Wild, but were able to win 4-1. And now it's the game one for that series is not until Wednesday night. That's a wild late. Mm-hmm. Are they trying not to compete with the NHL or the NBA? I'm very intrigued to see why it's so late. And obviously the Hurricanes, and well, you know that they're going to start that series in Carolina. So Raleigh will be the place for that game, because they've already listed that as Thursday night. So the Hurricanes, this is the scary part here. You've dealt with it as an athlete. It's rest versus rust. In Carolina, you've had a lot of rest into this. But now it's getting to a point where you're going to be dealing with a Sabres or a Canadiens team that's going to come in hot and excited to want to continue the playing, because they're in an elimination game tomorrow night.
1: Yeah, it's going to be interesting. I mean, both teams are going to be very banged up and tired, I would imagine, going into, because pretty much, I know Montreal has played, if I can do my quick math here, they've played 13 games total, and Buffalo's played 12 compared to 8, so it's going to be interesting.
0: Yeah, it's good math. I'm very proud of you right now, because the Canadians were able to stave off the Tampa Bay Lightning and win that series 4-3. Well, the Buffalo Sabres, obviously, they took down the Bruins in 6 games, and now this game, I mean, I don't even know who I want in this game. I
1: thought going in Montreal was going to win 6. That's obviously not going to happen, but I don't know. Montreal, when they closed Tampa out, they only had like 7 shots on goal and they won that game.
0: Well,
1: which is insane.
0: When I started watching last night's game between the Sabres and Canadiens, which the Sabres won by a jaw-dropping 8-3 score. And this is a team that's been dealing with goaltender issues this series. They had no problems with the Bruins, but now all of a sudden it's like, oh, you're not playing hot, so we got to go to this guy. Oh, he's not playing hot anymore, we got to go back to this guy.
1: Yeah, it's crazy, because Lukanen lets in 3 goals, Lyon comes in, shutout.
0: Yes.
1: Lyon lets in 3 goals, Lukanen comes in, shutout. It's like, all right, like, what's going on? Like, you know what I mean? I mean, I feel like that both teams, too, like, the offense has just been so good and the defense just hasn't been
0: there. That's weird, because you got the Sabres who have some phenomenal defensemen in this series, but the Canadians at one point, they had 3 goals on, I think, 8 shots. That's unheard of.
1: Dobies, the Montreal goalie, he's been like kind of like not as great as of late. He was good to start the series, and he's kind of like slowly like gone down, I feel like.
0: Well, it's going to be very interesting to see, and there's a lot going on. We're only doing a 1-hour show here on this Sunday morning, as the phone lines are open, 250-6007 in the area code 603. That's, again, 603. 250-6007, as we have a number of interesting news that are coming out here. Obviously, the PGA Championship is going on this weekend as well, and it is wild. I obviously follow golf every single weekend or every single, but to know that there has been a different leader in almost every 3 hours in this championship, it's wild to me that to see that, okay, you're playing good now. Oh, no, you're not very good. And who is going to take it right now? Alex Smalley, a guy that I've never even heard of, is leading the best players in the world. And Alex Smalley is an unknown. I kind of love this story right now.
1: Same here. I kind of like it too. I hope he wins.
0: He is two shots up. He plays at 235 with Max Schmid from Germany, who is in second place. Nick Taylor and Aaron. Nick Taylor and John Rahm are playing together. I'm curious how they mix these.
1: I think it's by like what they shoot the day before.
0: Oh, that makes sense now. Because I'm like, there's five guys tied for second place, but Alex Smalley at -6 will be the last one to go out to kind of put the pressure on everyone else.
1: Yeah, I don't know if you've seen Smalley, Kyle, but he's a very interesting build. He's so skinny. It's crazy. He's very tall and skinny.
0: Well, I mean, some people match their last name. I mean, you take one letter out of my name and I'm heavy, so I try to stay. I don't want to be too heavy. But I obviously, it's so Smalley. We'll see. I'm rooting for him. I'm not putting my Vegas bets on him. You got Rory McIlroy, who is -3. You got Patrick Reed -3. Xander Schauffele at -3. So a lot going on down there in Newtown Square, Pennsylvania, at the Aronimink Golf Club. $20 million purse for this, and man, it is a gorgeous day to be on the golf course right now, Bells.
1: I don't know how it is in Pennsylvania, but
0: 75 and sunny with a northwest wind at 7 miles per hour with gusts to 9 miles per hour, and let's see if what will happen. But Smalley, 67 on first day on Thursday, 69 on Saturday, kind of fell, and then 68 yesterday. But Nick Taylor and Matty Schmid, both hitting 65s yesterday. They got to do it again to try to make something happen and have Smalley fall behind. But time will tell. But that's going to be a fun final day of the PGA Championship there. And, college baseball and softball coming to an end around the region. I know that I was at St. Anselm Lacrosse last Sunday to see that they got taken out. So it's kind of sad that some things are coming to an end, but other things continue on, and golf is going to only get hotter and hotter, just like baseball is going to be. Also, the big news last night, I don't know if you saw this, Bells. I don't know if you even care about this, but it's still something to mention. Another guy that is old and still playing, and that's Aaron Rodgers, 42 years old, signing a one-year deal with the Pittsburgh Steelers. Bells, still making $25 million out of 42-year-old age. The deal is expected to include a base salary between $22 and $23 million with up to a few million more in incentives. Good call or bad call for the Pittsburgh Steelers?
1: They'll be 8-9. doesn't really thread the needle for me.
0: Okay.
1: Sure, maybe they'll sneak in the playoffs, but okay.
0: That's why I just want to see what they... I mean, now he's back with Mike McCarthy. Kind of interesting. They won a Super Bowl together in Green Bay, but he was also 30 years old.
1: Yeah, I mean, I think the Steelers, they're just mid again, like they always are. They'll make the playoffs either 10-7, 9-8, or they'll finish 8-9. They miss the playoffs. That's what they do. Seems like they don't ever want to get out of purgatory, so, in my opinion.
0: McCarthy says, I don't see why you wouldn't. I was able to sit back and watch the games, watch most of the Pittsburgh games on TV, and I thought he was a great asset for the team. He coached Aaron Rodgers for 13 seasons in Green Bay, so it's going to be very interesting to see. You got to remember, this is a big jump in salary here for Aaron Rodgers. Not that he needs the money, let's be real, Bells. But he only played a one-year $13.65 million deal last year because you got to remember, he was coming off the Achilles tear. So there was a lot of things going on. He did have a lot of incentives, but still he had a base salary last year. And projected offense, you got Jalen Warren at the running back. DK Metcalf, is he still going to be good? Michael Pittman Jr., Jermaine Bernard and Pat Freiermuth at tight end. So I don't know. Is that offense? You're calling it 8-9.
1: I mean, that's what I think personally. I mean, now that I'm honestly thinking about it outside of football, imagine seeing that receiver room like in an alley.
0: Oh, my God. No, that's scary right there for sure.
1: Yeah, I think Pittman's like, what, 6'5", and then DK's like 6'3", 245 or something. Yeah.
0: DK is just ridiculous. That guy is so fast right there. And
1: I think they're going to – maybe – I won't go 8-9. I'll go 9-8.
0: 9-8?
1: Yeah.
0: Oh, we're switching.
1: I mean
0: – something just changed with looking at that offense there, Bells.
1: Yeah, I'll give them a win against – I don't know. Maybe they'll sneak one out against the Bengals.
0: Well, it was definitely a fun week as Thursday night was the NFL announced their schedules. And boy, there's a lot going on here with the schedules here this year for sure as the Patriots will open up the NFL season. Not on Thursday night, Bells. That'd be too easy. They're starting the season Wednesday night.
1: I know, I did see that. That's weird.
0: That is the strangest thing to me in the world, Bells. Why? Do you want to just take over every single night of the week during football season?
1: Yeah, I think the thing with that is like whatever the Thursday night game is, it's in Australia or something. It's like a new place this year. I don't know. They're playing in like all these different countries now.
0: They are. It's certainly been wild to see the various places that the NFL. You are correct. It's the San Francisco 49ers and the Los Angeles Rams playing at the Melbourne Cricket Grounds in Melbourne, Australia. I've been personally there. It is the biggest arena that I could ever see. It fits like 110,000 people. I also have not been to the Cowboys Stadium or anything like that. But the MCG in Melbourne is an incredible thing. Footy is the biggest sport in Australia. And the footy championships already they usually happen in October. So that's what's kind of interesting is that they're going to have to turn this field into a football field, but that it's meant for the Australian rules football. So I don't necessarily like this, but you know what? The NFL has lots of money, and let's just say Australian rules football will appreciate some money.
1: Yeah, I bet.
0: So that's where that's going on. So, yes, yeah, kind of a fun way. And We'll kind of go through. I don't know if you saw this, Bells, and it's kind of fun to listen to. It's kind of difficult. The video makes it better, but the Patriots were able to release their schedule this week while riding roller coasters at Six Flags. So we'll kind of take a listen to this as I obviously got some interesting music being played in the background. So we're going to try to turn off that music and listen to this for just a moment. Bells and I will be back after hearing the New England Patriots screaming their heads off while riding roller coasters at Six Flags New England.
2: I went on this is my third time. I'm still not ready.
3: This is my fourth time.
4: I was born for this.
3: That's what we trained for.
5: Hey, Marcus, you gotta get on it, bro.
6: Marcus!
4: I'm holding on.
5: I'm holding on something.
4: Here we go. Come on.
7: I'm locked in. I'm ready for the game! Oh, I'm ready for the season!
8: Oh no, I can't even go down. Oh!
9: Run in!
7: I'm ready for the season, coach!
10: Hands up!
4: What you looking at, Kyle? You next?
10: Come on, Kyle!
0: Well, I'm not the one that is next, but at the same time, I picked the wrong video as this was the behind the scenes of what it was like to ride the roller coasters with the New England Patriots. They had a great time there riding all the roller coasters, and I'll try to find the right video for this as I didn't realize that there's so many videos of the Patriots players riding roller coasters making their video, but it certainly was a fun time to try to say the schedule, and it's definitely special to see what they are able to do with bringing fun to the basically the fans to ride the roller coaster. I think I might have the right one here, Bell. So we'll see if I got this.
11: What's up, Patriots fans? It's your 2026 schedule.
0: There, Bells. Are you a big roller coaster guy?
1: Not really.
0: So you would not do as well with being able to say the Patriots schedule if we were able to bring you down to Canobie Lake Park?
1: I guess I was repeating it to myself in my head over and over. I'd probably say it.
0: Well, that's one way to do it. So for me, I thought that just the way that the season begins for the Patriots is way different than before. Let's just go over to the preseason here. We're going to say wins or losses. And if you think preseason doesn't matter, we know this for a fact. But, you know, we'll just mention, because throughout my life, we've been able to play most of the same teams in the preseason. It's been the Giants, the Eagles, and the Commanders. This year, it's only the Eagles that they are, but they start the season, preseason that is, with the Indianapolis Colts.
1: Okay.
0: Win or loss, what do you think? I'm going to take the loss.
1: Yeah, I'll go loss.
0: I'm going to take the loss. I think that Drake May will not play. I think that Indy's quarterback, Danny Dimes, will have to play. He's coming back from an injury. He's going to have to get that feeling back. And they're gonna get him. They're gonna put him out there, yep. And Indy will win.
1: Okay.
0: Second game, Eagles. This is gonna be a tough one because this is when all the starters play.
1: I'll go win. Why not?
0: You gotta go win.
1: I'll go win.
0: It is in New England, so you might be onto something. And then the third game where the starters never play, so you will not see the likes of the Cleveland Browns and their big defensive end.
1: So I wonder if Shador Sanders is going to play in this
0: That's
1: game.
0: The other thing. I mean, Cleveland has five quarterbacks right now.
1: Of course they do. Why wouldn't they
0: have five quarterbacks right now?
1: I'll go loss against the Browns. If we're not playing any starters, I'll go loss.
0: I will go win just because I think the Browns are just going to be so brownie and they'll make something happen and make mistakes. So that brings us to the regular season. We are starting things off again on that Wednesday night, but it is in Seattle versus the Seattle Seahawks, a rematch of the Super Bowl. Bells, I hate this.
1: I don't like it either. I think it's going to be not like a blowout. I think it's going to be a good game, but I don't think we're going to win, unfortunately.
0: Got to remember.
1: Oh, wait, actually, are we factoring in AJ Brown? Yes or no?
0: Oh, that's a good point, too. See, I went a different way. How did Seattle beat us in the Super Bowl, Bells?
1: Pretty much just by kicking the ball, right?
0: Kenneth Walker.
1: Oh, yeah, that's true.
0: They don't have him anymore.
1: That is true.
0: Their other running back is coming off ACL surgery. I think the Patriots might be able to steal this one.
1: I don't know. I just don't see them winning.
0: That Seattle defense was really, really good.
1: Yeah.
0: I'm not going to lie. That still scares me about that.
1: I think they only lost like maybe like one or two corners, I think.
0: Yeah, they're stacked in a lot of ways. But I'm still kind of favoring the Patriots might be able to get this. It's could become down to like a missed field goal at the end of the game. We have a long ways to figure this out. Obviously, it is May, and this is September 9th that we're talking about. The first home game of the year. They have a lot of time to rest here, Bells. At home, 1 o'clock start versus the Pittsburgh Steelers.
1: I'm going to go win.
0: I'm feeling the win, too. That's a long time to heal up and rest up. And Pittsburgh will be playing on that Sunday, so they don't have as much time to rest. Then the Patriots travel down to Jacksonville, Florida, to face the Jaguars on Sunday, September 27th. I don't like to admit it, but I think heat will be a factor and Jacksonville will get this win.
1: Yeah, I think we're going to win that game too. I do.
0: Okay. So looking good, Sophia, but then you travel to Buffalo the following week.
1: This is an automatic loss. That's their second, I think maybe their first home game ever there.
0: Yep.
1: And like the tickets are very expensive, I've heard. That's an automatic loss, easily.
0: Yeah, that's going to be a tough one. Then a rematch of the season opener from 2025, and that is the Las Vegas Raiders coming back to Gillette Stadium on October 11th.
1: I'll go win. I think that's going to be a win for us.
0: There's no way we lose to him 2 years in a row.
1: No, there's no
0: There's no way. I got to say, the Raiders cannot beat us again. Then you got the Jets coming to New England.
1: You have no excuse to beat them twice every single year, even though they have added pieces. I will give them that, but they're also the Jets, so I'm going to go win.
0: So you got kind of an easy little couple weeks there, but then it turns around, and you got to play a Thursday night game at Soldier Field versus the Chicago Bears on October 22nd, a night game, beautiful fall weather. What do you think about the Bears?
1: I think that's going to be a loss on a short week, too. I think it's going to be a loss.
0: I mean, the Bears did make the playoffs last year, I believe. Let me just verify this. The Bears.
1: Oh, yeah, they did.
0: With the Bears?
1: They did.
0: They went 11-6. That's right. They had so many cardiac games.
1: Yep, they beat the Packers in the first round. I remember that.
0: So I'm going to go. Oh, boy, I don't know. It's a Thursday night. It's a short turnaround. It's a short turnaround for them, too. So, but it is in Chicago. Man, the jerseys that night are going to be sick. I always love those Thursday nights, the primetime games. I'm going to go loss.
1: Yeah, so I think I have them at 4-3 right now.
0: Then you travel to Miami.
1: That should be a win. Miami's terrible.
0: It is November 1st. It is not too hot down there in Miami anymore. And it's a 4:25 game. So, kind of, apparently CBS thinks it's going to be a primetime game. I mean, what's the quarterback's, Ewers? What's his first name? I didn't even know. Ewers. Quinn?
1: No, Malik Willis is their quarterback.
0: Malik Willis is?
1: Yep.
0: Oh, my God. I didn't even know that. That's their quarterback.
1: Yep.
0: Win.
1: Yeah, poor kid. Has no help whatsoever.
0: Oh, my goodness. Well, then you got a you have a week later another 4:25 game, home game versus the Green Bay Packers.
1: So the fun fact about this one, Tom Brady's actually calling this game.
0: Oh my goodness. So he's coming back to Foxborough for the first time since his statue. Yep.
1: The Romeo Dobbs revenge game, huh?
0: Romeo Dobbs. Well, he didn't care. He said that this week, and that he had a great time in Green Bay. He has got no ill will going into this game, so he is not too worried about this at all.
1: I don't know. What do you think, Kyle? I mean,
0: Green Bay at home, Jordan Love. Let's see. We're coming off the Miami game the week before. I will take the L.
1: I think. Yeah, I was thinking that too. So 5-4.
0: Yep.
1: We'll say.
0: Think about the next week here, Bells. Traveling to Munich, Germany to face the Detroit Lions.
1: Ooh. Oh, boy. So that's going to be a 9:30 in the morning.
0: 9:30 a.m. Detroit. I think that, boy, the Lions have more German fans.
1: Yeah, I just don't see the Lions being bad 2 years in a row. You know what I mean?
0: Yeah, it's. I mean, but that would mean two losses in a row, and then going into you're in your bye week. You got your bye after that.
1: I'm gonna go loss that week, and then going into the bye. I think they're gonna lose in Germany.
0: Okay. Then coming back after their bye, they have they have so much traveling to do this year. Because you go to Munich, but then you come home for Thanksgiving, and then you have to fly to Los Angeles to face the Chargers, an 8:20 p.m. Sunday night game.
1: I think that's going to be a win.
0: We have always really beaten up on the Chargers. I'm right there with you. Then you come back across the country and play a 4:25 game versus the Buffalo Bills on, this is December 6th, Pearl Harbor Day.
1: Okay, so we're actually home, so I think we'll win that one. I think we'll split with Buffalo this year.
0: We'll split with Buffalo, for sure. Bells, then you got another Thursday night game. Another one versus the Minnesota Vikings at home.
1: That's another tough one. I mean, the Vikings are going to be good this year. That's the thing. What do you think?
0: I'm going to take the win. You're already at home. You're home for 2 weeks. You're basically home for a month.
1: I don't know. Because Kevin O'Connell's a good coach. Their DC used to coach in New England.
6: Ooh, fair.
1: Will Kyler Murray be the starter? That's a great question. I think I'm going to go loss.
6: Okay.
1: So I think I have them at 7-6 right now.
6: Oh, no. This is not looking so good. Because then Monday Night Football, the 21st of December at the Kansas City Chiefs.
1: I think we'll win that one.
6: You think so?
1: I think so, yeah.
6: At this point, injuries are going to start to come to play.
1: That's the Kyrus Tonga game.
6: Yeah, that's why I'm like, that's going to be a tough one. I think we could get the win. I would like to see Patrick Mahomes be lost.
1: I think we can pull off an upset there.
6: The following week at the New York Jets.
1: Should be a win.
6: I think it's a win too. Then to be determined, because the NFL wants to make as much money as they can and they don't want to list these things, Denver comes home to play at Gillette Stadium, and then you finish the season with Miami coming up to New England. So you end the year with basically three home games in a way, because the Jets really isn't that far away. It's a 1-hour and 45-minute flight, 2 hours roughly, to get to
1: east of Rutherford, New Jersey.
6: Yeah, exactly. It doesn't roll off the tongue very well. Then you got Denver here, who obviously played that's a revenge game. But then Miami, we'll see. So wild card?
1: Yeah, I'm thinking they finished the year around 10-7, 9-8, and I'm thinking wild card probably. It's a very tough schedule this year compared to last year.
6: That's why I'm looking at this like this is not easy at all. A lot of people are not saying that the Patriots are going to do well this year. And understandably, I just, how can you go from the Super Bowl to not making the playoffs? That's what's scary to me.
1: Yeah, I mean, I don't know. I can't see Drake May like letting that happen. You know what I mean? I think Drake May is too good of a quarterback to not let them miss the playoffs. You know what I mean?
6: I'm right there with you. That's why I just think that if you're going to be this good, let's hear what the man that everyone knows about, Adam Scheffler, let's hear what he had to say briefly about this Patriots season coming up.
9: What were you just saying about their schedule?
10: I'm a big believer always in how the season starts. I always think every game is one game, but that opening game just sets a tone. And if you fall too far behind early on, it always feels like you're playing catch-up, and it takes a lot out of a team. I want to go over New England's schedule early on.
9: Yeah.
10: Three of the first four games are on the road. And by the way, tough games.
9: Right?
10: Yeah. At Seattle, at Jacksonville, at Buffalo. Look at the records of those teams last year.
6: Well, we can't look at the records because we're on the radio, but I'll give you the updates here. Seattle, you remember what their standings were last year, what their win-loss record was? They won the Super Bowl, but
1: weren't they like 13-4?
6: 14-3. Steelers.
1: I'm going to go 9-8.
6: 10-7. You're not feeling hard. You're doing good, Bells. You're doing good, Bells. The Jaguars.
1: Oh, weren't they like 12-5?
6: 13-4.
1: Oh, one off every time.
6: And the Buffalo Bills.
1: Buffalo was, I'm going to say 11-6.
6: 12-5.
1: Oh, my gosh.
6: Well done, Bells. All around trying to get all these as close as you can. Oh, that's got to be painful right there. It's kind of like your finals. You knew some of the answers, but you couldn't remember them. How did your finals go, by the way?
1: Good, I passed all of them.
6: That's what I was making sure of.
1: 80s and above, you know.
6: Yeah, buddy! All right. And now the season, the postseason, not the postseason, the summer break begins for you as you are hard to work.
1: It's definitely been interesting being home and actually working, that's for sure. I mean, I've been going to bed early, which is weird. I've been getting up super early, which is like, I wouldn't say like weird because I had to get up for 8 a.m.s, but it's definitely weird. I'll say that.
6: I mean, you welcome to being an adult, but you still have, thankfully, 3 more years of really enjoying some college life. So take that up as much as you can, because it comes at you fast, and it's not always the funnest. But Again, the season overall for the NFL is going to be coming at us quick, and at the same time, the World Cup is coming up pretty quickly too. That's going to take over Gillette Stadium. To know that they've had to cover the letters and all the writing on the Gillette Stadium, it's so much work that has been put into getting ready for the World Cup. Will you watch any of it, you think?
1: I'll probably watch USA if it's on. There's nothing else to watch, but I'm not the biggest soccer guy. I'll watch the final.
6: I just dislike how much acting goes into the World Cup. And that's where I struggle with, like, okay, this is so stupid to watch Iraq versus Haiti.
1: Yeah. And
6: to see that it's certainly going to be fun.
1: Who is the favorite? Probably Argentina, I'm guessing.
6: Brazil is the last thing I heard.
1: Ooh, okay.
6: Yeah, Brazil seems to be a very... very, very favored to win this. But obviously we're talking about, you know, who's favored in the NFL right now.
1: I would say the favorite right now is probably Los Angeles, right? The Rams?
6: The Rams look pretty good. Let's be real. But so the first game of the World Cup is, again, Thursday, June 11th. So we're coming up in less than a month. The first game will be played in Mexico City with Mexico and South Africa. That poor South African team, that's not even fair to have to go into the Mexico City where the elevation is 7,000 feet and try to play in the opening day of the World Cup. Where South Africa, let's be real, they have some mountains, but they don't have any mountains that are 7,000 feet.
1: Oh, yeah.
6: So good luck to South Africa in that one. And then the Czechia versus South Korea will be a 10 p.m. game. Boy, it's going to be a lot of late nights if you really care about soccer. Then on Friday the 12th, it'll be Canada versus Bosnia Herzegovina in Toronto. So that's kind of nice that Mexico, Canada, and then the United States open up that same Friday versus Paraguay in SoFi Stadium in Inglewood, California. So Mexico starts at home, Canada starts at home, United States starts at home, and that's kind of lucky to be able to get the World Cup in North America and be able to have this happen. You think it's fair?
1: I guess. I mean, I don't think the United States is going to go very far, so.
6: Let's just say Paraguay is not getting the World Cup.
1: Yeah, I don't think so.
6: Let's look at some of these countries. South Korea, yeah, they're not getting the World Cup. So it's tough to see that there's Brazil. I think they certainly could. Let's see, the first game, the 9 p.m. game. Weird here, Bills. I'm not a big fan of this one right here. 9 p.m. start at Gillette Stadium on Saturday, June 13th.
1: Okay.
6: Why? But then the Levi's Stadium in Santa Clara, California is the 3 p.m. game. Exactly. Okay, you just shook your head in saying it's so. Qatar in Switzerland will be at 3 p.m. in Santa Clara. Then the 6 p.m. game will be Brazil and Morocco at MetLife Stadium in East Rutherford, New Jersey. And then Haiti and Scotland will be at Gillette Stadium. That game is going to. Okay. Have you been to Patriots games?
1: I've been to one. Yep.
6: Okay. Route 1 is miserable for traffic.
1: Oh, it's going to be awful getting out of there.
6: A midnight Route 1 try to get out of there sounds terrible. Terrible.
1: Yeah, Foxborough is weird. I mean, growing up, too, there's a hockey rink like 5 minutes from the rink, which is always kind of cool because we'd always go to Patriot Place after whatever.
6: Yeah.
1: I remember having one of our games during one of those games happening, and I think they ended around the same time. Getting home was miserable.
6: On Tuesday, June 16th, it'll be Iraq versus Norway at Gillette Stadium. That'll be a 6 p.m. game. That's a tough one right there. Yeah. Norway is better at hockey and skiing. Iraq is good at soccer, I guess. I don't know what any of the sports are played in Iraq.
1: Iraq, huh? Yeah, I don't know.
6: Yeah, that's why I'm like, I gotta go with Iraq.
1: Sure, I'll go Iraq.
6: I don't know. Like, maybe Norway. And then that's it for the opening week of the World Cup, because then at this point, they'll be able to figure out where teams are sitting and doing and who's going to get on to the next round. So at least we got almost every single country played in that first week, and that's wild. Oh, no, excuse me. I'm trying to figure out how to work this, but I'm looking at my favorite flag and who I want to see Portugal do well. I like the Portugal colors.
1: That's Ronaldo, right? That's where Ronaldo's from?
6: Yeah, so that's why I'm like, I got to root for them. They're facing the Congo, Democratic Republic, and they'll be in Houston, Texas. It's such a huge difference here, Bells, between playing in a dome and playing outside, too.
1: Hmm.
6: That's what's not really...
1: Especially in the summertime, too.
6: Oh, my goodness. I would much rather... Oh, my God. Saudi Arabia and Uruguay at the Hard Rock Stadium in Miami. Oh, my God. On June 15th. Think about playing in that weather.
1: It's going to be muggy.
6: Saudi Arabia's got to... No, it's kind of more desert climates, but it's still hot. I think there's you know the difference between dry heat and humid heat.
1: Mm.
6: But, man... Already excited for 90 degrees possibly on Tuesday. So we'll see what our first taste of heat and humidity brings for us in just a few days as well, Bells. Obviously not Miami heat, but time will tell. So obviously we're in the... Obviously not Miami heat, but time will tell. So obviously we're in the last 15 minutes of the show, basically. But again...

0: was rooting for him to go three time, but they did not go for it. So that is the most recent besides Shea Gilgeous.
1: Michael Jordan's probably in there, right?
0: You are correct on that
1: one. Yeah.
0: Let's go more recent.
1: More recent.
0: A guy that might be on the Celtics from what they're saying.
1: Oh, a guy that might be on the Celtics, huh?
0: Guy that could be coming to the Celtics.
1: Oh, Giannis?
0: Yes. Yeah. Giannis Antetokounmpo.
1: Oh, yeah, that's right. He did win back-to-back. Yep, that's right.
0: A guy that knows how to shoot the three.
1: Steph
0: Curry. And a guy that, well, we don't know if he's coming back to the NBA.
1: LeBron
0: James. LeBron. That's figured that's the easiest that I would give you for the, I don't know, I thought that Victor Wembanyama had a pretty good season. Obviously, now there's going to be a battle in the Western Conference to see who deserved it more.
1: Yep. I think the Thunder have kind of been gifted an easy route, in my opinion, but hey, we'll see.
0: MVP wins by 28 years old. Shea is climbing the ladder. LeBron had three by the time he was 28 years old. All these guys that you mentioned, and you're missing one.
1: Oh.
0: One that you wouldn't really think of because he was a quiet good.
1: He was quiet good.
0: Quiet good. Really quiet. Never wanted the limelight. Just went out there and played.
1: I don't think it was Kawhi, right?
0: No, quiet. Good guess, but no. Kawhi. Played on the same team as him.
1: Ooh.
0: Even won a championship together.
1: Oh, was it Tim Duncan?
0: Tim Duncan, yeah. That's correct. Yeah. But Shea Gilgeous ranked second in the league in scoring with 31.1 points per game while shooting a career best 55.3 from the floor. He also averaged a career high 6.6 assists per game for the Thunder, who had a 64-18 record, who had the NBA's best record for the second consecutive year. That's good reasons why you want to be an MVP, I suppose. And when you're shooting better than you were, you have more assists than you did before, and you got, your team's got the best record. I guess that's a fair assessment of why you deserve to be MVP. This is the fourth straight year that Shea Gilgeous finished in the top five in the MVP, and congratulations to him. He's become the first player since Jordan to average at least 30 points per game in four consecutive seasons. So acting is getting him somewhere, I guess, Bells. I hate to say it, but maybe he is getting somewhere.
1: Yeah, I mean, he plays for the Golden Boy of the NBA right now, too. I mean,
0: yeah.
1: What else is there not to, I guess, give him MVP for?
0: Well, the Supersonics are not very happy about this. So I don't know if you watched any of the UFC last night. Ronda Rousey was able to beat her opponent in 17 seconds thanks to an arm bar. So welcome back to Ronda Rousey. Apparently her wrestling career didn't take off as well as she had hoped.
1: Yeah, I guess not.
0: It's only so much you can do. I don't know if you saw Nate Diaz. He actually had his team throw the towel because he was bleeding so much from his face that he couldn't see out of his eyes.
1: Oh, geez.
0: That's rough. That's
1: crazy.
0: That's not a good time right there. As I don't like this at all with that much blood coming out and to know you're having trouble seeing so much you can do. But, Bells, you don't watch baseball too much.
1: Yeah, I mean, I'll watch the Red Sox, like, in the dog days of summer, like July, August. But I don't know. I haven't really been watching them right now because I have not been the biggest fan of them right now, so...
0: True or false will be the thing. You don't have to pay attention. This is going to be a fun game just to give you an idea of where baseball standings are. True or false, the Boston Red Sox are in last place in the American League
1: East. It has to be true.
0: They are just a half game back, though.
1: Oh, wow.
0: They climbed a little bit.
1: I'm shocked.
0: They are only a half game back of the Baltimore Orioles, sitting at 19-26.
1: Wow, Baltimore's that bad.
0: They're
1: that
0: bad. The Red Sox are 5-5 in their last 10 games, while the Orioles are 4-6. And then also the Toronto Blue Jays, who were trying to get back to the World Series, are not having a good start as well. They are 4-6. The New Hampshire Fisher Cats, who have started the season pretty good. Did you see their score yesterday?
1: I did not.
0: Oh, my goodness. The Hartford Yard Goats came into Delta Dental Stadium, and apparently they ate their Wheaties yesterday, Bells. The final score, 20-0.
1: Oh, wow.
0: This is a baseball game, ladies.

0: ladies and gentlemen. 20-0. The biggest loss in Fisher Cats history yesterday.
1: Oh, no.
0: Yeah. True or false, the New York Yankees are leading the American League East.
1: I'll say true.
0: The team that doesn't even have a home stadium that are playing in the New York Yankees facility, the Tampa Bay Rays are leading the AL East right now.
1: Oh.
0: 7-3 in their last 10 games. 29-15 overall, leading the Yankees by two games. The Yankees are 3-7 in the last 10 games.
1: Well, I guess you'd love to hear that.
0: I do love to hear that. That's why I'm like, I can't help but laugh there, because the Rays are basically just taking the Yankees' information and using it against them at this rate.
1: Good.
0: So good job by the Rays to get ahead. They've never won a championship. Some other teams. The Athletics, who don't even have a city attached to their name, are leading the West.
1: I'm going to say true.
0: You are correct.
1: Good for them.
0: They are two games ahead of the Seattle Mariners, who are 5-5. Both teams are 5-5 in their last 10 games.
1: Who's the catcher for the Mariners again?
0: Cal Raleigh going over 23.
1: Yeah, I've heard he's
0: over 23.
1: I've heard he's been cold.
0: Oh, my God. Cold. He's in Antarctica. But all it takes is just a heat warmer, hand warmer, and he could get back to normal. And time will tell with that. Again, we are just talking about 47 games into the season. There's still plenty of time to make things happen. But it's just weird to see the Athletics are able to do things. Athletics don't even have a plus in their scoring differential.
1: Oh, wow.
0: They're -4 in the season. Hmm. While the Mariners are +11, but are still two games back. As kind of the San Diego Padres are leading the NL West. True or false?
1: San Diego Padres. I'm going to say no.
0: You are correct. The Dodgers have a half game lead on them. Shocking. Both teams are 6-4 in their last 10 games. The biggest number here that I'm telling you, Bell, is the Dodgers +85 scoring differential.
1: Doesn't really shock me.
0: The Padres +2.
1: Oh, wow.
0: Exactly. So the Padres have scored 187 runs, while the Dodgers have scored 238. Unbelievable right there. The Atlanta Braves are leading the NL East. True or false?
1: I'll say true.
0: They lost to the Red Sox yesterday, but you are correct. They have an 8-game lead right now, Bells, in the NL East. 8 games, and it's May 17th. They lead the Philadelphia Phillies, who are behind them, and the Washington Nationals. Braves have 31 wins, and they have just a really easy schedule in a lot of ways, because the Mets are still really bad.
1: Yeah. Good old Mets.
0: The Mets are 19-26 on the year. 11.5 games back of the Braves, and that is just that is the furthest behind that any team is. But you know what? The Red Sox could lose today and have the same number here. So we'll see what happens with the Red Sox. As again, they are looking to play today at 1:35 in Atlanta. It's a matter of who wins the series. Both games have been 3-2.
1: Okay, so it sounds like our team can't hit the ball.
0: So basically, the last 4 games, the winner has had 3 runs.
1: God, okay.
0: They beat the Braves 3-2. They lost to the Braves 3-2. They lost to the Phillies 3-1. They beat the Phillies 3-1. Weird to have this stat right there going on. I know that they did not play. The Red Sox have really been dealing with a lot of rainouts or playing in terrible weather. So I'm going to give him the matter of fact that maybe they can make things happen. But Peyton Toll at least had a great game. And he's been a fun limelight for the Red Sox and going forward.
1: Yes, I have heard that our young pitchers have been playing very well. I have heard that.
0: All we can look forward to is trying to figure out what the heck to think about this team. While other teams are having some issues, apparently Jose Altuve of the Astros going to have an MRI on Sunday after leaving Houston's 4-1 win versus the Rangers in the 9th inning with soreness on his left side. That's so vague to say his left side. Is that his left throwing shoulder? Is that his left leg? Is that his left toe? Altuve took an awkward swing and didn't run after hitting a grounder to third base. So he might have an oblique sprain as well.
1: Yeah.
0: So that could be a huge loss for the Astros. It's weird that Altuve's like, he's getting older.
1: Yeah, isn't that Breakway?
0: Bregman was
1: the short one.
0: Is he the short one? Okay. So, I mean, it's tough when I feel like you're short, but you don't continue. You don't have the longest time in the MLB. You saw it with Dustin Pedroia as well.
1: Mm-hmm. Kyle, if I had to ask you, since the Red Sox obviously aren't as great, what would you want to see them do?
0: I think it's time for a new ownership. I really think that John Henry's time has come through. He's had a great 23 years, I think it is, that he's been a leader. He's been able to bring four championships. But now at this point, he's got so many different things going on that it's so hard to juggle. Because when he came in, he was only looking at the Red Sox. He only wanted the best for the Red Sox. And now he's like, oh, I got a NASCAR team. Oh, I got a team in England that plays in the Premier League. It's just hard for me to want to believe in this guy who's just looking out for his pocket.
1: Personally, I think I would want Breslow gone. Breslow is, oh my God, the guy is an absolute idiot, and he's running the show.
0: I would agree with that. I think they both can take their big sailboats and make their way to somewhere else, because it's been very difficult to see that. It's kind of just annoying to see that they're trying their best, yeah. but I just don't think that their best is good enough.
1: I feel like that Breslow watches Moneyball every single day, and he wants to play just like that. And it's like, dude, we're the Red Sox. It's like, we're a big market team. It's like, we have this money, and like, we're not paying players, and like, we're, I don't know.
0: I'm right there with you, Bells. I totally agree. And it's very interesting to see what's going on in the MLB and the ABS challenge. Do you like the ABS challenge? Because it seems like it's been a quite successful in some ways, but it hasn't been so successful in other ways, including players thinking that they're strikes and they're not strikes. But at the same time, there's certain umpires that have looked really bad out there doing their work. So
1: I think it's a good change. I mean, I did hear the Red Sox are one of the worst teams at it. They're not really good with it.
0: That's why I'm like,
1: I have heard the Braves are really good with it, so I think it's kind of cool. I mean, kind of like, you know, that's actually a strike and it gets changed and it's goes your way, or it's a ball and it goes your way and you get a free walk.
0: That sports is so difficult, though, in a lot of ways. People got to respect. I mean, I've been to a umpiring camp before. I know how hard it is to figure things out, and I mean, it's we're humans, right? We're trying to figure things out as we go. And it's difficult, but at the same time, if we have the ability to get things right, then who am I to say? I think that it's maybe it should work out for a lot of ways. But I saw a game yesterday where the umpires, it was a catch, and then it wasn't a catch. They decided to pull it back, which was a weird thing to see, that the umpires, it was the third out. The team had already gone to their dugout, started to get their bats, and then the umpires were like, you're going to come out and play in the field again. And then the next pitch was a flyout to left field. It was, I don't know, that obviously umpires want the games to be played perfectly, and it's not always easy to be done. So, well, we got our Sundays ahead of us here. We're going to see if Smalley wins the PGA Tour. I'm very excited to see what's going to happen here with Alex, to see if he can be the surprise underdog. Kind of reminds me a little bit of Happy Gilmore. No one expected Happy Gilmore to win, but he came back. Obviously, that's a make-believe story, but we'll see what happens here. We'll see who wins between the Canadiens and Sabres, and we'll see who you want between the Pistons and Cavaliers. Any favorites in that, Bells?
1: I'm thinking Cleveland takes it tonight. I think they just have more experience.
0: Detroit is at home, so it's going to be very interesting. I kind of agree with you. Can James Harden go off? Can Cade Cunningham go off? Who will it be between these two teams? I'm looking forward to that game. Will be on Prime TV as well. And Bells, anything you want to mention that we forgot to talk about at all today?
1: I think I'm good.
0: Well, again, I hope you have a great day. Enjoy this beautiful weather out there. We're going to get out there and enjoy ourselves. And we look forward to being back with more Off the Mark Sports with hopefully Anthony and Cam. But Bells and I will hold the fort for now and continue on with as much sports talk radio as we can. Again, you're listening to 95.3 WMNH. Peter White in the Morning will be back tomorrow, while also Matt Connerton Unleashed will be back next Saturday. Retro Spectrum Radio, The Shermanator Show, and all the other great shows here on this great radio station. So everyone have a great day. My name is Kyle Heavey. Signing off. Have a good one.

0: How are you feeling after these past few days?
1: Quite honestly, Kyle, I'm still reeling a little bit from it. my stomach has not been right since Thursday.
0: I tried to eat the buffet last night at the Celtics, and I didn't feel right about it. I'm not gonna lie, but I'm right there with you. And now, were you excited to when I asked you to do this after I'd mentioned it to you here on the airwaves, one of the times you were here as a guest, or were you kind of just like dumbfounded that I actually asked you to do this?
1: Oh no, I was pumped for it. And in fact, I think probably a little arrogant about the whole thing. I thought I was going to do it. I didn't think there was going to be any problem with it. So when I had to tap out in the sixth inning, there was a little bit of disappointment there. I knew the beers wouldn't be a problem. The hot dogs, how you put down nine of those, my friend, it is a true testament. Human endurance.
0: Now, to give you guys a rundown, Bells, these were not just normal hot dogs. These things were girthy glizzies. They are not small. They were definitely... No. I mean, that first one was... Mind you, I had not eaten all day besides toast and a banana. So I was like, okay, I'm hungry. This will be fine. Bells is already shaking his head like, this sounds not like a good time. I think I can safely say it really started to not be a good time.
1: Yeah, and you know, I think certainly probably around the fourth inning is when I started to realize, yeah, this isn't a good time. I really, you know, every time Sue came back with another hot dog, you know, a little, my stomach dropped a little. It's like, gosh, I don't think I can do this.
0: Now, Anthony Cam, this story is obviously on the Manchester Inkling. Cam, Anthony, have you ever even been interested in anything like this in your times at baseball stadiums?
2: Absolutely not. Have I been interested in what? Sorry.
0: The nine beers and nine hot dogs in nine innings.
2: Oh, I don't even have nine hot dogs in a year. I get one at the golf course.
1: I think you can safely say it will be another year until I have a hot dog.
0: Yeah, I might be joining this, Anthony, this kind of idea process that Anthony has of not taking down hot dogs. I kind of mentioned that 4th of July is usually like a sign of hot dogs and hamburgers. Mm-hmm. I don't think that there will be any hot dogs at any parties, or at least I will not be touching any hot dogs this year for sure.
1: No, God, no.
0: Now, it was a special day, and how did it feel having to write this article about what we had just done while still feeling the pain from all this alcohol and basically hot dog substance in your body?
1: Well, you know, and when writing the article, obviously I wanted to go with some of the hyperbolic tone, the, you know, kind of legend tone, and you know, I think the whole reason I donned you the Roy Hobbs of hot dogs was I was going to change the ending a little bit and just make it completely completely outlandish. But I forgot to do that because I was probably burping up a hot dog while I was trying to finish the article. And the fact that I was also banking on the fact that probably most people have not read the novel, The Natural. Because at the end of the novel, the Bernard Malamud novel, Roy Hobbs strikes out. And you, my friend, did not strike out.
0: I wanted to. I'm not going to lie, guys, that last hot dog had so much sodium in my system. And you, after 2+ hours of just only consuming Bud Lights, because you got to remember, it was Bud Light, Budweiser, or Michelob Ultra. Bells, you're not interested in any of those beers. I can see it in your face right now.
3: I mean, how freaking dehydrated were you, Kyle?
0: Oh, those stairs down to leave the stadium were the roughest stairs I've ever had to go down. Like, stairs are usually easy going down, right? No, it just felt like every single step. And mind you, I held it all in. I did not release any substances into a grassy field or, you know, it, behind a car or something like that. It all stayed in, but let's just say Friday was not the one of the better days of my life.
1: I walked around. I pretty much should have been carrying around a defibrillator because I was pretty sure I was going to stroke out at any second on Friday just with all that salt in my system.
0: Now, your wonderful daughter Paige was with us as well, and she had an EpiPen for us in case anything were to be needed for that. I almost feel like if would that help us right now? Because we're still both not feeling right.
1: I don't think. I'm not sure how an EpiPen is going to help you from stroking out, which is really my main concern right now.
0: Yeah, well, I think that tomorrow is a new day, and you know, obviously, my heart rate has been going pretty high with the Bruins and the Celtics these past few nights. And
1: oh God, yeah.
0: And then now, you know, you've been on the show numerous times, Nate, to talk about the Celtics and the Fisher Cats, and those aren't the highest interested things to talk about these days as well, and. Where's your hope in the sports world right now, Nate, after this? I mean, are you still bargaining off of watching someone do this 999 challenge, or are you did you win with the Kentucky Derby?
1: No, I didn't win. I did one of those things where I just pulled a number and got some trash horse that didn't even finish the race.
2: Oh no.
1: Yeah, I know.
0: Oof.
1: But
0: oh no.
1: Yeah, certainly these are dark days in Boston sports right now. You know, the Bruins, the Celtics. What the hell happened last night? You were there.
0: I literally.
1: Like, what the hell happened?
0: Don't understand why they couldn't make one of those three shots being down 1 point. That they went for the three. They didn't need the three. They could have just gone for the two. They could have gone to the hole and gotten fouled and hit some free throws and taken the lead. It just was very daunting to see them miss their last eight shots. I think we've all played basketball in some way or another, and when you're down that much and you have to use that much energy to come back, Nick Nurse was a surgeon and calling that timeout to kind of, you know, give his boys some time. They were kind of backpedaling the whole entire time and then was able to just have them move forward. And it sucks. I'm not going to lie. This is not the best feeling. And I really, as Nate, I was saying to the guys here, this is our first time that really there's just nothing to look forward to.
1: Absolutely nothing.
0: The Red Sox, it's not like they have a Tatum coming back. That
1: they're unwatchable. No, they're seriously unwatchable. It's getting to the point where you know, I don't even want to watch the games anymore.
0: Anthony was at the game yesterday, and it was this. How are you feeling, Anthony? Are you in the same boat where, like, I go for the love of the sport, but at the same time, it's just getting hard to deal with these Red Sox, Anthony?
4: Oh yeah, no, I was more so there for an event yesterday, so it was a different scenario. But while I was sitting there, I was like, well, unless I have a reason to come back here, I don't see the point in coming back here anytime soon.
1: Mm-hmm.
0: And
1: Nate. Well, and I wrote an article about it, and you know, that's the big problem, is that people are still going, and you know, they're still paying some of the highest ticket prices and concessions in baseball so they can, you know, do their blah blah blah Sweet Caroline song in the eighth, and you know, until it really starts hitting John Henry's pocket, you know, he has no incentive to sell the team, no incentive to make him better, and, you know, we're just going to be, you know, so good, so good, so good for the next 10 years watching a trash team.
2: I think you got a perfect look into his psychology when he heard the sell the team chants and just smirked a little bit.
0: Yeah.
1: Yeah. Yeah, oh. he doesn't care, and that's the whole thing. He doesn't care, and I don't know where you even start trying to repair this dumpster fire that they're putting out there every day.
0: I don't know.
2: It's got to start with the fans. Is it like you saying? It's got to start with the fans,
1: you're right,
2: not showing up.
1: Yep. Yep. You know, when you start to affect the bottom line, and you know, and people just collectively lose interest, and you know, it starts to affect Nesson's bottom line, and Henry's, you know, eventually, you know, hopefully he'll get the picture. But yeah, this is dismal. It's really, really depressing to watch this team.
0: And Nate, I'm not going to age you. You know, you've seen some very dark days. I know the 90s was very tough when you know, Larry Bird retired, and then the Celtics didn't make the playoffs for 7 years. You had the Red Sox with, I guess they won the wild card in 95 or something like that. The Bruins were, Ray Bourque left to go to Colorado. And then you had the Patriots, you know, all right, you made the playoff, you made the Super Bowl in 96, but got steamrolled. Does this feel like just some of the, all these teams just made the playoffs in the past year, but this is a dark day today.
1: Yeah, I mean, I think it's a little bit of a different situation, particularly, you know, because they've won so much in the last 20 years. And you know, I think in the 80s and 90s, and particularly with the Red Sox, with the whole 86 year thing, and the Bruins, you know, hadn't won, I believe it was the last time, maybe the early 70s, so it was before I was born. I mean, the Celtics were a juggernaut when I was a kid. I mean, that's the whole, you know, Bird, Mikhail, Parrish, DJ sort of deal. No, I think the fact that, you know, New England sports has been so successful eases the blow.
0: Okay.
1: A little bit, but this, you know, I can't remember a darker time. I was just reading some sort of somewhere online, but you know, just sort of laying down the facts of how, you know, how dismal things are right now. The Red Sox are terrible. The Bruins are out of the playoffs. The Celtics are out of the playoffs. You know, Vrabel is you know, having issues, so to say. And it just, I just remembered we were on the radio because I was about to make a more uncouth comment there.
0: Well, but we appreciate holding back on that. I know it sometimes is very difficult to talk when, you know, it's I mean, your thoughts on, I mean, you don't think it was Alex Cora's fault, but someone had to take the blame. Is that how you feel about this as well? Yeah, I know you wrote a great article about that, but that it wasn't him. But I going to be a guy that is going to land on his feet somewhere.
1: Absolutely. And he's already been offered a job.
0: I'm glad you didn't go to Philly. I don't like Philly right now.
1: Yeah, right. But, I mean, Cora's going to work whenever Cora wants to work again. No, I mean, I put this squarely on Breslow. You know, again, he put together this dumpster fire that we're watching right now, and John Henry, you know, cheaping out. You know, they don't want to pay the players. You know, there seems to be no rhyme or reason to this. They were banking heavily on the pitching that's average at best right now, and now Crochet's out. So, you know, what are we watching?
0: Well, Anthony, what are we watching? You're the baseball expert of the
2: nothing good.
1: Right.
0: Oh boy. Yeah. So.
2: Yeah. I mean, we just need June, middle of June, to come tomorrow, so that people will actually start playing like they'll play the rest of the season instead of. It's always hard to talk about the team and make these kind of decisions on things when, like, I mean, the league is as bad as it's ever been. There's like four teams that have a plus run differential this year.
0: Whoa.
2: So,
0: what?
2: I mean, everybody's just having like an awful time to start the season. So we'll see what happens once the year gets a little. Yeah, I want to say, at least the last time I looked at it, which was like last week, it was like mostly NL West teams or NL teams that had a plus run differential.
0: This is wild to see that.
2: Okay. We got the Yankees have a plus, and the Rays are at plus 6. Yankees are at plus 57. Guardians are at plus 3. Tigers are at plus 12.
4: And then the Rangers and Mariners are at +5. And then in the NL, it's like, because I mean, somebody has to be winning these games. So, but it feels like even the Pirates are in last place in the Central on a +30 run differential.
0: Oh my God! What,
4: like the NL Central, except for the Reds, is basically all plus. The Dodgers, the NL West is actually the worst NL division with run differential. But like, yeah, the league is just down bad right now.
0: I'm just shocked at the AL West right now, Nate, with the Athletics leading the division, but they have a -16.
4: Yeah, exactly.
0: That just does not make sense to me at all.
3: And yeah, that's what happens when you play in a minor league ballpark like they do right now.
0: That's a good point. They don't even have a home yet, and I don't think they'll...
4: Well, they're riding off of the Bangaliers over there. Behind the dish has been... I have him on my fantasy team this year, and I feel like every time I look at my phone, he's hitting 2 home runs in a game. So they're starting to come together. I mean, teams can only be bad for so long before the players start fighting back, because they've just been drafting top 10 for the last decade. So with Kurtz and Soderstrom and Wilson and Langoliers and all those guys, and they got a lot of good arms coming up. So I'm not going to be shocked by them being at least top 3 maybe by the end of the year. The Houston Astros have looked pretty bad this year unless they play the Red Sox. So between them and the Angels, the Angels are just going to be the Angels. I don't have a lot of anything interesting going through there. But I mean, Texas and Seattle are supposed to be the top 2 teams in this division. But I think the Athletics might be aging into it.
0: Well, we'll see what happens with that. And Nate, hopefully you're not aging into too much pain and agony here. Your Father's Day hopefully isn't going to be a trip to Fenway Park this year.
5: No, I'm not going to Fenway. I won't spend my money there this year. I mean, if someone wants to take me and, you know, buy me 9 hot dogs and 9 beers while I'm there, I'll try it again. But you know, no, I'm not going there, and I'm not paying for tickets.
0: I'm more
5: than happy to go watch the Fisher Cats.
0: As someone that has run the Boston Marathon and also completed the 99 Challenge, I have no interest in telling people to try these things. They are not fun. They hurt. I signed up to hurt myself. That sounds like I need therapy right now.
6: It would have been a lot easier if they were just regular dogs, but it sounds like you guys had almost brats.
0: Oh my God. Cam, that's probably the best way to put it. Yeah.
5: Yeah. I did notice that the buns had kind of molded around the hot dogs, so they weren't all that bready.
0: No, it was
6: okay.
5: Which I thought was gonna be more of an obstacle was gonna were the buns itself and just, you know, the straight up cobs, but the buns weren't all that bready. It was those hot dogs were beasts.
0: Bells, what do you usually put on your hot dog? Do you eat them at all?
3: I'm more of a burger guy, but if I had a hot dog, I'd probably just ketchup, to be honest.
0: We were fighting over what we should put on our hot dogs, and I just was getting to a point where I just need to get any sort of different texture and flavor from the sodium. I definitely look forward to hearing how other people do this. If I've started the trend to even continue even more, especially in Manchester and the New Hampshire area. But again, if I get sued for this, for starting this, I'm going to feel really bad. Hopefully this doesn't happen. Didn't even think about that, Nate.
5: I did see that Taylor Fisher, the GM, responded to one of the posts. So he didn't know we were trying it.
0: Well, I mean, that when you have 2 people sitting front row in hot dog suits, you got to remember I wore a hot dog.
5: That's a good point. How do you miss it?
0: I don't understand where is Taylor's life was at, but I will look forward to seeing him the next time I'm over at Delta Dental Stadium. And Nate, we'll have to hit up another game or hit up Shelby sometime soon. I know you're back to school this week, and I don't know if I was the highlight or the low light of your vacation week away from being a high school.
5: Oh, it was a highlight. I mean, it's an experience, you know, and certainly something to write about. And, you know, some
1: it's one of those things, they can never take that from you. You completed the 999 challenge, and you know, you had witnesses there to verify that for you. You know, it's a hell of an accomplishment.
0: Well, I thank you very much for making me feel a little bit better about life and about myself, because after these past couple hours, at least I can say that I still have the hot dog suit in my car. I should probably go put that on. Or Bells, you can put it on. You seem like you're.
3: I'd love to put it on.
0: All right, well, here's my keys. They're in the back seat. But Nate, always a pleasure. I do have your daughter's Woo Sox hat, so that is safe still with me. So we'll have to get together sometime soon. And have a great Sunday, and we'll be in touch. We'll look forward to seeing what other stories we can make for the Manchester Ink Link and all the wonderful news in the Manchester area. So, Nate, have a great day. Hopefully hopefully your wife has returned the car in one piece, and we'll look forward to talking again sometime soon.
1: All right, sounds good, Kyle. I'll see you guys.
0: That's Nate Graziano from the Manchester Ink Link, and yeah, guys, it was, I don't know. Maybe I got to add just some more fruit and vegetables to my diet this week, and I mean, I'm drinking water here, Bells. I'm trying my best to still feel like I'm a normal person, but I can tell you that it took a toll on both. There was a lot of toilet talk with Kyle on Friday, I can tell you that. So it was definitely...
3: get some Pedialyte, Kyle.
0: Pedialyte?
3: Yeah.
0: Okay.
3: Get some Pedialyte.
0: All right, that's why I'm just kind of all I've been consuming is water, really, and it's just like, all right, I'm kind of now getting sick of water like I was getting sick of the Bud Lights. But obviously, it brought a lot of laughs, brought a lot of smiles, and again, as you can say you did it with me, but it's also you can say that, you know, you've been on the radio with me, and it would work just as well for me. So there's that for you guys. Looking around, some other information that I'm seeing on this Sunday morning, obviously not a good time with the Celtics and the Bruins having lost, but kind of the Mets have started to falter in some ways as well here, Anthony, after what they wouldn't lose 12 in a row 2 weeks ago, and now their big offseason acquisition of Bo Bichette, there it looks like they're going to be moving him to shortstop, and do you think the Mets can turn this around and possibly make something happen, or are they pretty much kind of like the Red Sox in there? They're interesting to watch, but they're not going anywhere.
4: I have no idea. Like, if you look at that team on paper, you would say that they would have to be able to turn it around, but there's just something about the Mets, man, that, like, that's beyond our comprehension, I think.
0: I feel like they're almost cursed. And, Nate and I were kind of talking about curses and maybe what started the curse. And we were joking about it last night about, you know, after what we just watched with the losses. And for my witchy friends, some people are into witchcraft, right? And the Celtics forced Florence and the Machine to move their concert because of one of their games. And next thing you know, after that movement of the concert, all the teams lost at the TD Garden. Kind of weird thought right there, but it feels like the Mets have something going on, because now their infielder has a left thumb fracture, and then Ronnie Murakawa, is that how you say it, Anthony?
4: Sorry, who?
0: Ronnie Murakawa. Either way, he's got a fractured left thumb.
4: Talking about Murakami, the guy on the White Sox?
0: No, this is the Mets infielder who has a fractured thumb in Saturday's game.
4: Oh, no idea.
0: Yeah, so he was filling in at shortstop for Francisco Lindor, and now they don't have him as well. So Carlos Mendoza doing all that he can for the Carlos Mendoza, the manager of the Mets, might be coming in to play shortstop the way things are going at this point. We haven't had a player manager in a long time. Pete Rose maybe was the last guy. It's been a long time since that's Alex Cora. I feel like still could hit a fastball if he had to get up there and pinch hit. That's just my opinion on that.
3: I feel like Dave Roberts could actually.
0: Dave Roberts, this
3: actually no, I lied.
0: You got to remember, he was known for his speed more than anything. I
3: think he could steal a bag.
0: No,
3: no,
0: not anymore. I think. David Ortiz could if he needed to, but hit the ball, not steal a base. Aaron Boone? No, I think he barely got lucky with hitting a knuckleball. I do want to continue back into hockey for a second because we haven't even mentioned how all the other series are going. And also today is Game 7 between the Lightning and the Canadiens as well. Bells, listening to that, yeah, who would you rather have?
3: Man, I mean, I want Tampa because it's the Canadiens, but I think the Canadiens are just such a wagon this year. I think they got it. I think they're going to win Game 7 today.
0: Whoever wins this will be facing the Sabres in this Game 7, so that will be very interesting to see. If the Lightning win, it's like the Sabres and the Lightning have very similar colors, so it's going to be a lot of blue. If it's the Canadiens, that's a very short flight from Buffalo to Montreal, so that will be interesting.
3: I really think that Montreal can make a run. If they beat Tampa Bay, I think they can beat Buffalo.
0: Wow.
3: I really do.
0: The other series, the Hurricanes took out the Senators 4-2 is the final game. They swept them 4-0. And I was rooting for the Penguins to go 7 games. They were down 3-0 and cut it to 3-2, but the Flyers went beating them 1-0 in overtime. It was a tough thing, and this might be the end of Letang, Crosby, and who's the other big guy that they
3: have? Getty Malkin.
0: Yeah, Malkin. This could be kind of the passing of the torch like we're seeing with the Warriors as well.
3: Mm-hmm. Yeah, kind of.
6: Any minute now. I think they've been saying that for the last, 5 years.
0: That's true.
6: but I do think Crosby is on the verge of retirement. And Malkin should be, too. I don't know about Letang.
0: I'm very intrigued to see if Ovi and Sidney are talking together to retire together. They came in kind of being a very well-known and being the new kids in the NHL, and now it'll be interesting to see if they go out at the same time as well.
6: I mean, they are lovers after all.
0: Exactly. Exactly. They played each other how many times? Yeah, that was ridiculous to see that. In the Western Conference, it's the Avalanche or bust for me in the West. They swept the Kings 4-0. Now they'll be facing the Minnesota Wilds. The Wild were able to take out the Dallas Stars, which was a surprise to me. I thought the Stars were going to handle the Wild, and instead Minnesota wins that series 4-2. The Vegas Golden Knights, this was a fun series with the Utah Mammoth winning 4-2, and now the Mammoth will be facing the Anaheim Ducks.
3: No, you got that. It's Vegas. Who won, Kyle?
0: Oh, sorry.
3: Yeah.
0: Vegas won. And now it's the Anaheim Ducks who shockingly took out the Edmonton Oilers, who without the Florida Panthers in the playoffs, I thought the Oilers would finally get a chance. But to hear that McDavid had a bone fracture in his foot and caused him to play with serious pain, and that's kind of, again, other players could have picked up the pace and stuff like that, but a foot fracture is never a good feeling.
3: Yeah, it feels like that Edmonton they can never make any right decisions. They can't get McDavid help. I mean, he's got one more year left in that 2-year deal he signed to kind of give the team flexibility to get guys in. They haven't really been helping McDavid at all. I mean, when he's -8, I don't think that's on McDavid.
0: Yeah, that's wild. That's wild to hear. I mean,
3: yeah. I think he had, 10 points in 6 games in the playoffs, and he was -8, which is insane.
0: Oh, my God.
3: Yeah.
6: Sheesh.
0: Yeah, that.
3: I mean, yeah, I mean, I think that McDavid, if they don't do good next year, I think he's gone. I think he's out of there.
0: Well, the Oilers have at least made the playoffs 7 straight years. But again, this is their championship window. It might be creaking. And now it'll be very interesting because now there's also like Brady Tkachuk that might be moving out of there. I mean, could Connor McDavid? I don't know. It doesn't seem like the Bruins seem to be a place that people want to come to play at, but that'll be very interesting to see if either of them would possibly want to take a trip out over here to the New England area. It's really pretty in the summer, right?
3: I guess. Yeah, I guess. I mean,
0: as Cam moved away.
3: I don't know.
6: I mean, yeah, but I mean, we're talking about hockey players.
3: Yeah.
0: Yeah.
6: If you're not used to playing in a cold place,
3: Edmonton can't be. It's probably colder in Edmonton than it is here, right?
0: I don't know.
6: For sure.
3: Edmonton's way up north.
6: For sure. No doubt. They get way less sun, too.
0: Yeah.
3: I'm trying to think. I could see McDavid going to, the Red Wings. I could see that. I could see him maybe going to Chicago. I could see him going to a big market team. That's what I could see.
0: Why'd you leave to go to Florida when Marchand retires? Can you imagine that? Oh, a slap in the face. And no, that probably will not happen. But at the same time.
3: Yeah, I mean, it's kind of cool to see like Anaheim, Buffalo, these guys.
6: New York.
3: That have, yeah, I mean, it's cool to see those teams that have like been terrible forever. They're finally good now because they've been drafting young players and they're finally producing.
0: It takes a long time.
6: Not the Sharks.
0: Not the Sharks, though, yeah.
3: Not the Sharks. They'll be there. Trust me. They'll be there next year.
0: Joe Thornton ain't walking through that door.
6: He might be, but not on the ice.
0: I mean, if he has... Every single post that I've seen from him, he's been shirtless on a beach lately.
3: Yeah, in like a straw hat.
6: No,
0: yeah,
6: that's true.
3: Yeah, in a straw hat.
6: Doesn't he have a ranch, too, or something?
0: It just seems like Joe Thornton's living the best life right now, and... props to him for being, he's in the Hockey Hall of Fame. You know, what else does he need? He just never got a cup. That's all.
6: But he would be a great coach though, if he ever decided to do it.
0: Oh my God. That beard, if he's on the side, if he kept that thing and coached, when has a coach ever had a beard like that? That never. That'd be fun.
6: Beard or no. I just think his personality would be great for it.
0: Oh man. Well, hopefully he's not a little bit as loud as Patrick Waugh was on the side on the bench with wanting to fight other coaches. The Vancouver Canucks were the worst team in the NHL. I don't mind it, but you got to wonder if they're going to start to rebuild and get some high draft picks that could make them the future. It hasn't worked for the Chicago Blackhawks. Connor Bedard, I thought, might be a little bit better going into his second year. He really didn't really move the radar or the Richter scale too much in Chicago.
3: Yeah, so. I kind of feel like Bedard, I'm trying to like kind of give like a good representation. I feel like he's kind of like Bradley Beal in the Wizards. He puts up empty stats.
0: Oh,
3: that's what I kind of feel like with Bedard right now.
0: And then, I'm just trying to think of teams that have been down for a little bit. I mean, I still love that the Rangers and the Maple Leafs finished last in their conferences.
3: I hope the Maple Leafs don't get a top five pick so we get that pick. That'd be awesome.
0: How do they do the NHL? Is that with like...
3: It's like a lottery. It's like the NBA pretty much.
0: Okay.
3: Yeah, so if they get outside the top five, we get their pick. So if they get pick six, we get it.
0: Oh, come on, six.
3: I would love that, dude. Brandon Carlo for a first. Take that after how bad Carlo was this year.
0: Yeah. Yeah, I mean, thank you, Carlo, for... giving up or being traded away and playing even worse than we really thought you were going to be able to play. The NHL is, I mean, at the same time, I'm not going to be sitting around at 7 o'clock every night of the week anymore. But I will still pay attention because the playoffs are very fun and to have this exciting, I mean, who knows? We could have a four overtime game this week and it'll be exciting to see how they score, but it's, congratulations again, Sabres. That's their first 18-year playoff drought, and they were finally able to win a playoff series. It's kind of going to be like when the Miami Dolphins finally win a playoff game in the NFL. It's like it's a long time.
6: I'm low key rooting for the Sabres to just win it all, so that we could say that they won it before Josh Allen.
0: That's hilarious. I love it. I'm kind of right there with you. I mean.
6: And then at least the Bruins lost to the champion.
3: Yeah.
0: That's how I felt when sometimes it feels nice to be like, okay, cool. Like that's how the Boston team got knocked out by the eventual champion. It's feels a little bit better. And at least it worked for the Panthers a couple years ago when that happened, but I don't know. It's going to be very interesting to see Montreal, Tampa Bay. I don't want either of those.
3: Yeah. I mean, kind of, stings with those two.
6: I'd be okay with Tampa Bay just because I know a few Tampa fans. That's all.
0: That's fair. I mean, to know Bells, you haven't seen a Stanley Cup win from the Montreal Canadiens. I mean, Cam, you were born then too as well. But
6: true.
3: But yeah, I think the closest they got was in the bubble when Carey Price was absolutely carrying them.
0: Yeah, so that's why it's been kind of nice to have that that part of. I mean, they can still say they have 24?
3: Yeah, it's something like that. It's a lot. It's more, I think it's like almost the same as, or it's a little bit more than the Yankees, I think.
0: But I also feel like it's the same way with the Celtics being able to be like, oh, we just steamrolled the 60s because there were six teams.
3: Yeah, it's true.
0: So it's a little different when there's 32 teams. Also, I did want to mention this NBA stuff. Adam Silver says he's still believing that the team will stay in Memphis. The Grizzlies, though, look like they're going to be moving some of the games to Nashville this year. It looks like there could be some movement in the NBA with the Memphis Grizzlies, who have not been able to really have a consistent fan base. And when your best player is getting arrested and getting in trouble all the time, I don't know. The San Antonio Spurs have remained in a small market for their whole entire career. It's going to be interesting to see what's going to happen here, because some of these cities just don't have the ability to keep it. And Memphis obviously has a lot of crime. It's not like it's the happiest city. I don't know if any of you have ever been there before. I'll tell you, I
6: haven't been to Memphis. No,
0: it's a great city to drive through.
3: Is it? That's in Tennessee, right?
0: It's in Tennessee. It's okay. right on the border of Arkansas. The Mississippi River is right there. They had the biggest Bass Pro Shop that I've ever seen. It used to so they built this pyramid that was supposed to be like Egypt or even Vegas, and instead it became
6: supposed to be a casino, right?
0: Yep, it was supposed to be the casino, and no one had any interest in going to it. It literally shut
6: now
0: down.
6: Now it's a sick Bass Pro Shop.
0: It's the biggest Bass Pro Shop you'll ever see in your life. It's massive.
6: I do want to go. Like just for that. So I should probably make the drive one day. I think it's only like 4 hours.
0: Oh really? Is that close? Okay, yeah, because you are South Ohio. That's right, because you're on the Kentucky border.
6: Yeah.
0: Which Cam, I'm sorry to hear that you are now having to go back to work 5 days a week.
6: Yeah, you know, I'm not that upset about it. I kind of figured that would happen eventually, but a lot of people are pretty upset about it. I'm just keeping my mouth shut.
0: I don't blame you. I know that my sister had to do the same thing, where with gas prices being the way that they are, and now it's like the traffic situation.
6: How are they for you guys?
0: Oh,
6: what's,
0: man.
6: What's the most expensive gas you got up there right now?
0: I had the 10 cents off from Irving the other day. It was $4.09.
6: Try $4.99 down here.
0: Oh, my. And Bell's... Do you have diesel in your truck?
3: No, I don't.
0: Okay, good.
3: But I usually don't get gas now because I'm always on campus usually.
0: Oh, but you're...
3: I think the only time I ever leave campus is to come here and then maybe go to work if I have to, but...
0: I'm sorry. I'm making you drive here. I apologize. We're going to invite you into Microsoft team when you're back home for the summer, so you don't have to... But at the same time,
3: I don't mind. I like coming in the studio.
0: I was
3: going
0: to say, leaving your house and actually having to get up is sometimes... interesting feeling, but man, Cooper is going to be very sad now, Cam. I hope that your dog's ready to feel lonely all the time.
6: I mean, it seems like no matter how much attention I give him, he always feels that way.
0: Dogs are dogs, man. I love him, but I feel the same way. Where I'm like, I went to go get the mail. I didn't leave you for that long, and now you're needing so much love and attention. Like I hurt your soul.
6: I mean, it's nice to have a buddy, but sometimes it's like, come on, dude.
0: Yeah. So, all right. So now hockey, Cam's going with the Sabres. I'm going to go with the Avalanche. Bells, you going for any sort of
3: team?
0: I think
3: I'm going to go for the Avs. I mean, they're kind of just the best team all around.
0: They really are. And low key, wouldn't mind Anaheim.
3: Yes, I think that would be fun. Anaheim winning.
0: Anaheim would be, I mean, just because it is now the 35th year of the Mighty Ducks. So just to see that Gordon Bombay, who scored.
3: I also think the Flyers would be kind of cool.
0: Really?
3: Yeah, I mean, I don't know. I feel like you never really think of the Flyers as like a, I don't know.
0: See, for Cam and I, we still have that pain of the Bruins being up 3-0 back in 2010 and losing that series.
3: Yeah, because I definitely remember that.
0: You would not remember that. So that's why I'm like, I jumped off a building in Vegas that night to get over the pain and suffering.
3: All right, so maybe I won't go for the Flyers then. I'll say it's not cool for the Flyers.
0: I jumped off the building.
6: Did you jump off the Strat?
0: I did. So that's why I'm like,
6: I did that too. not then, but... a few years ago I did that.
0: It's I had to sing a song when it's a weird feeling to be like 3-2-1 go and you're like, I'm jumping off an 1,100 foot building to the ground.
6: Yeah, I had to disassociate for a minute there.
0: Yeah, yeah, it's a controlled bungee. It is a very, like, you still have that feeling of, I just jumped off a building, and you really hope that this these straps kind of to work to not die here. I had to sing some Rise Against get myself into another frame of mind to know that I was possibly jumping to my death. All was good. My friend Mike is out there right now in Vegas. He's going to the Sphere to see the band Phish, who played here in Manchester for three nights last summer. And the Sphere seems like something that I definitely would want to go to in due time, because that, whether you're on a substance or not, it's still a heck of a show, and that's obviously the biggest screen that you'll ever see in your life. So, but man, we still have 20 minutes left, and I guess for me, the next excitement that I'm looking at is the World Cup is actually coming up quicker than I expected. I forget that it's now the first week of May, and will you be interested in the World Cup, guys? Will you be watching these games at all come June and July?
6: Yeah. Maybe.
3: Yeah. I'll probably watch USA. Team USA.
0: That's what I was saying. Like, at least USA, I'm hoping for you that the schedule, really, I'm trying to look this up right now, and I don't know if they've really released all the information on the World Cup, but at least there's something exciting coming up. I know that from what I saw, that I know that like Haiti was going to be playing in Gillette Stadium. And it's weird because I don't know how to speak a lot of these countries' languages. if you were to go to a game, would you have any interest in going to a game, Bells?
4: Absolutely not.
0: Really?
3: Yeah, I mean... How expensive the ticket's going to be? Probably very, right?
0: I'm going
4: to
0: assume.
4: Not only that, it's like even going to Gillette for just like a Patriots game is awful. Imagine like an international like soccer game. That feels like it would be awful.
0: At least the Gillette and Foxborough have announced that they will actually allow tailgating to be this year.
4: They?
0: They came back. I think the backlash was way more than they were expecting it to be, and they had to make that decision that maybe we should actually do something here to make these people who have traveled across the world to come play these games have something to do. And now it's just June 11th will be the first games. I'm looking at games such as Mexico, South Africa. I'm gonna assume Mexico is gonna win that. I don't know.
4: Oh, see, that one's going to be a crazy game to be at, too.
0: South Africa has a sweet flag. I got to give that. Czechia versus South Korea will also be played that day. On the 12th will be USA and Paraguay, both with red, white, and blue flags. Bosnia and Herzegovina and Canada. That will be a fun one as well. Qatar, who hosted the World Cup a few years ago, I'm going to root for Switzerland to take them out in this one. And then Morocco-Brazil will be a fun game as well. So those are just some of the first few games that we'll see. And as the bracket for the United States, I got to go through this and see who's in the standings here. They are...
4: Yeah, I think my brother was just told that because he works for the Kraft Group.
0: Oh, okay.
4: For the events, and I think he's going to be working some of the. He worked throughout like the whole Patriots playoffs over there.
0: Okay.
4: So I think he's going to be doing the World Cup now too, which should be pretty cool.
0: USA has Paraguay,
4: some insight.
0: Paraguay, Australia, and Turkey in their Group D. I feel like they should be able to get out of Group D anyway.
3: I couldn't really tell you because I really don't know much about soccer. So
0: I'm just
3: like Group D anyway. I couldn't really tell you because I really don't know much about soccer. So
0: I'm just going off of like hope.
4: yeah, just

0: there to me. But obviously, a few weeks away will be a little bit of excitement in a lot of ways for that. But obviously, Bells, your radar is not moving when it comes to soccer, huh?
1: Yeah, I'm just not really the biggest soccer kid. I don't know. I never really got into it when I was younger either.
0: Obviously, you're in your last week of school at St. Anselm. Any players from the hockey team in your dorm or anything like that?
1: So actually, I don't know if you know, Kyle, but a lot of the hockey guys, they're like 21 years old. It's like a thing that they do. I don't know. So a lot of them aren't in the freshman dorms. There's two of them.
0: Oh.
1: They're pretty chill, though. I mean, I'm like, I'll say hi to them here and there, but I'm not like really friends with them or anything.
0: Gotcha. Well, obviously, it's going to be weird. The traffic coming in here today was pretty special. Well, congratulations to all the graduates from Southern New Hampshire University, and good luck to the graduates in the next 2 weeks from St. Anselm as well. As it's that time of year where there's going to be proms, graduations, and, well, not much to talk about sports-wise. We might have to change these to an hour show for a few months here to give ourselves – I'm not used to this.
1: Do you have, like, any quizzes or anything, Kyle?
0: Oh, I probably do have something in my phone right here. I'll look this up right now because I always like to try to keep these things saved. Ooh, all right. Let me get the music, guys. The NFL drafts. There's been a lot of various positions that have been picked throughout time of who do you think was the... What position on the field has been the most common number one pick throughout the 61 years of the NFL draft?
2: Can you repeat that?
0: What position has been picked the most in the NFL draft in the 61 years? I'm gonna actually
2: I feel like it's got to either be like a defensive tackle or an offensive lineman.
0: I think you'd be surprised with this.
1: Most common.
0: Most common.
1: Let's go. What about like running back?
0: This position has been chosen 37 times as the number one overall pick.
1: Oh, as the number one overall pick.
2: Oh, okay. As number one.
0: Oh, yeah. Okay. The number one overall pick. What position?
3: I would have to say probably quarterback.
0: You are correct.
2: I don't know how it's not quarterback.
0: 37 times. I mean,
2: that does not surprise me at all.
0: Peyton Manning was the number one overall pick. Let's try to go through who was Baker Mayfield?
2: Bradford.
1: Yep.
2: Baker Mayfield.
1: Yep. I mean, Fernando Mendoza.
0: Yeah, I was going to say, we
1: had Cam Ward last year.
0: Man, I guess it's. All right.
2: Yeah, that's like the only. I feel like that's the only. Like, taking any position other than quarterback at first round, like, you have to either have, like, a bona fide star or, like, I feel like anybody else usually gets looked down on.
0: Well, I have the top 10, so do you want to take a guess of who, what position has been second for number one overall picks?
3: Wide receiver.
0: Ooh, incorrect.
1: I'm going to go edge.
0: Incorrect.
2: Oh, yeah, I like that. Not first round. First overall. First overall.
0: I'm trying to find the last time.
2: If it's not edge, it's not wide receiver.
1: If you're looking for a little bit to find the last one, it's got to be maybe like running back. Is that it?
0: Running back is correct. Yeah. 20
2: really?
0: Times. Wow. Yeah, exactly. That's why... I'm trying to go back.
2: I would guess that's important. Like the number one, like second or third overall picks, maybe not first.
1: Yeah, I mean, like Cam said, it used to be pretty important back in the day, right?
0: The last time,
2: yeah, that's true.
0: The last time a running back went number one overall was 1995. Guy named Kajana Carter out of Penn State.
3: Oh wow!
0: Bo Jackson also went number one. So kind of going back, but yes, in the 70s and the 60s and 70s, Earl Campbell was the number one overall pick. Certainly some guys. I will give you number three, defensive end has been 13 times. Offensive tackle, number four with four. Wide receiver, number five, only three.

0: Really?
1: Only three times. Then you got linebacker in three, fullback. Again, 60s, whole different ball game. There was been two fullbacks. And actually one time there was a center who went number one overall. This was definitely the 1960s when you didn't know much about that. But that was kind of a fun game that I saw the other day just to see how well you would guess the number one overall picks of all time. Trying to see what else I got. Atlantic Hurricane picks is what I was looking at here. Apparently my name is the number one. Is going to be the K's here. Cam Anthony, what else you guys got going on here? You got a little bit more free time. Golf games getting any better here for you, Anthony?
2: I haven't really been able to play. It's not really been the best timing and weather for me yet.
1: Yeah, Monday and Tuesday were amazing last week, Bells. I don't know if you were out there. Bells, you had a tournament this weekend.
3: Oh, yes, I did. Soap hockey, little soap hockey tournament.
1: Okay, let me just ask this question, because in the text I was so confused. Were you playing hockey with a bar of soap?
3: No, so soap hockey, it's like a new thing that was like, I think, just pretty much created. So there's like a tarp, right? And you put soap and water on it and you just play hockey with like a ball.
1: Oh my goodness.
3: It was pretty fun. I freaking ate.
2: ACLs hate this one.
1: Yeah, oh, yeah. I was going to say.
3: I kind of fell a few times, but it was so much fun. When I was so close to scoring. My team wasn't the greatest team in the world. I kind of got asked last minute. And I thought I was going to play goalie, but I actually didn't play goalie. So I was like, oh. We ended up playing the varsity hockey team, and that really didn't go too well, but I almost scored, and I was going to slide across the whole thing in Selly, but I didn't, so.
1: Now, were you playing on grass?
3: Yeah, no, so we were on a tarp, like a tarp.
1: Yeah, but what was underneath the tarp?
3: Oh, yeah, grass.
1: Okay, like that's what I'm like. If you're falling on a basketball court, that cannot feel nice. So I was hoping that it was something soft. When you said that to me, I was like, I have no idea what this means. I thought you were literally on ice with a bar of soap instead of a puck.
3: Yeah, it was. I obviously didn't go the way we wanted to, but it was pretty fun seeing everybody fall and wipe out. So.
1: Well, it wasn't very fun for me eating 9 hot dogs, so I get it. It's. But you did it. You did it.
3: And I did.
1: Your
3: yeah.
1: ACLs are still in good shape.
3: Yeah, it's true.
1: Any major injuries? Anyone fall hard? And.
3: Oh yeah, there were a few. One of my buddies, Chuck. He he was wearing a helmet and he freaking ate it, and it was so funny. There were a few times people like pretended to fight too, and that was funny.
1: Oh, trying to fight on a slippery surface?
3: Yeah. Yeah,
1: I mean, yeah, that's never a good time. I know that I'm going to get my bicycle out this week because now I have so much free time to maybe get in a little bit better shape. And I think that, you know, some people have wake-up calls and realizing they have to make life decisions. Well, after 9 beers and 9 hot dogs. And mind you, I didn't stop. I still went to a comedy night and had 2 more. So 11 beers over the course of a night. I could not get up to perform. There's no way I was wanting to do that the way I felt. Cam, have you done any comedy in a little bit at all?
4: Nope. Been writing again.
1: Nice.
4: But, haven't. Yeah, that's about it.
1: I've started to feel like I got some ideas on new things as well. So I'm right there with you, and it's always fun to know that jokes sometimes can hit so well with people. I know that everyone's telling me to get into the Kevin Hart show. It's kind of like an American Idol for comedians. I don't know if you guys have heard of this or seen the show at all.
4: Oh, dude, they used to do a show like that, Last Comic Standing.
1: Yeah, that's what I remember. So it must be a new version of that is all I can think of.
4: Yeah.
1: So.
4: Classic Kevin Hart, no original ideas.
1: Oh,
4: just
1: boy.
4: Just capitalizing off the work of other people. Classic Kevin Hart.
1: Just doing movies with The Rock every year.
4: I'm talking crap. Kevin Hart's a hard worker.
1: I know. you got to be when you're 5'2".
4: As much as I don't really enjoy his comedy, I do respect his hustle.
1: Oh, wait, all right. He talks fast, and he has a very unique voice. So it helps him out in a lot of ways, for sure. But, I know the golf game will be out there in a few weeks. I'm going to try to get out there as well. Bells is showing me some pictures of this soap hockey. Cam, Anthony, I might not recommend it for our age. This looks like it could hurt to fall. Did anyone slide into the net?
3: Yeah, one of my buddies, Andrew Palak, so they were actually in the semis, and he like ate it and he fell right into the net. He's a pretty big kid, so it was pretty loud.
1: Yeah, so maybe we don't do this. I know I actually have my first softball game of the week of the year on Tuesday. Cinco de Mayo will be coming up on Tuesday, and boy, I'm gonna try to avoid the margaritas and before playing softball that day.
4: I got a softball league starting in June.
1: See, and you've been playing as well, Anthony, correct?
2: Yeah.
1: How's your team going so far? Have you been able to play with the weather?
2: We've only had one game so far.
1: Okay. Yeah, it's certainly been a very difficult, even trying to find the motivation this morning with this dark, dreary, drizzly weather has not been my favorite thing, but we're getting through it, and we're going to try to continue going on with things. And Cam, hopefully you have a great time, and we can try to get some nice weather. I'll try to talk to some meteorologist friends to try to get you some good weather when you return next week. Are you flying or driving?
4: I'm flying.
1: You're flying. Okay, yeah. That's why I was just...
4: Cooper's got a baby or dog sitter.
1: loving the Coopster's got... Is he going into a shelter, or is someone actually coming by to check on him?
4: No, my friend's aunt's kid, so I guess her like second cousin watches him for me, and the neighbors say he does a great job. He takes him on like an hour-long walk and is like at the park for hours on end, so probably going to be getting more attention than even when I'm home.
1: Wow. Well, we look forward to hearing that. I'm going to pop over to the Fisher Cats and say hello to the GM there, since he feels bad that he missed the 999 challenge, and see if I can market off of this. Maybe I get myself on a t-shirt or something like that. Go upon this day and see what's going on. Obviously, a lot of Game 7s going on this Sunday. And yep.
4: If anyone cares, the Cadillac Championship is on. Cam Young is 15 under for the lead.
1: Holy smokes. What? I didn't even...
4: Yeah, but second place is 10 under. It's not crazy.
1: Oh, okay. That's why I'm like, wait, are you kidding me? And where is this? Is that in your area?
4: It's in Miami. It's at Trump's golf course, actually.
1: Well,
4: Scotty Scheffler for Eagle.
1: Oh.
4: Eagle putt. He's lining it up. He's looking at it. Outfit looks great today. Got like a baby blue top on. White hat, khakis, looking sharp.
1: Heck yeah.
4: All Nike, everything. Oh, this is like a 45-foot putt. Oh, 42 and 6 inches, actually. And, it's tracking! Just missed it by, like, 2 inches. Dang.
1: Wow.
4: He's got a birdie putt, though. Scheffler could come from behind. He's 9 under right now.
1: I didn't realize this until now. Apparently, there was... $5,000 mint juleps drinks being served at the Kentucky Derby, guys.
4: That checks out.
1: It was served in a 24-carat gold-plated sterling silver cup. I don't even know what a mint julep is, and I will not be consuming that.
4: Oh, they're delicious.
1: Oh, are they?
4: They're
1: okay. Delicious.
4: Yeah, but I wouldn't pay that much for one. No matter if I'm at the Derby or not, I wouldn't pay that much for any drink.
1: The base rate for the normal person one was $22. So you could go from $22 to $5,000.
4: The peasant one.
1: I'm going to have to keep
4: the peasant.
1: This.
4: The peasant julep.
1: give me your bread. Anyway, we're going to hit the song and get going on our Sundays. It's been a tough show, but again, getting through tough times together is what makes the world a better place. And so, Bells, thank you for coming in. Thank you for not hurting yourself in soap hockey. And good luck with finals this week. We look forward to seeing how this goes. Cam, safe travels over here, and great golf is in the future for you. Anthony, hit a home run this week in softball if you play. And off the mark sports, thank you again to Nate Graziano for calling in and joining in on a lovely article about the 999 challenge. And Peter White in the morning will be back. Matt Contra in the Unleashed, the Shermanator Show, and all the other great shows here on 95.3 WNH. We look forward to seeing what this week brings in the sports world, and we'll be back with more come next week. So long for now. My name is Kyle Heavey. Off the Mark Sports, signing off.

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0: The Adventures of the Saint, starring Vincent Price. 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
1: Mr. Templar? Mr. Templar?
2: I'm asleep.
1: Mr. Templar?
2: Noisy dream.
1: You're not dreaming,
2: that's
1: Mr. Templar.
2: That's what you say. I'm alone in my bedroom. I'm in bed. It's
1: dark. Oh, but you're not alone. I'm here.
2: Go away.
1: I'm sorry. I didn't climb into your bedroom in the middle of the night merely to go away again.
2: Well, what did you expect? A 21-gun salute?
1: I expect your attention. You can't see me, can you?
2: No, I'd be even happier if I couldn't hear you.
1: But I can see you, however. You're silhouetted against the window behind you.
2: That was cunning of me.
1: It helps me aim the gun I'm pointing at you.
2: I'm so glad. I'd hate to have your aim suffer. Well, what do I do now? Get up, put the lights on,
1: and... You don't do anything of the kind.
2: No? Why? Are you shy?
1: Yeah. Let's say I'm shy.
2: That's why you insist on holding this conversation with me in the dark. A conversation, obviously, that wouldn't be about the weather. What would it be about?
1: Well, I'm a writer.
2: A writer and shy? Nonsense.
1: I need some advice.
2: The only advice I can give all writers is don't.
1: I'm writing a book about murder. I'm calling it The Story of a Perfect Crime.
2: Sounds interesting.
1: Thank you. What I came here for was to have you tell me whether or not the murder my book deals with is really a perfect crime.
2: Go on.
1: The man to be murdered, in my book, that is, suffers from heart disease. He's a completely unpleasant character, a financier and a crooked one. A man who deserves to die.
2: Mm-hmm, and he suffers from heart disease.
1: For this condition, he takes daily, at stated hours, capsules containing medicine. Capsules upon which his life depends. Now then, the murderer, in my book, that is, decides to poison the financier.
2: Well, that's not cricket.
1: No, it's murder. Murder that will be poisoning without poison.
2: I'm waiting breathlessly for the next chapter.
1: The murderer steals one of the capsules, pours the medicine out, and replaces the medicine with powdered sugar. He returns the capsule to the financier's pillbox. In due course, the financier reaches the capsule, takes it. His weak heart, lacking the medicine he needs, fails. And there you have poisoning without poison.
2: Very ingenious.
1: I think so. The poisoner can't be traced through the poison he purchased because he didn't purchase any. The murdered man is assumed to have died a natural death. An autopsy will show no poison in his body since there wasn't any. Well, is it a perfect crime?
2: I can't see any flaws in it.
1: Good. Then if you can't, I don't imagine the critics will.
2: Don't you mean the police?
1: Why should the police be interested in a book I'm writing?
2: And why should the critics be interested in the murder you're committing?
1: You're not serious.
2: You are.
1: I rather think I must leave now. Be getting light soon. No, no, don't move. I still have the gun pointing at you. If I had to shoot you, it wouldn't be a perfect crime, but you'd be dead nonetheless. But that wouldn't interest you, would it? Well, good night, Mr. Templar, and pleasant dreams.
2: Thanks. Loads.

0: Coffee?
1: Your toast, Mr. Templer, and the morning paper.
2: Oh, thank you.
1: You're up early this morning, aren't you?
2: I couldn't sleep. Hey, any resemblance between this toast and toast is purely coincidental. What does your chef do, tan the stuff?
1: Oh, no, Mr. Templer.
2: He probably uses old shoe leather.
1: Hey, what's the matter? Don't you like the headlines?
2: Can't say that I do. Frank A. Clark, noted financier, dies of heart attack as police arrest him for alleged embezzlement.
1: Oh, was he a friend of yours, Mr. Templer?
2: No, but he was a financier. He was crooked, and he had a weak heart.
1: No wonder he died when he got arrested.
2: Depends on whether he took medicine in capsules.
1: What depends on that, sir?
2: Murder, my friend. Murder.

0: taxi! Hey, taxi!
1: Oh, no, Louie.
2: Oh, yeah, Louie.
1: Out of all the taxicabs in this city, why do I keep getting yours?
2: Out of all the fares in this city, why do I keep getting you?
1: You have a point there.
2: I'll go right home and shop.
1: You stay where you are.
2: You want to go home with me?
1: No.
2: What's the matter with my home?
1: Nothing.
2: I live there, don't I? My wife lives there. My kids live there.
1: You have no children.
2: Don't get personal.
1: I'm sorry.
2: Man spends every spare minute he's got hoping.
1: Louie.
2: Did Julius Caesar have children? Did Alexander the Great have children? Did Napoleon have children?
1: Yes.
2: Me, they didn't send an announcement to.
1: Louis, will you please drive me to 1893 Waterview Drive? I'm in a hurry.
2: Okay, okay. 1893 Waterview Drive. Who lives there?
1: A gentleman named Frank A. Clark. Except that he doesn't live there, Louis. He's dead there.

0: going to keep company with a corpse, Mr. Templer?
1: I am going to visit his surviving relatives, if any.
0: Why?
1: Does it occur to you that it might be none of your business?
0: Sure.
1: It's none of your business.
0: Well, now that we got that clear, why are you going to visit his relatives?
1: Louis, stop the car, quick.
2: Oh, I stopped. What happened?
1: We've reached 1893 Waterview Drive.
0: Oh, I'm careless about little details like that.
1: Here, Louis, and don't forget to mention it to your income tax collector.
0: I'll write to him. Hey, don't you want me to wait?
1: No, but you will, Louis. You will.
3: Hello.
1: This is the Clark home, isn't it?
3: Sure, and I'm a Clark niece. And you're...
1: Simon Templer, an old friend of your uncle's.
3: You're not old.
1: Well, I...
3: And you're not a friend of my uncle's. Come in, anyway.
1: Oh, thank you.
3: Because maybe you can be a friend of mine.
1: Oh.
3: In here.
1: Do you need a friend?
3: No, but I like them. When they're as tall as you and... Oh, my name is Inez. Inez Francis.
1: I'm very glad to know you, Miss Francis.
3: You probably won't be when you really get to know me.
1: Mm-hmm. I realize perhaps I shouldn't have come today. You must be all broken up by your uncle's death.
3: Who, me?
1: Well, perhaps the family.
3: Well, that's me. I'm the family.
1: Your uncle must have been a lonely man.
3: No, he didn't mind. He had me in the market and all those people he was swindling. Oh, and of course he had Mr. Hartzell and Charlie Melvin.
1: Who are Hartzell and Charlie Melvin?
3: Charlie's sort of a weedy youth. Uncle's secretary. Very anemic. I ignore him.
1: And Hartzell?
3: Uncle's lawyer. And I fondly suspect as big a crook as Uncle was. But very spatted, you know.
1: Spatted?
3: Uh-huh. On the shoes. And gardenia'd in the buttonhole. And I've a sneaking suspicion whiskey'd in the liver.
1: How untidy. Nobody else close to Uncle?
3: Nope.
1: Well, then it boils down to one of you three.
3: What does?
1: Who's happy now that Uncle's dead?
3: I am. Hartzell is. Charlie is.
1: That covers the field. Why?
3: Uncle had a lot of money. I get it now. Hartzell stole some money from Uncle. He won't go to jail now. Charlie was implicated in Uncle's crooked deal. Charlie won't go to jail now.
1: Hmm. And who has a deep, slightly hoarse voice?
3: I don't.
1: No. Which means that you're not the one who came to my room last night.
3: No, but if you ask prettily, perhaps I'll come tonight.
1: I know, sir.
3: Look at your etchings.
1: I don't have any etchings.
3: I'll bring some with me.
1: Are the others around?
3: Mm-hmm. Sitting around practicing grief-stricken looks for the funeral. That happy event is this afternoon. I'd better get dressed for it.
1: But you are dressed.
3: But not for a funeral. Would you excuse me for just a minute?
1: Oh, of course.
4: Oh, here you are, Inez.
3: Greetings, Mr. Templer. This is Charlie. Charlie, this is Mr. Templer.
4: Glad to meet you.
1: How do you do?
3: He doesn't. Entertain Mr. Templer for me, Charlie. I gotta find a dress that's sad-looking.
4: I'd like to stay and entertain you, but I've got to hurry. You see, I'm Mr. Clark's secretary.
1: In his condition, he doesn't need a secretary.
4: Well, I'm Mr. Clark's former secretary. No, I'm the former Mr. Clark's... No, I get it now.
1: Relax.
4: Oh, I'm relaxed.
1: Well, then why are you in such a hurry?
4: Well, I have to go out and hire some mourners, haven't I?
1: Why?
4: Well, it wouldn't look nice if there were only three of us at the funeral. Inez, Mr. Hartzell, and myself.
1: No, especially since you'll all be grinning from ear to ear. May I ask you a question?
4: Of course.
1: Has your voice ever been deeper?
4: Deep? Heavens, no. Ta-ta.
1: Goodbye. Charlie, my boy. Or is he my boy?
5: Good morning.
1: Good morning. My name is Templer, and I'm...
5: Hartzell is my name. I'm sorry. I can't talk to you now. I'm in a hurry.
1: Why?
5: My tailor's expecting me.
1: Your tailor?
5: You'd hardly expect me to attend Mr. Clark's funeral in this, would you?
1: Impossible.
5: You see? So, if you don't mind, I'll just run along. Oh.
1: Yes?
5: What are you doing here?
1: Looking for a man with a deep voice.
5: Oh, sorry. Mine isn't. But why are you looking for a man with a deep voice?
1: He told me how Mr. Clark was murdered.
5: Well, that explains it. What?
1: Yes, he was murdered.
5: But Mr. Clark died of heart failure.
1: Indeed.
5: You must be... I demand an explanation immediately.
1: You've forgotten one thing, Mr. Hartzell.
5: What's that?
1: Your tailor is waiting.
5: But I...
1: And tailors are sometimes very temperamental. Besides, we can discuss this some other time.
5: This evening?
1: This evening.
5: Here's my card. I'd appreciate your coming. If Mr. Clark was murdered, something must be done about it.
1: Something will be.

0: knocks at my gate. Enter.
1: Templar, as I live on sufferance and breathe with difficulty, Templar.
2: Hello, Desmond.
1: What happy winds waft you hither, Simon the Subtle?
2: Desmond, I'm not an audience.
1: Oh, Templar, I'm an old ham, and contrary to what they say, hams do not improve by aging. Still a gay adventurer?
2: Well, I'm not especially gay at the moment. Murder.
1: Oh, the last murder that was of any interest to me was that Elsinore thing. You know, when Claudius and Gertrude put their heads together and slipped Gertrude's royal husband a slug of poison in the ear.
2: I remember it well.
1: And the fat prince, Hamlet, I think his name was, mooned about like a ninny, sending Ophelia to a watery grave and the rest of the cast to a most bloody one.
2: You would have made a good Hamlet.
1: Bless you! Oh, I wanted to play Hamlet. Instead, they preferred me as a ventriloquist, confound them.
2: That's why I'm here. You've been a ventriloquist. I am involved in a case which hangs on the identity of a voice. Desmond, could anyone change his voice so that it would be completely different from his real voice?
1: Oh, yes. But you'd always know that the second voice wasn't natural.
2: That does it, then.
1: Does what, Simon?
2: Look, Desmond, three people wanted a man named Clark dead. Clark is dead.
1: Well, presumably, therefore, one of the three killed Clark.
2: Yes. Now, I was told of the method whereby Clark was going to be killed, by a very distinctive voice in the dark. Therefore, the problem was simple. Find which of my three suspects had a voice like that and go on from there.
1: Well?
2: Not one of the three has that kind of voice, which leaves me with an interesting problem, but leaves the murderer free to go on murdering.

0: was the corpse, Mr. Templer?
1: Dead. Louis, I want the nearest bookstore.
0: You can't have it. It belongs to a guy named Pestlethwaite.
1: Would you please drive me there quickly?
0: Okay. What's the matter? You suddenly decided you want to curl up in front of a fire with a good book?
1: For that, I'd rather have Inez. No, Louis, I merely want to find out how a man can die of poisoning without being poisoned.

0: You didn't stay in that bookstore very long. What's the matter? You didn't like Bestlethwaite?
1: He didn't have the book I wanted.
0: I know a place.
1: Not that kind of book, Louis. What I wanted was a book on heart diseases.
0: Oh, light reading, huh?
1: Interesting.
0: Heart diseases.
1: These stores had one book on heart disease in stock until yesterday.
0: So?
1: Yesterday, the book was sold to a man, Pestlethwaite told me, who behaved in a strenuously agitated fashion. A man named Hartzell.
0: Maybe the name was bothering you. Which reminds me, where am I taking you?
1: Naturally, Louis, to a man named Hartzell.

0: Arthur in or on his way to Mexico or in?
1: Mr. Templer.
0: Yes, Mr. Arthur.
1: Come in at once.
0: Oh, thank you.
1: Oh, I'm jittery. That funeral this afternoon.
0: I see. Well, have you tried reading? It's very soothing.
1: I have no patience with books. Now, please tell
0: me. Not even books on heart disease?
1: Hmm? Oh, why? Excuse me. Hello? Oh, yes, Inez. What? Oh, how dreadful. Oh, yes, at once. Goodbye.
0: You're pale.
1: I'm shocked. Charlie Melvin. You know him?
0: Mr. Clark's secretary.
1: Yes, well, it seems that something's happened to him.
0: Why?
1: He's dead.

0: tell him to hurry, temper, hurry.
1: We're almost there. Mr. Hartzell, did Inez say who discovered the body?
0: Yes, she did. She'd been visiting some friends, returned home, and...
1: Couldn't have been an accidental death. Coincidence doesn't stretch that far. You know, if he was murdered...
0: You still think the police believe Clark was murdered, too?
1: Not the police, me.
2: Oh, Mr. Hartzell. Oh, Simon.
1: Hello, Inez.
2: Come in. Getting to be embarrassing, all the sudden death.
1: It might be more than embarrassing. Might be fatal.
2: It was, but Charlie...
0: How did it happen?
2: He shot himself.
1: The police, have you...
2: I just phoned them.
1: Well, then we'd better hurry. Come on.
2: Well, this is his room. In here. I heard the shot...
1: When?
2: About an hour ago.
1: But you phoned Hartzell here only 15 minutes ago.
2: I didn't know it was a shot at first. Charlie was supposed to come upstairs. When he didn't, I realized... Well, there he is.
1: Yes. Yes, definitely dead, and... A note.
0: Oh, imagine that boy committing suicide.
1: Let's see what the note says. I killed Clark because if he'd been arrested, I would have gone to jail too. But now the police suspect he was murdered, and they suspect me. I might as well get it over with before they do. And it's signed, Charlie Melvin.
2: Well, that sort of clears up that, doesn't it?
1: Yes, except for one thing.
2: What's that?
1: Charlie's voice wasn't deep enough.

0: Graham Bell's little invention should sometimes be strangled. I'm asleep, and so should you be.
1: Templar?
0: Yes. Hartzell?
1: Listen, I'm at the Ensign Club on Trocadero.
0: Yes?
1: I couldn't go home. Charlie's death so soon after Clark's. Anyway, remember that voice you told me about?
0: I remember it very well.
1: I just heard it.
0: What?
1: The man with a voice like the one you described was here.
0: I'll be right over.
1: He's gone now, but I followed him outside and heard him give the cab driver his address.
0: Good boy. I have my car. I'll pick you up immediately.
1: Fine, fine. We can go right after him. It's some distance outside the city.
0: The guide traveled to the North Pole for him. You don't measure miles when chasing phantoms.

0: Of course, I can't be absolutely sure it's the man you want.
1: Me, I'm grabbing at straws.
0: But his voice did sound like your description. It was at a club to which Clark belonged.
1: I'll make it worth a try. All I need is to hear him say something, anything, a word, a phrase, and I'll know.
0: Oh, that shouldn't be difficult once we get to him.
1: Once we get to him. Only thing worries me is...
0: Yes?
1: That his voice can still be heard by the time we get to him.

0: halfway to the North Pole. So you didn't take me literally, did you?
1: You shouldn't be much farther. Templar.
0: Yes?
1: I don't understand about Charlie. I can't see him murdering Clark somehow.
0: You don't believe he did it?
1: Do you?
0: Not especially.
1: Oh, why not?
0: I don't know. Intuition, maybe. Ooh, our little stranger likes the collusion, doesn't he?
1: Evidently. You know, the police accepted that suicide note without question.
0: Did they?
1: There's the house.
0: Oh, there aren't any lights showing.
1: Well, he must have got here sometime before us. Went to bed, I guess.
0: Yeah, probably.
1: I wonder. Do you think he'll recognize you?
0: Oh, probably. I couldn't see him, but he saw me.
1: Well, that might be bad. Are you armed in case he tries anything?
0: No, but we'll manage.
1: Well, suppose he refuses to say anything at all.
0: Well, that in itself would answer our question, wouldn't it?
1: We ring?
0: Certainly. Nothing if not courteous.
1: It's so dark out here. So far from anything.
0: Yeah, dark and lonely. You put it beautifully.
1: He doesn't answer.
0: Try the door.
1: Very well. It's open.
0: Good. Then we can walk right in.
1: I can't see a thing.
0: Here, wait a minute. I'll light a match. There, the light switch to your left, Hartzell.
1: Oh, yes. Yes, of course.
0: Oh, that's much better. Now then. It's a very charming house you have here, Mr. Hartzell.
1: What did you say?
0: I said you have a very charming house here.
1: My house?
0: Well, you didn't really think I was fooled, did you? That voice you heard in your club was a fiction. It had to be. Our trip here was planned by you, so that we'd be alone here.
1: Well, why would I want that?
0: The better to kill me, my friend.
1: Kill you, you say?
0: That's what I say.
1: Why would I want to kill you?
0: Because, like yourself, I think that suicide note of Charlie's was a fake.
1: Oh, I never said...
0: I did. It is a fake.
1: How did you know?
0: The note ran to the effect that Charlie was committing suicide because the police suspected him of murdering Clark. But the police didn't suspect Clark of being murdered.
1: Perhaps not, but you did.
0: Yes, but Charlie didn't know that, Mr. Hartzell. I didn't tell him.
1: Oh, very well. Just stay right where you are.
0: What a handsome revolver.
1: I did kill Charlie, so that there wouldn't be any investigation into Clark's death. I couldn't afford that.
0: If you kill me, there will be an investigation.
1: No. Because no one knows you came here with me. You're not going to die. You're going to disappear.
0: Oh?
1: In my furnace.
0: I wouldn't like that. Too warm.
1: I'm afraid your likes can no longer be considered.
0: Well, in that case, I'll have a cigarette. Let me see now. Which pocket?
1: Hold on.
0: Oh, Mr. Hart, who do you want? Oh, my. You dropped your revolver. Now I have two.
1: You said you weren't armed.
0: I'm such a liar. But then, you see, I knew when you asked me why you asked me. So perhaps I'll be forgiven.
1: Templar, I killed Charlie, but I didn't kill Clark. I swear I didn't.
0: Good heavens, Mr. Hartzell, I never for a moment thought you did.

0: a beautiful night, Si. Mm. Poor Mr. Hartzell, all shut up in a dungeon cell.
1: Yes, I'm afraid the beauties of the night are lost to him. Those beauties are also lost to Charlie and Mr. Clark.
0: Don't be morbid. They're better off dead.
1: Well, it would have been nicer to leave that decision to them.
0: Mr. Hartzell, bless his fussy old soul, was really an impulsive man.
1: And a foolish one.
0: Mm. Let's not talk about him anymore. Let's talk...
1: of your uncle.
0: Why?
1: Because Hartzell didn't kill him.
0: Oh?
1: A man came to me in the middle of the night, in the darkness, so that I never saw him, and told me of a plan to murder Mr. Clark. It was a good plan, absolutely undetectable. Man left. All through this case, I've been looking for a man with a voice like the one that told me of murder.
0: And?
1: There were three people involved. Yourself, who'd get the money if Clark died. Charlie, who'd be saved from jail. Hartzell, who'd be free of embezzlement. Mm.
0: Uncle certainly spread a lot of joy when he died.
1: Charlie was murdered by Hartzell, but Charlie's was not the voice that spoke to me, nor was Hartzell's.
0: Then whose voice could it possibly have been?
1: That's the central problem. All right, why did the man come to me in the first place?
0: Well, according to you, to make sure his method of murder would never be detected.
1: But in coming to me, my dear, didn't he make sure of the very opposite?
0: Oh. Well, then he must have wanted you to...
1: That's right. He wanted me to detect murder, but why? Obviously not because he was going to murder anyone.
0: I don't understand.
1: The only voice in this case that I haven't heard is the voice of your uncle.
0: My uncle?
1: He was my visitor.
0: But why?
1: Why did he do it? Because nobody was going to murder him.
0: Well, what could he hope to accomplish?
1: What he did accomplish. Inez, your uncle was an old man with heart disease on the verge of being arrested for theft, swindling. He knew he wouldn't survive even the shortest prison term. He probably suspected that the strain of the arrest itself might be fatal. And it was. But before he died, he wanted revenge on the lawyer who cheated him and on the secretary who deserted him. So he came to me with his story, figuring that when he died, perfectly naturally, murder would be suspected where no murder had taken place.
0: And it worked, didn't it? Because Hartzell killed Charlie. Hartzell himself is going to die for it.
1: Yes. Your uncle must have been quiet.
0: Simon.
1: Yes?
0: There's a moon. We've talked of unhappy things long enough.
1: Mm-hmm.
0: Got any etching?
1: Mm-hmm.
0: Hey, wait a minute. I thought you didn't have any the last time I asked you.
1: The last time you asked me, my dear, you were a suspect for murder. Now?
0: Now?
1: Now you're beautiful, you're blonde, and...
0: Yes?
1: It's just plain murder.

0: You've been listening to another transcribed adventure of The Saint, the Robin Hood of modern crime. And now here is our star, Vincent Price.
1: Ladies and gentlemen, poison doesn't always come in bottles, and it isn't always marked with the skull and crossbones of danger. Poison can take the form of words and phrases and acts, the venom of racial and religious hatred. Here in the United States, perhaps more than ever before, we must learn to recognize the poison of prejudice and to discover the antidote to its dangerous effects. Evidences of racial and religious hatred in our country place a potent weapon in the hands of our enemies, providing them with the ammunition of criticism. Moreover, group hatred menaces the entire fabric of democratic life. As for the antidote, you can fight prejudice, first by recognizing it for what it is, and second by actively accepting or rejecting people on their individual worth, and by speaking up against prejudice and for understanding. Remember, freedom and prejudice can't exist side by side. If you choose freedom, fight prejudice. This is Vincent Price inviting you to join us again next week at the same time for another exciting adventure of The Saint. Good night.

0: Tonight's script of The Saint was written by Louis Vittes. Our cast included Gene Bates, Lou Merrill, Fred Howard, Jack Edwards Jr., and Larry Dobkin. The music was composed and conducted by Vaughn Dexter. The Saint, based on characters created by Leslie Charteris, is a James L. Safier production and is directed by Helen Mack. Vincent Price is soon to be seen co-starring in RKO's production of His Kind of Woman. All you Saint fans will be glad to know that the Saint comic books are now on sale at all newsstands. Your announcer is Don Stanley. 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Tomorrow night, hear Nightbeat, the adventures of newspaper reporter Randy Stone, as portrayed by Frank Lovejoy. Listen as Randy works the nightbeat of a newspaper in search of unusual, interesting stories. That's Nightbeat tomorrow night. Next, Sam Spade cuts a caper. Then Zeno Franciscatti plays on NBC.
1: Truth is stranger than fiction. This is the truth. This is Ripley's. Believe it or not.
2: There is a place in the world where you'll find women of a few words. An aristocratic woman in the Yoruba tribe in Africa bites on an iron nail day and night so she won't talk too much. Believe it or not. In a moment, I'll tell you the story of a weird prophecy in architecture. The architect who built the Cathedral of Notre Dame in Tournai, Belgium, in the year 1030, left a prophetic ornament on the structure. One of the pillars inside the church bears a sculptured likeness of the craftsman. Strangely enough, it shows him in the act of tumbling. The statue featured on the pillar was the work of his own hands. A short time after the figure was placed on the pillar, the architect accidentally toppled from a high scaffold and fell, or tumbled, to his death. Believe it or not.
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is your FBI, an official broadcast from the files of the Federal Bureau of Investigation, presented as a public service by the Equitable Life Assurance Society of the United States. To your FBI, you look for national security, and to the Equitable Society for financial security. These two great institutions are dedicated to the protection of you, your home, and your country.

0: Hardly a day passes that some person of large income or great wealth does not receive a letter demanding that he pay the sender a certain sum of money or suffer the consequences. The usual implication is death to himself or some member of the family. True, most of these extortion letters are written by cranks who never carry out their threats, but the FBI must investigate them all. And quite often, the letters are the real thing. Tonight's case from the files of your FBI involving attempted extortion is one of the most extraordinary stories of its kind on record. Flint Rock was a wholly appropriate name for the old secluded Long Island estate, for it not only described the volcanic outcroppings about the place, but it suited the character of the despotic old woman who ruled the cold gray stone house with perpetual ill temper and a passionate contempt for all under its jagged roof. Although Letty Bradford could seldom leave her bed, her irascible spirit haunted every room and had long since made Flint Rock a house of mutual hate. It is now 1 minute after 9 o'clock in the morning. Letty Bradford reaches for her stick and...
1: Janet! Janet! Oh, that stupid nurse. Janet! Oh, about time, young lady.
2: Good morning, Mrs. Bradford.
1: Nearly 2 minutes after nine, Janet.
2: I'm sorry.
1: That's no excuse. You know very well I want my breakfast at 9 o'clock, and 9 o'clock doesn't mean 2 minutes after nine.
2: Yes, Mrs. Bradford.
1: I suppose you stopped to poison the orange juice.
2: No, Mrs. Bradford.
1: Don't tell me the thought hasn't occurred to you.
2: No, Mrs. Bradford.
1: Of course it has. It's occurred to all of you.
2: And why should it?
1: Don't question me and don't look at me that way. You're all too impatient for me to die. You can't wait for my affliction to kill me. You're too eager to get your ungrateful fingers on the money I've left for you in my will.
2: I don't expect any money. You've always paid me for my services.
1: Inefficient as they are.
2: Shall I pour your tea?
1: Don't you always? You want me to drink it, don't you?
2: You said for me to pour it.
1: There are some poisons that cannot be detected in a body, aren't there?
2: Yes, there are several.
1: I won't drink the tea. Take it away. Take it away, I say!
2: As you wish.
1: Well, don't stand there tapping like a woodpecker, Charles.
3: Good morning, Mrs. Bradford.
4: Good morning, Janet.
1: Another Judith.
3: I beg your pardon, Mrs. Bradford.
1: Take the tray, Janet. How long have you been my secretary, Charles?
3: It will soon be 10 years.
1: You must have robbed me of a tidy sum in that length of time.
3: If you think I have, why don't you have me arrested?
1: Nonsense. I admire your ability to hide your pilferings. What have you got there?
3: The morning mail, of course.
1: Oh, don't bother me with mail this morning. Where's my adoring niece?
3: Miss Darrell is...
1: I know, sleeping it off under a pile of ice bags.
3: Miss Darrell stayed in New York last night.
1: Well, they have ice bags there, too, don't they? What's that?
3: A letter addressed to you marked confidential.
1: Confidential, poppycock. Open it.
3: I didn't want to without your permission.
1: Open it.
3: Mrs. Bradford.
1: Well?
3: It's an extortion letter, and they threaten
1: you. Well, don't have a stroke about it.
3: But they threaten your life unless you...
1: Unless what?
3: Unless you pay them $30,000 by noon tomorrow.
1: Pay who $30,000?
3: You are to wrap up that amount in bills of small denomination and see that the package is left in the alley behind the North Shore Bank building in Island City and say nothing to the police or...
1: Or they'll bash my head in, I suppose.
3: I'd better get Judge Madison on the telephone right away.
1: You'll do nothing of the sort. Some crank nonsense. Throw the letter away.
3: But, Mrs. Brett...
1: You heard me. Throw it away.
3: Very well.
1: Charles, wait a minute.
3: Yes?
1: Why should anyone ask for $30,000? Why not $25,000 or $50,000 or $100,000? Why $30,000?
3: It is an odd amount.
1: There may be something to this after all, Charles. Get Judge Madison over here right away. wouldn't be surprised if all this weren't some scheme of your own, Tom Madison.
4: Oh, my dear Letty. Of course, I could use $30,000 to good advantage, but...
1: Can't you wait until I die, either? As executor of the estate, you'll be able to milk it for a whole lot more than that.
4: Come now, my dear. This is a serious matter.
1: What's serious about having my head bashed in? That would be a happy event for all of you.
4: Oh, please, please, my dear. If the letter is a genuine extortion letter, you have until noon tomorrow. And you may rest assured, my dear, before then I'll see to it that you have ample protection.
1: I don't want a lot of to-do about this in the papers, you understand?
4: The FBI doesn't operate that way.
1: What does the FBI have to do with it?
4: This is a federal crime, and I must report it to the FBI at once.
0: Judge Madison drove swiftly into New York and went directly to FBI headquarters, where he reported the case to Special Agent Hugh Barnes.
4: And here is the letter, Mr. Barnes.
5: Uh-huh. Now, this looks like the type of stationery ordinarily used for social correspondence.
4: And whoever sent the letter was careful to use a typewriter.
5: Now, typewriting can be as incriminating, Judge Madison, as handwriting. Each set of type leaves its own peculiar marks.
4: But they don't necessarily prove who did the typing.
5: No, but it's a good clue anyway.
4: Oh, yes. Yes, of course.
5: And who occupies the house with Mrs. Bradford?
4: Besides the servants, there's Mrs. Bradford's personal nurse, Janice Smith.
5: Well, what do you know about her?
4: Not much, except that she has attended Mrs. Bradford for 3 years.
5: Single?
4: Yes. A young man calls on her once a week, I believe.
5: Well, what's her attitude toward Mrs. Bradford?
4: Frankly, Mr. Barnes, no one has any real affection for Letty Bradford.
5: Well, from your description of her, that's understandable. Who else lives there?
4: Her secretary for almost 10 years, Charles Forbes. Single, about 34.
5: Does Mrs. Bradford have any children or other relatives?
4: Only a niece, Daryl Bradford, about 27. Very attractive.
5: Also single?
4: As Daryl says, she's still playing the thief. Nightclub style.
5: Has a generous allowance, I suppose.
4: Not always generous enough. I've had to clear up her gambling debts from time to time.
5: For large sums?
4: Well, they've varied in the past. I say past because 3 months ago, Mrs. Bradford swore she would never settle another one.
5: Now, what about the servants?
4: Well, there'd be no reason to suspect any of them, except,
5: Except whom?
4: The chauffeur, Floyd Parker. He likes his drink a little too much, and occasionally he's disappeared for 2 or 3 days at a time on what he calls a little bottlenecking.
5: I see.
4: And Mrs. Bradford says she had a row with Floyd on the subject 2 days ago and fired him. Anyway, Parker's gone.
5: Morley.
6: Yes, Barnes?
5: Get a complete description of Floyd Parker from Judge Madison and start trying to locate him, will you?
6: Right.
5: There are a couple of angles I want to go out on for a while, Judge. Would you be good enough to meet me this evening at the Bradford house?
4: Certainly.
5: And please see that everyone's there, including Daryl Bradford.

0: Good evening, Miss Darrow.
1: What's good about it, Charles?
0: I'm sorry I had to call you.
1: You didn't tell anyone where I was.
0: Certainly not.
1: Thanks. Now, why should I have to come all the way out here because that old, you name it, got some kind of crazy letter?
0: The FBI agent wanted everybody here.
1: FBI agent?
0: Yes. He's been all over the house for the last 2 hours. He's in the library now, and he's already fingerprinted all of us except you.
1: What?
0: Yes.
1: You mean he suspects that one of us?
0: I guess it's their job to suspect everybody, Miss Dale. Mr. Barnes, the agent, ask me to have you come into the library as soon as you arrive.
1: All right. I'm Darryl Bradford. They say you want my fingerprints.
0: Well, please, if you don't mind.
1: Were you expecting me to object?
0: Do you?
1: Why should I?
0: It'll only take a moment. Now, press your right fingers on this ink pad, please.
1: Good Lord. Wonder if I've robbed any safes lately.
0: Well, it's probably not, or you would have paid off your gambling debt to Nick. Now, press your fingers on this card here.
1: What do you know about Nick?
0: Well, he's a dangerous man to owe $30,000 to. Now, the left fingers, please.
1: All right, so you know about it. But I didn't write that letter.
0: I didn't say you did or you didn't.
1: If I didn't, who did?
0: I haven't found out yet how many people know about your debt. And a lot of people, including you, would benefit by Mrs. Bradford's death.
1: Have you finished with me?
0: Well, for now, yes. Oh, please send the nurse, Miss Smith, in, will you? And I'd rather you wouldn't leave the house.
1: Very well. You're in charge.
0: Barnes speaking.
2: This is Morley.
0: Any trace of the chauffeur?
2: No, not yet. I just called to tell you I've also put out a 5-state alarm for him in case he decided to roam.
0: Good. I'll be here for a while yet. Thanks.
1: Well?
0: Oh, this is a sheet of your stationery, isn't it, Miss Smith?
3: Where did you get it?
0: Out of your room.
3: Then I guess it's mine. Why?
0: Well, the extortion letter was written on a sheet of paper exactly like this.
3: And that makes me guilty, I suppose.
0: I didn't say so.
3: If anybody wanted to get $30,000 from Mrs. Bradford, it probably would have been...
0: Then you knew about Darryl Bradford's gambling debt?
3: Charles knew about it. He told me.
0: I thought he was supposed to be a confidential secretary.
3: Charles gets sort of confidential with me, too, Mr. Barnes.
0: Oh?
4: Excuse me, Mr. Barnes.
0: Oh, yes, Charles?
4: Judge Madison called over the other phone a few minutes ago. Said he'd been detained, but was coming right on over.
0: Thank you. Well, that's all for now, Miss Smith. Charles.
4: Yes?
0: Do you recognize the typing on this sheet of paper?
4: Well, it's the same style, I think, as the typewriter I use.
0: That's right. I typed this on your machine.
4: But what for? I mean...
0: Well, it's just possible that under a microscope, it'll exactly match the typing on the extortion letter.
4: Look, Mr. Barnes... I didn't have anything to do with it.
0: We don't reach conclusions until we get all the facts.
4: Why should I try to extort money from Mrs. Bradford? I'm well and taken care of, and her will, and...
5: Help! Help! Help!
0: Come on.
5: Charles!
4: It's Mrs. Bradford, Jenny.

momentarily close the Equitable Society's presentation of the Federal Bureau of Investigation file on the strange extortion. We will return to this case in just a moment. A quarter of a century ago, a great American president, Woodrow Wilson, saw the need for world cooperation. He urged the nations to get together, to drop their rivalries, to form a united front for world peace and security. Drop their rivalries, to form a united front for world peace and security. Today, the ideals of this far-sighted leader are an inspiration.

society is an excellent example of the advantages of cooperation. Instead of trying to struggle with their security problems alone and unaided, 3.25 million Americans have joined forces in the Equitable Society. Instead of continually worrying about the financial future of their families, Equitable members have shifted that burden onto the broad shoulders of their society. The peace of mind which they gain makes them better workers, better fathers or mothers, better citizens. Yes, by serving its members, the Equitable Society serves America. So remember that name, the Equitable Society. The Equitable Life Assurance Society of the United States. And now back to the file on the strange extortions.

0: In the case of Letty Bradford, mailing the extortion letter was a federal offense. But when Mrs. Bradford was found apparently dying of a bullet wound above the right temple, Special Agent Hugh Barnes called Inspector Blanton of the Homicide Bureau, who took charge of the house and posted men to see that no member of the household tried to leave. Agent Barnes, however, continued to conduct the investigation. Letty Bradford's doctor, Inspector Blanton, Barnes, and the nurse, Janet Smith, herself under suspicion in connection with the letter, have been in Mrs. Bradford's room for some 30 minutes now. Judge Madison, who arrived shortly after the shooting, is standing outside in the hall with Charles Forbes, Mrs. Bradford's secretary. As the door opens and Barnes steps out.
1: Well, Mr. Barnes, Mrs. Bradford,
2: the bullet didn't penetrate as we thought at first. The pistol was evidently fired at such an angle as to cause only a deep scalp wound and severe powder burns.
1: You mean...
2: She's unconscious now, but largely from shock. She'll live.
1: Oh.
2: Judge Madison, did you ever see this gun before?
3: Why, yes.
2: Was that the pistol that's found on the floor behind her bed?
1: That's Mrs. Bradford's pistol, Barnes.
4: Mrs. Bradford's? I didn't know she had one.
1: Yes, Charles. I bought it for her myself 3 weeks ago. Said she wanted one for protection, so I humored her.
2: Thank you, gentlemen. You know where I can find Miss Darrell?
4: Oh, yes. She went downstairs just before you came out, sir. I saw her going toward the library. Oh,
2: thanks, Charles. And Judge Madison?
3: Yes?
2: Inspector Blanton says no one is to leave the house just yet. If you'll excuse me now, please.
5: Look, Nick, it's not my fault if she doesn't die. I didn't do the shooting. What? Well, if she lives, you'll just have to give me more time. I can't raise $30,000 like an umbrella. All right, do anything you like about it.
2: I didn't intend to eavesdrop, Miss Bradford.
5: I didn't call Nick, Mr. Barnes. He called me to hound me about the money. I told him what had happened, and I... Oh, all right, believe what you like.
2: I'm on my way to New York. I merely stopped to give you the doctor's verdict. Your aunt will live. Good night, Miss Bradford.

0: Morning, Barnes. You don't look very happy.
1: Just mixed up, I guess, Morley. No trace of the missing chauffeur yet.
0: Not yet. What about the pistol?
1: There are no fingerprints on it.
0: I can't understand anybody leaving it behind the bed in the first place. And you got to her so fast, I don't see how they had time to escape.
1: Well, they didn't use the window. That's a cinch.
0: Do you suspect anyone in particular yet?
1: Well, look, Morley, it's easy to suspect nearly everybody out there. Most all of them have acted funny about one thing or another. The nurse about the stationery, the secretary about the type, Darrell Bradford about $30,000. And they all stood to gain by Mrs. Bradford's death. Yes?
2: Here's the laboratory report on the extortion letter, Mr. Barnes.
0: Good. What's the verdict, Barnes?
1: That's very interesting. The extortion note was typed on the secretary's machine.
0: Yeah?
1: And the only fingerprints on the letter are his.
0: Oh, wait a minute. Here's something else.
1: Also found on the stationery were microscopic traces of purple suede fuzz.
0: Uh-oh.
1: As if it had been handled by someone wearing purple suede gloves.
0: I'll take it.
1: Barnes speaking. Oh, hello, Doctor.

0: Yes? Yes, I see. I'll be there. Thank you very much. That's Mrs. Bradford's doctor. He wants to keep her quiet for the rest of the day, but says she should be able to talk to me by tonight.
1: Good.
0: In the meantime, I'm going to do a little checking on Nick today. And if you get any word on the chauffeur, call me at the Bradford house tonight.
1: Right.
2: Special Agent Barnes spent the rest of the day investigating the movements of the gambler Nick and his men during the past 24 hours, but could uncover nothing involving them with the shooting or the extortion letter. Shortly after dark, Barnes forged his car through a rain and windstorm sweeping Long Island up to the Bradford house. Letty Bradford could talk, but claimed she could remember nothing that happened. Barnes then assembled the others in the library.
0: Charles.
3: Yes?
0: The extortion letter was typed on your machine.
3: But, Mr. Barnes, I tell you that...
0: And your fingerprints were also found on the letter.
3: Of course they were. I read the letter to Mrs. Bradford. I had to handle it to read it, didn't I?
0: And, Miss Smith, your fingerprints were not found on the stationery you used, but there were traces of fuzz from purple suede gloves.
4: I never owned a pair of purple gloves in my life.
0: And Mrs. Bradford was shot with a pistol which you say you bought for her, Judge Madison.
5: Oh, good Lord, Barnes, you don't think
0: I'm not accusing you or anybody else here of anything, Judge. I'm merely setting down some facts, and I...
1: Excuse me for butting in, Barnes.
0: Morley, I thought you were in New York.
1: Well, I thought I'd better bring him out instead of phoning. The police found our man.
6: All right, come on in.
7: Parker.
5: I don't get the idea of all this.
0: Are you Mrs. Bradford's chauffeur?
5: Mrs. Bradford's ex-chauffeur.
0: Oh, you're just the man I've been waiting to have a talk with. Will you come into the other room with me, please?
2: Thirty minutes later, Special Agent Barnes emerged from his talk with the chauffeur, whispered something to Janet Smith, the nurse, who immediately set off upstairs. Then Barnes called Judge Madison to one side.
5: Well, Barnes...
0: I think I have it all cleared up now, Judge.
5: Parker, the chauffeur?
0: No, but he was very helpful.
5: He knew something?
0: Yes, something that completely clears Miss Darrow, the nurse, and Charles.
5: Oh?
0: I was finding it awfully hard to suspect any of them anyway.
5: Why so?
0: Well, Miss Smith wouldn't have been so obvious as to use her own stationery. For the same reason, Charles wouldn't have typed the letter on his own machine.
5: And Miss Darrow?
0: Well, she needed $30,000, all right, but she's too intelligent to have demanded a sum which everybody, including Mrs. Bradford, knew she owed to Nick the gambler.
5: Well, that sounds reasonable, but... Oh.
4: I think I found what you want, Mr. Barnes.
0: Yes. I'm afraid you have, Miss Smith. Judge, I think you'd better come upstairs with me.
5: All right.

0: don't stand out there and knock.
1: Mrs. Bradford?
2: Well, what are you and Tom Madison up to?
1: When you fired Floyd Parker 3 days ago, you gave him a handsome sum of money to soothe his feelings.
2: Well, what if I did? It's my money.
1: You also gave him a letter to mail. A letter addressed to yourself.
2: What are you trying to say,
1: young man? Are these your purple suede gloves?
2: Well, certainly they're mine. What are you doing with them?
1: The person who wrote the extortion letter used Miss Smith's stationery, Charles's typewriter, the amount of Miss Darrell's gambling debt, and wrote it while wearing purple suede gloves.
2: Well, what did they do?
1: And furthermore, she sought to escape an uncomfortable death from disease. At the same time, put the suspicion of murder on the beneficiaries of her will, whom she holds in contempt, by attempted suicide with a gun registered in Judge Madison's name. Well, Mrs. Bradford?
2: All right. All right. I did it. It's all true. And I have only one regret. It didn't work.
3: As a public servant charged with protecting the lives, property, and general welfare of all citizens, the FBI is just as diligent in establishing the innocence as well as the guilt of persons involved in a crime. In the case of Letty Bradford, there were five persons on whom the shadow of guilt fell. But Special Agent Barnes was not willing to arrest any one of them for the crime because of lack of sufficient incriminating evidence. Instead, his investigation was directed at removing from over them what shadow of suspicion was there. And in doing so, he discovered the person who was guilty.

0: You'll hear about the disposition of this case in just a moment. But now, will you join the Equitable Society in a salute to the American industry which employs more men than any other except farming? An industry which is most typical of democracy and free enterprise because it is made up of many thousands of little businesses. A salute to the architects, engineers, lumbermen, the contractors, plumbers, electricians, masons, and carpenters who constitute America's great building construction industry. During the war, these were the men who built army camps and vitally needed factories almost overnight. During the post-war years ahead, this is the industry which will be the wheel horse of our national prosperity. Authorities estimate that the building construction industry will erect 1 million homes a year for the next 10 years and will give employment to 4 to 5 million men. Today, the need for more manpower is acute in this industry, and it can be counted on to provide large numbers of jobs for ex-war workers and returning servicemen. For many years, the Equitable Life Assurance Society of the United States has been closely associated with the building construction industry. Equitable Society funds have made possible the construction of countless homes, factories, and business buildings. Every time a member of the Equitable Society pays a life insurance premium, he knows that his money is helping to make jobs for millions of his fellow Americans. For just as Equitable Society dollars were fighting dollars in wartime, so at all times, they are security dollars for you, your home, and your country. Because of her physical ailments and extreme old age, no formal charges were filed against Letty Bradford. Next week on the Equitable Society's presentation of This Is Your FBI, be sure to hear the adaptation of the forthcoming 20th Century Fox motion picture, The House on 92nd Street, relating the counter-espionage work of the FBI in protecting the secret of the atomic bomb. Featured on this broadcast will be the original stars of the picture, William Ives, Lloyd Nolan, and Sidney Hassel. The incidents used in tonight's Equitable Society's broadcast are taken from the files of the Federal Bureau of Investigation. However, all names used are fictitious, and any similarity thereof to the names of persons living or dead is accidental. Tonight's broadcast was directed by William M. Sweets. The music was under the direction of Frederick Steiner. The author was Frank Ferries, and your narrator was Dean Carlson. This Is Your FBI is a Jerry Devine production. And now this is Carl Frank speaking for the Equitable Life Assurance Society of the United States and inviting you to tune in again next week at this same time for This Is Your FBI.
1: Want to sit in on a thrilling court case? Well, then join the audience of famous jury trials which follows now over most of these stations. This is the American Broadcasting Company.
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6: 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Laurence Olivier as David Graham in Journey to Fear.

0: Tell us.
1: I won't. 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
0: Listen to me, stupid one. We're not the local police of Gallipoli. We're the Turkish secret police. You've been caught with a knife and two guns in the company of a known murderer. Look around at us. There isn't a chance. You will have to tell us. You were hired to kill somebody. Who was it? Tell us.
1: I'll tell.
0: Quickly, then. Who was it you were going to kill?
1: The Englishman, David Graham.

0: I am David Graham. Shortly after the war started in 1939, my company sent me to Gallipoli on a business trip. I worked hard in Gallipoli for 3 months, but it was very dull there. It was so dull that I took to imagining things. I thought for a while that a man was following me, because for 3 days, wherever I went, I caught sight of that same little man with an evil ferret's face. But of course, this must have been all in my mind, because after a while, I didn't see that man anymore. Finally, my work was done, and I was going home. I went to Istanbul, where I had to wait one night for a train. I dined with Mr. Kopaikin, our Istanbul representative, and after dinner, invited into my hotel room for a drink.
1: I'm glad you asked me. I can use the drink, Graham.
0: Fine.
1: And then, of course, knowing that you're in your room, I'll be sure you're safe.
0: You're rather an old woman about my safety, Kopaikin.
1: Well, you're a valuable man, Graham.
0: Oh, but here we are.
2: Graham, wait. Do you hear a noise inside?
0: Of course not.
2: Be careful. I think someone is in your room.
0: What's got into you? Here, let's go in.
2: No, Graham. Listen to me. You'll have to open the door, but keep well over to the side. Don't frame yourself in the doorway.
0: Kopaikin, old man, you've got a bad case of nerves. Here.
2: Graham!
0: Turn on the light. Get to the window. Catch him.
2: Stop.
1: There's no use, Graham. He's gone.
0: Got a little rat.
1: Oh, the door. Wait a moment. People here.
0: Rather lucky for me you did hear that noise in here, Kopaikin.
1: Are you all right, Graham?
0: Oh, yes. Got me in the hand. Nothing very much.
1: Now, come, let me bandage it. Come.
0: Thanks.
1: Here, this handkerchief will do. Oh, that's not too nasty.
0: I should thank you, Kopaikin. You probably saved my life.
1: Well, I said you're a very valuable man, Graham. Does it hurt? Huh?
0: No.
1: Oh, there. No, I think it's all right.
0: That feels fine. I don't think he got away with anything.
1: Oh, I'm sure he didn't.
0: Bags are still locked. There was nothing much. Hey, wait a minute, Kopaikin. Why are you sure he didn't get anything?
1: Never mind.
0: You've been hinting mysterious things all evening. Kopaikin, did you really hear a sound in here, or did you just know somebody was waiting?
1: Never mind.
0: All right, maybe I'm imagining things now. At any rate, I'd better telephone the management.
1: No.
0: Why not?
1: I'm afraid they reported to the Istanbul police.
0: What are you talking about? That's just what I want them to do. I want that dirty little thief caught.
1: The city police must know nothing of this.
0: Why not?
1: This is a case for the secret police.
0: Secret police?
1: Exactly. Come here. Come. Look out the window. See? The man climbed up a steel framework from the terrace. He could have got to any other room on this floor by the same method. Why did he pick yours?
0: I suppose he had to pick somebody.
1: The lock on your window was forced. It's hot tonight. Almost all the other windows are open. Why would a mere burglar select a window that was locked?
0: Don't ask me why a burglar does anything.
1: It wasn't a burglar. That's why I'm going to call the secret police. Get me Ismali, 532. Hello? Colonel Hartley, please. Hello? Colonel Hartley? Kopaikin. Yes. Yes, just as we feared. Someone shot Graham. No, he's not seriously hurt. No. Room 261, Grand Hotel Terrace. Yes, I'll stay with him until you get here, yes.
0: Kopaikin, will you tell me what all this melodrama means?
1: It's time you were told. The man that you call a burglar came here for no other purpose than to kill you. Graham, there is a plot against your life.
3: Mr. Graham, stop pacing. Sit down and listen to me.
0: All right, Colonel Harkey. I have listened to you, and I've listened to Kopaikin before you came. And all I know is that you think this burglar came here to kill me.
3: You ought to think so by now, Mr. Graham. You're in the employ of Messrs. Cator and Bliss Limited, the English armament manufacturers.
0: Yes, I'm a naval ordnance engineer.
3: I know it. And I also know that certain of our naval vessels are to be rearmed with new guns and torpedo tubes. And that is why you're in Turkey.
0: That's correct.
3: All right. Now, let us suppose that you had been killed tonight. What would be the effect on this business that you're engaged in?
0: The whole project would be delayed.
3: How long?
0: Oh, I see what you're driving at. I'm an engineer. I'm afraid I've never thought about things like this. But I get it now. Here.
4: I was told to put nothing on paper. It's all in my head.
3: And if you were killed?
4: Yeah, I see. Spring would come and the ships of the Turkish Navy would still be lying in the dockyards of Izmir and Gallipoli waiting for their new guns and torpedo tubes. Yeah, I see.
3: I thought you would. And wouldn't the enemies of Great Britain and Turkey be pleased with a delay in our naval program?
4: You mean a German agent is trying to kill me?
3: Yeah. The whole network of German agents in the Near East is concentrating very, very hard on just that problem, Mr. Graham.
4: I scarcely believe that.
3: It is true, Mr. Graham. The head of the German spy system in this region is Stefan Müller. For some time, Müller has been trying hard to have you killed. Do you realize we foiled one attempt on your life in Gallipoli?
4: What?
3: Yes. But that's all past now. Now we've got to foil this new attempt.
4: Yeah. How?
3: Müller has hired a man named Banner. Peter Banner. Say that name, Graham.
4: Peter Banner.
3: Don't forget it. Peter Banner is a professional killer. He's been hired to kill you.
4: Is that who was in this room tonight?
3: Must have been. Did you see him?
4: No.
3: It's too bad.
4: Colonel Harkey.
3: Yes?
4: I'm no hero. I'd like the police to protect me, because even if I could recognize Banner, I wouldn't know how to cope with him. I'll need protection only overnight. I'm leaving on the 11 o'clock train tomorrow.
3: No, you're not.
4: My dear sir, I said I'm leaving on the 11 o'clock train tomorrow.
3: No, Mr. Graham, you are leaving on a small cargo ship going to Genoa.
4: Colonel Harkey, no. A train is faster, and I want to leave this country as fast as possible.
3: If you boarded the train, you would be dead before you reached Belgrade.
4: How about a plane?
3: You'd be shot down as soon as you cross the border. Mr. Graham, if you do not agree to travel on the cargo ship, I shall protect my country and yours by arresting you, issuing an order for your deportation, and putting you on board that ship anyhow. I hope I make myself clear.
4: Quite clear.
3: Fine. You see, Mr. Graham, I'll be able to check the list of passengers very carefully. You will probably be very safe on that ship.
4: All right, I agree. But now let me tell you something. I'm in danger. I've been shot at. A large number of complete strangers are apparently anxious to kill me. I refuse to be passive, Colonel Harkey. I refuse to stand like a tall and stoop-shouldered target for a gang of cutthroats. You're making the arrangements, I accept that. But I insist on one thing. You've got to give me a gun.

I boarded the ship the next afternoon. 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Bullets, knives in my bag. I hadn't slept. Hadn't turned the light out all night. And now as I stepped from the gangplank to the deck of that miserable little ship, I felt alone and alert. I was a traveler, embarking on a journey into fear.

0: Hello, monsieur.
1: What? Oh, startled me.
0: I didn't mean to frighten you, but we are to travel together. I feel we should know each other. My name is Josette. Maybe you have seen me dancing at the Turquoise.
1: No, sorry.
0: Your name is David Graham, is it not?
1: How do you know that?
0: Don't you suppose a girl has ways of finding these things out, Monsieur Graham?
1: Perhaps, but I'd like to know how.
0: Does it matter?
1: To me, a great deal.
0: Can't you accept me as I am, without explanation?
1: At the moment, I'm afraid I can't accept anyone without explanation.
0: You sound mysterious, my friend.
1: I'm not your friend.
0: I hope you will be.
1: How did you find out my name? Did someone tell you?
0: You seem alarmed, Monsieur Graham.
1: Well, who told you my name? Who was it? Is he a passenger?
0: Monsieur Graham, please. I read the passenger list. You are English, and the only English name on the passenger list is Graham.
1: Good heavens, is that all?
0: But of course.
1: Well, why pick on me? Why not one of the other passengers?
0: Because Englishmen have more money, Monsieur Graham.
1: Oh, you've come to the wrong Englishman.
0: I don't think so.
1: Oh, all right, so I'm a millionaire. What are you going to do with all my millions once you've wheedled them out of me?
0: Maybe if you spend a little bit on two drinks, Monsieur Graham, we can discuss that.
1: All right, you're on. Give me 5 minutes to find my stateroom and wash up, and I'll meet you in the ship's bar.
0: All right. But don't forget your wallet, Monsieur Graham.

0: was the first time I'd laughed since Banner had shot at me in the hotel room. Chaussette had the hard little body and the wise young face of the professional dancer. And I've always had the normal emotions of the average male. I hurried to my stateroom, washed up, was about to leave for the ship's bar when I noticed an envelope fastened to my pillow slip. Mr. Graham, I have checked the passenger list. So far as I can tell, all the passengers are innocent. But we should not underestimate Stefan Müller. Make friends with no one, particularly those who seem anxious for your friendship. Signed, Colonel Hartley. Steward. Oh, Steward.
1: Yes, sir?
0: Please have all my meals sent to the stateroom.
1: All of them, sir?
0: Yeah, all of them. I will not be leaving here, not for the entire voyage.
1: Very good, sir.
0: And Steward.
1: Yes, sir?
0: When you bring my meals, knock three times, then once.
1: What is that, sir?
0: Knock three times, then once, like this.
1: Yes, sir.

0: was not the signal I'd arranged with the steward. I sat on the edge of my bunk, my hands gripping the spread, and my eyes staring at the door. Was it Peter Banner? Was it Josette? I took a quiet step toward my suitcase where my gun was. But then I heard a key inserted in the lock. Heard it slowly turning.
1: How do you do?
0: Who are you?
1: My name is Cuvetli.
0: What are you doing in my stateroom?
1: Please, this is my stateroom.
0: It is mine.
1: Please, it is a double stateroom. It is yours and mine.
0: Oh, there's some mistake here. Colonel Hawk, a friend of mine gave me to understand that I'd be here alone.
1: I'm sorry, I have some influence. An official of the shipping lines arranged for me to occupy this stateroom.
0: You'll have to find another one.
1: Oh, please. I understand there is no other one, Mr. Graham.
0: I suppose your influential friend gave you my name, too.
1: Naturally.
0: Well, if you'll excuse me, Mr. Cuvetli.
1: Oh, I do not want to drive you away.
0: You're not. I'm going to the dining saloon for dinner.

0: Mr. Graham, wouldn't you like to sit at table with some of the other passengers?
1: No, thank you. Wait, I prefer to be alone.
0: Oh, very good, sir.
2: How do you do, Mr. Graham?
1: Usually.
2: You did not come to the bar as you promised, monsieur.
1: No, I was delayed.
2: And forgive you. May I sit here?
1: I'm sorry. As a matter of fact, I was just telling the waiter to bring my meal to that table over there. That man sitting alone, he's a friend of mine.
2: What's his name?
1: Don't tell me you didn't see his name on the passenger list, Josette. If you'll pardon me, How do you do, sir?
3: How do you do?
1: My name is Graham. May I sit here?
3: You may, Mr. Graham, but perhaps you will not want to.
1: Oh, why not?
3: My name is Haller, Dr. Fritz Haller. I am a German, a good German. And perhaps you, a good Englishman, would not wish to sit with me.
1: Oh, not at all, if you don't mind.
3: Fine, Mr. Graham. Perhaps I am not as patriotic as I should be. I do not feel it because our countries are at war. We should insult each other.
1: I agree with you.
3: Have you been long in the Near East, Mr. Graham?
1: 3 months. And you?
3: 3 years. I'm an archaeologist. Are you interested in archaeology, Mr. Graham?
1: I don't know much about it.
3: I was investigating the early pre-Islamic cultures. I found that some of the tribes that moved westward 4,000 years ago preserved Sumerian culture almost intact until long after the fall of Babylon.
1: Oh, please. May I sit here?
3: How do you do, sir? Sit down, of course. My name is Haller. This is Mr. Graham.
4: My name is Cuvetli. Mr. Graham and I have met. We are sharing a stateroom. Not so, Mr. Graham?
1: It would seem so.
3: Mr. Graham and I were talking about archaeology.
4: Oh, I know nothing about archaeology. I am only a tobacco salesman.
3: Really? What company?
4: Tazar and Company. But I should be most interested to hear about archaeology.
3: I was telling Mr. Graham about some of the tribes who lived on the plains of Iran. The form of the perpetuation of the Adonis myth alone was instructive to me. The weeping for Thomas was always a focal point of the prehistoric
1: movie. Haller talked throughout the meal. It was a monumental bore, but I was grateful to him for talking, for I could not have said one coherent thing myself. Cuvetli kept staring at me with a smile that my own numb, frightened face could not answer. And when finally the meal was finished, I could gracefully leave.
3: He is personified by three different races. The Sumerians called the gods.
1: Pardon me, gentlemen.
4: You are leaving, Mr. Graham?
1: Yeah.
4: Please, we should go to our stateroom together.
1: Oh, I'm sorry, but as a matter of fact, Dr. Haller promised that after dinner he'd tell me something interesting about the connection between my business and archaeology. Didn't you, Dr. Haller?
3: What? Oh, yes, of course.
1: If you're quite ready, then we could take a turn about the deck.
3: Why, of course.
1: You will excuse us, Mr. Cuvetli. Oh,
4: certainly. I will see you later, Mr. Graff.
3: Mr. Graham, you lied to Mr. Cuvetli. You made me lie to him. I really don't understand.
1: I'm terribly sorry, Dr. Haller, but I simply do not like the man. I wanted to be rid of him.
3: He is peculiar. For one thing, he is capable of a lie himself.
1: What do you mean?
3: He said he was a tobacco salesman for Pizarro and Company. There is no such firm. Now, Mr. Graham, about the Sumerian
1: Dr. Haller and I took 2 turns around the deck, and then he retired. I could not bring myself to go to my stateroom, where Cuvetli, or what's his name, Banna, awaited me. I went to the lounge, but Josette was there. Before she saw me, I backed away and returned to the deck. I walked around and around for hours. The wind rose and the water lapped against the side of the little vessel. And still I did not dare return to my stateroom. If I went there and grew tired, so that my eyes closed against my will, I might never open them. I paced the deck until nearly dawn. Twice I thought I heard someone behind me, but when I turned, there was no one there. Finally, I went wearily down the companionway and across the corridor to my stateroom door. As I fumbled for my key...
4: Please.
1: Oh, let
4: me use my key, Mr. Grant. We both walk all night, eh?

0: didn't sleep. I lay for hours listening to the snores of Mr. Cuvetli. The ship docked at Athens, and still I lay there while Cuvetli rose and dressed.
1: I am going to visit Athens today. Please, you will come with me, Mr. Graham?
0: No, thank you.
1: Very well. Goodbye, then.
0: Then I slept. It was late in the day when I awoke. As I was dressing, Cuvetli returned from his trip to Athens.
1: Well, Mr. Graham, you should have come with me. Athens is most educational.
0: Is that so?
1: Yes. Have you met the new passenger?
0: No. No, I remained here in the stateroom all day.
1: So? The new passenger came aboard sometime during the afternoon. His name is Mivrodopoulos.
0: Huh?
1: And yet, it is strange.
0: What is?
1: Please, you must not think me fanciful, Mr. Graham. But I have the feeling I have met Mr. Mivrodopoulos before, and that then he did not call himself Mivrodopoulos.
0: What did he call himself?
1: Banna. Peter Banna.

0: In a moment, we will return with the second act of Journey into Fear, sponsored by the United States Steel Corporation. And here speaking for United States Steel is George Hicks.
1: Last Thursday, June 6th, was the second anniversary of D-Day, that never-to-be-forgotten June day in 1944, when the United States and Great Britain smashed ashore to speed the final defeat of Germany with the most powerful seaborne invasion ever attempted. I had the high honor of being an eyewitness to that gigantic, history-making operation and of describing it over the transatlantic radio to American listeners. Tonight, I have the equally high honor of being able to tell you about one man among the tens of thousands who took part in that D-Day operation, one man who is a symbol of the way our armed forces fought to safeguard our American way of living. This one man is Lester H. Bauman. He's 25 years old. He won the Purple Heart when he was wounded on D-Day off the Omaha beachhead there in Normandy. But after 8 weeks in the hospital, he returned to the United States and went on to fight the Japs. Now he's back at work at the Cuyahoga Works of the American Steel and Wire Company, where he'd been employed before the war. Today, he's a foreman and happy in his job, a good example of the United States Steel Corporation's intensive program to provide worthwhile jobs to returning servicemen. Even while Lester Bauman was fighting, United States Steel was planning ways in which men like Lester, and especially those veterans who are physically handicapped, would again take their places on peacetime production lines. In United States Steel's family of 250,000 workers, some 45,000, one out of every five, are returned servicemen. Those 45,000 jobs are U.S. Steel's way of keeping faith with the men who made our victory possible.
0: We pause briefly for station identification. You are listening to The Hour of Mystery, sponsored by the industrial family that serves the nation, United States Steel. The curtain rises on the second act of Eric Ambler's story, Journey into Fear, starring Laurence Olivier as David Graham.

0: Did you ever perform a whole series of complex and purposeful movements without realizing what you were doing? I did. After Cavetti told me that Peter Banner, the man who had been hired to kill me, was with me on the ship, I pulled on my trousers, put on my socks and shoes, knotted the laces securely, put on my shirt, buttoned it, tied my tie, and put on my jacket. I know I must have done these things because suddenly I realized I was fully dressed. Cavetti was still talking to me, but I left the stateroom and went directly to the office of the purser.
1: How do you do? Monsieur Graham, is it?
0: Yes, I want to see the captain at once.
1: For what reason, monsieur?
0: It's absolutely necessary that I be put ashore immediately.
1: Impossible, Monsieur Graham. The pilot boat has gone.
0: I know that, but the circumstances are exceptional, and I'm ready to pay for the loss of time and the inconvenience caused.
1: But why? Are you ill?
0: No, but I assure you my reasons are excellent.
1: Perhaps, monsieur. But we do not alter our schedule on the basis of mere assurances.
0: Very well. Since you insist on details, I'll tell you. There's a man on this ship who is here for the express purpose of killing me.
1: Indeed, monsieur. And his name?
0: Peter Banner.
1: There is no one of that name on this ship, monsieur.
0: He's traveling as Mivradopoulos.
1: Can you prove Mivradopoulos is really Banner?
0: If you radio Colonel Haki of the Turkish secret police at Istanbul, he will confirm what I say.
1: And you think he would recognize the man at that distance, monsieur?
0: This is no joking matter. I know what I'm talking about.
1: Monsieur, how do you know? Do you know either Mivradopoulos or Banner personally?
0: No.
1: Well, then, monsieur, you can't...
0: That's why I hesitated. Mr. Cavetli told me that Mivradopoulos is Banner. But then Cavetli may himself be Banner. In either case, I must be put ashore immediately.
1: Monsieur Graham, do you realize how much you begin to sound like a man who has a bad dream?
0: I tell you, my life is in danger.
1: Or perhaps you have not had a bad dream, huh? Perhaps you have invented this story simply because, for some private reason, you wish to be put ashore. If that is true, I'm sorry. It is a ridiculous story. And now, if you'll excuse me, I have work to do.
0: I demand...
1: No, monsieur. I demand that you close the door as you leave.

0: Bartender.
1: Yes, Mr. Graham.
0: Another whiskey and soda.
1: Yes, sir.
2: Well, Monsieur Graham, you even drink alone.
0: Oh, hello, Josette. You care to join me?
2: I'm not sure. You've been very rude to me, you know.
0: I'm really sorry. Won't you have a drink?
2: Yes, thank you. Vermouth cassis.
1: Vermouth cassis for the lady.
0: Here, will you bring it to the little table over there in the corner?
1: Yes, sir.
0: Come, Josette.
2: So, we're going to have a set-up
0: there. Oh, be more comfortable.
2: Voila. And now you tell me why you are so nervous.
0: Nervous?
2: Yes, Monsieur Graham. I have seen people who are afraid before. They have a special look about them. Their faces look very small and gray around the mouth. And they cannot keep their hands still.
0: Do I look like that?
2: Yes. And I wonder why.
0: Josette, have you noticed the bandage on my hand?
2: Of course.
0: I have a bullet wound there.
2: You're joking.
0: No. There are a number of people who, for business reasons, wish me dead. One of them is on this ship.
2: Who is he?
0: His name is Peter Banner.
2: Then he must be traveling under another name.
0: Yes. Banner is one of those two.
2: Monsieur Graham, you're not joking.
0: No.
2: And why do you trust me with this information?
0: Trust is not exactly the word, Josette. If you are not in league with Banner and all the rest, it can do me no harm having you know. If you are in league with him...
2: I am not.
0: If you are in league with him, you can tell them this from me. I'm through with waiting. Let them watch out for themselves. The ocean is as deep and cold for them as it is for me. Their flesh is as yielding to the caress of a bullet as mine. Tell Mivrodopoulos that. Tell Cuvetli that. The waiter brought our drinks, and we talked politely after that. And even flirted a bit. But my mind was elsewhere. I was full of resentment and anger against the men who were waiting to strike me down in the dark. When we had finished our drinks, I excused myself and strode directly to my stateroom. Went in and opened the suitcase. Why the devil? Where the devil is it? The gun Colonel Haki had given me was gone.
3: Went to Athens this afternoon, Mr. Graham?
0: No, Dr. Allen.
3: I did. Your friend, Mr. Cuvetli, persuaded me.
0: Is that so?
3: Yes. He had never seen Athens. We hired a car. The chauffeur did the guiding. And since Mr. Cuvetli speaks fluent Greek, the whole thing went off quite satisfactorily.
0: You say he speaks Greek? Yet he's never been to Athens?
3: Yes. You'd think he would have been, wouldn't you? However, we
4: Excuse
3: had...
4: me. May I share this table? My name is Mivrodopoulos.
3: Oh, of course. I'm Dr. Haller, and this is Monsieur Graham.
4: Monsieur Graham.
0: How do you do?
4: I've traveled a long way today, from Salonika.
0: That's strange.
4: Well, what is strange about it, Mr. Graham?
0: Seemed to me, Mr. Mivrodopoulos, that it's easier to travel from Salonika to Genoa by train.
4: Some people don't like trains, Mr. Graham.
0: And then some people have special missions on ships.
4: Perhaps. Dr. Haller. You are a chairman?
3: I am, but I hope, Mr. Mivrodopoulos, that we will not get into a political argument.
4: Not at all. I like Germany. Germany and Italy.
0: And what do you think about England?
4: I agree with Dr. Haller. I do not like to get into a political argument.
3: You have business in Genoa, Mr. Mivrodopoulos?
4: Yes.
0: I understand the thing to see in Genoa is the cemetery.
4: Is that so? Why?
0: It's a very large cemetery, very well arranged. And planted with very fine cypresses.
4: Perhaps I shall go there, then.
0: Perhaps you shall, Mr. Mivrodopoulos. Perhaps you shall.
4: Excuse me, Mr. Graham. I've been noticing the bandage on your hand. You had an accident?
0: This is a bullet wound, Mr. Mivrodopoulos. Some dirty little thief took a shot at me in Istanbul. It was either a bad shot or frightened. He missed.
4: A dirty little thief, eh? Hmm. Must look after yourself carefully, Mr. Graham.
0: I'm perfectly well able to do that, Mr. Mivrodopoulos.
4: Is that so? And you're ready to shoot back next time. You carry a pistol? You hesitate, my dear sir. Perhaps you do not carry a pistol. You should. A man in your position must be very, very careful, Mr. Graham.

0: You're set.
1: Oh, Monsieur Graham.
0: I must talk to you.
1: I am flattered.
0: Perhaps you won't be. Remember what I told you this afternoon?
1: I have been thinking of nothing else. I'm afraid for you, my friend.
0: I said I didn't trust you.
1: I know. I'm sorry.
0: Well, I find I have to trust you now.
1: What do you want me to do?
0: Mavridopoulos and Kuvetli are both in the lounge. I want you to see to it that they stay there.
1: For how long?
0: Give me an hour.
1: What are you going to do?
0: Josette, I can't trust you that far.
1: I understand.
0: You'll hold them in the lounge anyway.
1: Of course I will.
0: Thank you, Josette. You're very good to me.
1: I do not find you unattractive, Mr. Graham.
0: Josette?
1: Yes?
0: Nothing. If this were only an ordinary voyage, I'd,
1: Why don't you kiss me anyway, Mr.
0: You know everything, don't you? Josette.
1: There. It makes you feel better, yes?
0: Helps.
1: I'm glad. Now I go to the lounge and I keep those two men busy.
0: Are you sure you can do it?
1: Monsieur Graham, you just kissed me and you can ask that.
0: I did feel better. I trusted Josette, not because I had any reason to, but because I had to trust somebody. There was a little smile on her face as she turned from me, and she walked towards the lounge with the assured bearing of one about to perform a task at which she's expert. Then I myself went to the opposite direction, quietly, unobtrusively, down the companionway and along the corridor to the stateroom occupied by Mavridopoulos. I knocked on the door. There was no answer. I turned the knob. The door was locked. From my pocket, I took a small metal bar and pushed it into the crack between the door and the frame. Threw my weight against it. I touched nothing at first. I looked at everything and found only two indications that the cabin was occupied. A battered gray raincoat hanging with a soft hat behind the door and a composition suitcase under the berth. I searched the pockets of the raincoat. There was nothing there. I tried the suitcase. It was unlocked. I opened it. Paper-covered novels, brightly colored silk handkerchiefs, a pair of black shoes without laces, nothing else. Mavridopoulos was smarter than I was. He carried his gun with him. Well, there was still Cuvetli's suitcase. I left the cabin and walked the short distance down the corridor to my own. I knew Cuvetli kept his suitcase locked. I was glad of it. It meant there was a better chance that I might find a gun there. I got to my room and opened my door.
2: How do you do, Mr. Gray?
0: Why, Dr. Heller.
2: I've been waiting for you.
0: What are you doing in my room?
2: Reading. Here's a book full of the dream-heavy classical soul. I recommend it to you, Mr. Gray.
0: Dr. Heller, I don't quite understand.
2: Of course not. I believe you've been looking for a gun. And here it is. Oh, no. I'm not handing it for you. Put up your hands, Mr. Graham. Stand perfectly still.

0: In a moment, we will return with the third act of Journey into Fear, sponsored by the United States Steel Corporation. And here again, speaking for United States Steel, is George Hicks.
1: When I speak of the United States Steel Corporation, I frequently call it the industrial family that serves the nation. That's because that phrase describes pretty well the various companies which make up United States Steel. Their jobs range from mining iron ore to shipping products of finished steel to the ends of the earth. Working together, they supply thousands of American businesses with quality steel for countless products. In fact, the USS trademark has become famous all over the world as the mark of fine steel. That's why I say the United States Steel family serves the nation. To do these many jobs requires many hands, of course. The corporation is able to carry on its work only because of the skill and efforts of the 250,000 men and women of United States Steel. They are all vitally important members of the family. Naturally, the question arises as to who owns United States Steel, who employs all these Americans. The answer is many more Americans, for United States Steel is owned by almost 250,000 stockholders. People all over the country have invested their money in the ownership of the corporation. You yourself probably have an interest, either directly or because your insurance company, your hospital, or your local college may well own stock in United States Steel. The corporation which employs and serves so many Americans is itself owned by many Americans. Living up to its responsibilities to all three of these groups, the public, its employees, and its owners, is the major job of the industrial family that serves the nation, United States Steel.
0: The curtain rises on the third act of Eric Ambler's story, Journey into Fear, starring Laurence Olivier as David Graham.

0: stood still with my hands raised above my head and looked down past the barrel of the gun into the calm blue eyes of Dr. Haller. I had suspected everyone on the ship of wanting me dead except Dr. Haller. Here was a boresome German scientist, or so I'd thought. Now I had to adjust my mind to the fact that he was a dangerous spy, bent on killing me. For a long time, neither of us spoke. Then...
1: I think, Mr. Graham, that you may sit down now.
0: No, I stand, thank you.
1: Very well.
0: So you are Peter Banner.
1: I thought from the way you talked to Mavrodopoulos tonight that you realized he is Banner.
0: Oh, then I wonder if your name happens to be Müller.
1: My goodness, I had no idea you were so well informed. Yes, my name is Müller. And I have business to discuss with you.
0: Business?
1: Yes. I like you, Mr. Graham. And yet I am compelled to be offensive. I must tell you that as things stand at present, you will be dead within a few minutes of your landing at Genoa tomorrow morning.
0: How do you mean, as things stand at present?
1: I mean, there is an alternative.
0: I see. A lesser evil.
1: Oh, scarcely an evil. A pleasant alternative. You see, Mr. Graham, I am lily-livered. I admit it freely. So I would like to settle this matter without bloodshed.
0: So would I.
1: You're something of a humorist, Mr. Graham. Now, the only reason we have been seeking your death is that we are interested in delaying the building of torpedo tubes for the Turkish Navy. 6 weeks' delay is all we shall need.
0: And you're going to try to kidnap me for 6 weeks?
1: I should say not. There would be inquiries. There would be investigation. You might be released. No, my proposition is quite a different one.
0: Well, make it and get out of here.
1: Suppose, Mr. Graham, that the moment you get ashore at Genoa, a mild attack of typhus should develop. You would be taken immediately to a private clinic, where you would be the only patient. You would be attended by Drs. Müller and Bernard. Your illness would last 6 weeks.
0: You mean to say you'd let me go after 6 weeks?
1: Why not? After all, Mr. Graham, you would scarcely dare to tell the truth once you had agreed to this proposition.
0: Is that all you have to say?
1: No. There is one other thing. Has Cuvetli revealed himself to you?
0: Revealed himself to me?
1: I see that he has not. But let me inform you that Cuvetli was planted on this ship, was planted in this stateroom with you by Colonel Haki of the Turkish secret police.
0: You're trying to tell me that Cuvetli is a Turkish agent?
1: Yes, and a very clever one. His duty is to see that you get into France in safety. I want to warn you against telling him of the suggestion I have made to you.
0: What difference would it make?
1: I have told you, Mr. Graham, that your only chance of remaining alive is to accept my little proposition. If you tell Cuvetli, naturally, I cannot go through with my part of the bargain. If you tell Cuvetli, you will destroy the only chance that remains to you of returning to England alive.

0: Mr. Grant.
1: I've been waiting for you, Mr. Gavetli.
0: Thank you. I might have retired sooner, but the dancer, Josette, was being very entertaining.
1: Mr. Gavetli, I had a visit from Dr. Haller earlier this evening. It seems his real name is Miller.
0: I know.
1: According to him, you are a Turkish agent acting under Colonel Harkey's orders. That's so?
0: Quite so.
1: Why didn't you let me know?
0: Because Colonel Haki has a low opinion of your ability to conceal your feelings and consider that if I wish to keep my true identity secret, I had better not tell you of it.
1: I see. Well, before we go any further, suppose you show me your credentials.
0: Here. Here is a letter from Colonel Haki.
1: Quite satisfactory.
0: Good. Now, tell me about Miller. What did he say to you?
1: He proposed that I pretend to get typhus when we reach Genoa. He and Mivradopoulos.
0: Vanna.
1: Yeah, yeah. He and Vanna would take me to a clinic where I'd be the only patient and they the only doctors.
0: Mr. Graham, it is very courageous of you to let me know about this.
1: Oh, frankly, I'm telling you as quickly as possible before I lose my nerve and change my mind.
0: It is courageous anyway.
1: Perhaps, but I'm already beginning to regret it. How can I keep these Nazis from killing me now?
0: It is very simple. Colonel Haki anticipated that something like this would happen and he and I hatched a plan. Early tomorrow morning, before dawn, I can leave the ship and get to Genoa on a pilot boat.
1: Why can't I?
0: Because you have no diplomatic passport. I have. By 6 o'clock, I can be at the Turkish consulate.
1: Will that do any good?
0: If you do your part properly, yes. Now, you are to go to Muller at once and tell him that you agree to his plan.
1: What?
0: It is the best way to keep him quiet. Then, tomorrow morning, sometime after I have left, you are to prepare your baggage, leave it with a note for the steward, and go down to stateroom number 5. That cabin is empty and unlocked.
1: But won't Miller and Banner be looking for me?
0: Yes, but about that time the ship will be docking and then we have to go ashore and wait. You stay in stateroom number 5.
1: I see what you mean. Gavetli, that's marvelous. I stay there until you with your diplomatic passport come aboard and get me.
0: Exactly. I will have policemen with me, with drawn guns. And there will be policemen on the dock with drawn guns.
1: We'll go down the gangplank and Merlin Banner will stand watching us, unable to do anything.
0: That's right, Mr. Graham.

0: Oh, it's you. I wanted to see Dr. Haller.
1: This is his stateroom. Come in and wait for him, Mr. Graham.
0: Oh, thank you. I will, Mr. Banner.
1: Nevodopoulos, please.
0: Oh. You're sensitive about the names under which you do your killing.
1: I don't find you very pleasant company, Mr. Graham.
0: That's so. I think you're a charming fellow.
1: You won't think so tomorrow.
0: On the contrary, I'm looking forward to tomorrow. I understand you're going to be one of my medical attendants.
1: Oh, and you've accepted Dr. Haller's plan, huh?
0: Mr. Merler's plan, yes, I've accepted it.
2: Oh, Mr. Graham, has Nevodopoulos been amusing you?
0: Not much.
1: Graham says he's going to accept your plan, Dr. Haller.
2: Is this correct, Graham?
0: Yes.
2: I'm glad.
1: I'm sorry.
2: Forgive Nevodopoulos, Mr. Graham. He has the skill of an expert craftsman, and he's happy only when he is using it.
0: That's so. He's not so skillful in Istanbul, were you, Banner?
1: Nevodopoulos, please.
0: Dr. Haller, have you any instructions for me?
2: Just meet Nevodopoulos and myself on deck tomorrow before we dock. They will tell you what to do then.
0: All right.
1: And you'll do it too, Graham.
0: All right.
2: They will tell you what to do then.
0: All right.
1: And you'll do it too, Graham.
0: All right, Banner.
1: Nevodopoulos, please.

0: is that I would oversleep. I dressed swiftly, whistling a bit. Then I packed my bag, left them with a note for the steward, and proceeded quietly along the deserted corridor to stateroom number 5. Lying across the floor of stateroom number 5, with his legs under the lower berth, and his head covered with blood, was the body of Mr. Cuvette.
1: Who is it?
0: It's Graham. Let me in, Joseph.
1: Oh, Mr. Graham, please, just one moment.
0: Quickly, Joseph. Close the door. I'm going to have to trust you all the way now.
1: Oh, I'm glad.
0: The men who are trying to kill me are German agents.
1: What do you want me to do?
0: I want you to be the first person off this ship, Joseph. I want you to go to the Turkish consulate in Genoa.
1: Yes.
0: Ask for the consul and give him a message for me. Can you do that?
1: What's the message?
0: You must remember this. You can't write it down.
1: I'll remember.
0: Inform Colonel Harkey of the Turkish secret police in Istanbul that his agent, Cuvetli, is dead.
1: Cuvetli? No.
0: Yes.
1: No!
0: Yes. Tell Colonel Harkey that I'm forced to accompany German agents Merle and Banner, traveling with the passports of Dr. Haller and Mivradopoulos.
1: Just one moment, Mr. Gray. Why can you not go into the captain and have these men arrested?
0: Because I was a fool, Josette, because I suspected Mr. Cuvetli and told the person that Cuvetli wanted me killed. Under the circumstances, they would think now that I had killed him.
1: I see. I can face the fact. Is there any more to the message?
0: Yes, this is the important part. Tell them that if I do not get in touch with them by 7 o'clock tonight, that I cable my employers to send another man by plane to Turkey to do my work over again.
1: You would be all right. You would get in touch with him. You must.
0: No, Josette. I'll try to escape, and I shall probably fail. I can face a fact, too.
1: Have you a gun?
0: Haven't even a pocket knife.
1: Then wait, wait. Here's my little revolver.
0: Oh, Josette.
1: There are only 3 bullets in it. I'm sorry.
0: I can't thank you enough, Josette.
1: They're my enemies, too, Mr. Graham. I am French. Use my gun on them.
0: I hope I won't have to.
1: What do you mean?
0: Well, they're taking me somewhere. I don't know where. They say it's Santa Margarita. They say for just 6 weeks.
1: Can you believe them?
0: I don't know, Josette. Just a chance that they may be telling the truth. I'll know by the road they take me on. Well, perhaps I'd better leave it to your packing.
1: Just like that?
0: Come here, Joseph.
1: Yes?
0: Joseph.
1: When shall I see you again?
0: Probably never.
1: Are you taking the 4 o'clock express for Paris?
0: If I escape?
1: You are taking the 4 o'clock express for Paris. Look for me on it.
0: All right. I am taking the 4 o'clock express for Paris. I shall find you in your compartment there. Goodbye, Joseph.
1: Au revoir.
0: All right. Au revoir.

0: Good morning, Mr. Graham.
1: Morning. What do I call you, Haller or Muller?
0: Haller, please. It will be pleasant to get ashore again, won't it, Mr. Graham?
1: I hope so.
0: Are you ready?
1: Quite, but I haven't seen Cubetta this morning.
0: Haven't you?
1: No. I hope Cubetta doesn't spoil our little scheme.
0: I don't think he will, Mr. Graham.
1: You know, Dr. Haller, if Cubetta tries anything, I think you should use force.
0: Oh, I would hate to do that. Ah, Nivrodopoulos.
2: Ah, good morning. Good morning, Mr. Graham.
1: Good morning, Peter Banner.
2: Nivrodopoulos, please.
1: As you will. Dr. Haller, what is your plan?
0: We will have to go through customs separately. Nivrodopoulos and I will go first. We shall be waiting for you as you come out, Mr. Graham.
1: I see.
0: And I have a warning for you, Graham.
1: Yeah?
0: We shall be watching you as you come through customs. It will do you no good, Graham, to tell the customs officials about us.
1: No, I wouldn't do that.
0: You had better not. We would shoot you down on the spot.
1: Don't worry. I want to get to Santa Margarita alive.
2: You'd like Santa Margarita, Graham. There's a cemetery there, too.

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Men walk to the death chamber in a modern prison. They walk because they have to. No one willingly directs his steps toward death. That bright sunny morning in Genoa, I stood beside my bags in the customs shed. Stood there while they were examined, and stood motionless there after they'd been completely inspected, and the official had told me that I might go. I never took a step until...

0: Signor Graham, will you kindly move along? You're blocking the way.
1: Very well.
0: Next, please.
2: Ah, Graham.
1: Hello, Dr. Haller. Hello, Peter Banner.
2: I am glad you have two bags to carry, Graham. It will prevent any attempt at foolishness.
1: I'm here. What do I do now?
2: Fall in between Navratopoulos and myself. Good. Now, we walk slowly. You see that large American car with the chauffeur in front?
1: Is that going to take us to the hospital?
2: It is going to take us somewhere.
3: Yeah. Let me open the door for you, Graham.
2: No, Mr. Graham. I'll get in first.
3: Now, you, Graham. And now, me.
2: There. You are snug and cozy between Donna and myself, Mr. Graham. Good. Drive on.

0: toward the large sedan. The windows were closed. I stared at the back of the driver's head, conscious of Banner on my right and Haller on my left. We came to a crossroads. Now I would know. Santa Margarita was off to the right. I braced myself for the turn, when suddenly the car turned to the left.
1: Do not try bumping me again, Graham.
0: I'm sorry, I thought we turned right for Santa Margarita.
2: What gave you the idea, Mr. Graham, that we were going to Santa Margarita?
0: You did.
2: You were not so simple as to believe me, were you?
0: No, but I did have a hope.
2: Well, you shouldn't have. Now, Mr. Graham, I have a request to make. When we stop and you are asked to get out, please do so without argument or physical protest. If you cannot consider your own dignity at such a time, please think of the cushions of the car.
0: We left the outskirts of Genoa and took a left fork toward Novi Torino. I glanced at Haller. He was sitting back with his eyes closed, a man whose work for the day was done. The rest of the day was Banner. I could feel the killer's deep-set eyes on me, and I knew that his cruel, thin mouth was grinning. Banner was going to enjoy his work.
2: Kurt, stop the car!
1: This is as far as you are going, Graham.
2: They will kindly make no fuss, Mr. Graham.
0: I make no fuss.
2: Let us get out, then. Wait here, Kurt.
0: Doesn't your chauffeur like to watch these things?
2: You are brave to joke at such a time, Mr. Graham.
1: Can't we hurry this along, Haller? I have an appointment in Genoa.
0: Sorry to inconvenience you, Banner.
2: All right, Graham. Stand over there. Near that stump.
0: I take a cigarette?
1: You may start a cigarette, Mr. Graham.
0: I fired Josette's revolver full in Banner's face. And even as something horrible happened to that face, Haller's hand moved from his pocket and I shot again. It was only the chauffeur left now. The car started along the road once again and I took a wild shot. Thank heaven Josette's revolver had three bullets in it.

0: How do you do?
1: Mademoiselle is asleep.
0: So I see.
1: Are you assigned to this compartment?
0: No, I have a compartment two cars back, but I should like to change with you.
1: I don't blame you. I, too, find Mademoiselle beautiful.
0: Perhaps. But, of course, you are very young and won't mind changing with me.
1: To me, you seem very old and won't mind going back to your own compartment.
0: See here, Mademoiselle is an old friend of mine.
1: Is that so? I intend that she become an old friend of mine, too.
0: Young man, for the past week, expert troublemakers have been making trouble for me. I scarcely think you could improve on their methods, but perhaps I've learned something from them. I wish to travel in this compartment with Mademoiselle, and I'm going to travel in this compartment with Mademoiselle, even if I have to use the methods of an international thug. You see, here from my pocket, I draw a gun.
1: Don't shoot.
0: Don't tempt me.
1: Here, let me get my bag. I'll go.
0: You won't regret it. There's a very pretty girl of your own age in my compartment. Compartment F, two cars back.
1: Yes, I'm leading, sir. I'm leading.
0: She'll regret you've been away.
2: Of course, Monsieur Graham.
0: Sounds very much to me as if you'd flirted with that boy.
2: He was a very nice boy.
0: I have your gun here, Josette. But I think I'll keep it to use on the enemy.
2: The enemy is still looking for you?
0: No, Josette. My enemy is any man who's looking for you. He's not going to get you, Josette. I am.

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With Mr. Olivier were Mildred Clinton as Josette, Alexander Scourby as Colonel Hockey, Guy Sorel as Courvetly, Dwight Wiest as Dr. Haller, Richard Coogan as Peter Banna, E.A. Kumschmidt as Copacan, Robert Dryden as the purser, and Anthony Kemble Cooper as the young Englishman. Mr. Olivier's current motion picture as producer, director, and star is Shakespeare's Henry V. United States Steel Corporation hopes that you'll be with us next week at the same time when the Hour of Mystery is proud to present Geraldine Fitzgerald in The Black Angel by Cornell Wooldridge. Remember, next week, The Black Angel, starring Geraldine Fitzgerald. And remember, too, that when you see the USS label on any product, it means the steel is good.

Tonight's adaptation of Eric Ambler's Journey into Fear was written by Robert Senandella. Our composer-conductor is Hal Levy. United States Steel's Hour of Mystery is produced by Edwin Marshall and directed by Kenneth Webb. Your announcer, Norman Brokenshire.

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This is Case Closed, crime stories from the golden age of radio. Welcome back to Case Closed. We've got more old-time radio crime for you this week, as we do every Wednesday. This time we're starting off with Philo Vance, an episode titled The Alibi Murder Case from June 6, 1950. And it's a quick believe it or not, before we hear crime classics and the Axe and the Droot family. That one first aired August 10th, 1953, but first here's Philo Vance.

0: Hello, Markham.
1: Thanks. Glad you could make it here at my office. And very glad you got here just now.
0: What's the big mystery, Markham? Why did you want me here at exactly 11 o'clock at night?
1: I'm not sure this whole thing isn't a gag of some kind, Vance, but if it isn't, I can promise you some excitement.
0: Well, district attorneys are famous for keeping their promises. I'm glad I came.
1: I hope you will be.
0: What's up?
1: Vance, I found a message on my desk this evening indicating I could expect a phone call at 11 o'clock tonight that might save somebody's life.
0: Mm.
1: That's what we're waiting for.
0: Well, that's fine with me. I don't know anything I'd rather do. It's 1 minute after 11, though. Perhaps somebody else did a little life-saving.
1: Well, perhaps we'll wait a few... Hold everything, Vance.
0: Yes, of course.
1: District Attorney Markham speaking.
2: Markham, this is John Green, Whitmere Apartments. You got my message.
1: About saving your life? Well, yes. Just what is all this, Green?
2: It's terrible.
1: What's the trouble, man?
2: I can't talk to you right now. Goodbye.
1: What? Vance, did you hear that?
0: I certainly did.
1: Hand me that phone book next to you.
0: Yeah, sure.
1: Thanks. Said his name was Green, John Green, Whitmere Apartments. Green. Oh, yes, here we are.
0: Tell Green if he's in trouble, we can be over there in 10 minutes.
1: All right, Vance.
2: Hello.
1: Green, this is Markham again. Now listen, Philo Vance and I are on the way over there. We'll be at your house in 10 minutes.
2: No, don't come if you try to.
1: Green! He doesn't answer, Vance.
0: Let's get over to his place right away. Apparently, somebody shot him while he was talking to you. Markham, you've just eavesdropped on a murder.

0: did the police question you, Lucy?
1: Most of the night and all the morning, Eddie. They say my husband was killed at 11 o'clock or a couple of minutes after. And they insisted on knowing where I was.
0: Yes, we figured they would. You told them?
2: Well, I'm afraid you two were talking much too loudly. After all, this is a public library, and some people come here to read, you know.
0: Sorry.
2: Don't be sorry. Just lower your voices, if you please.
0: Lucy, the only thing you have to worry about is losing your head. And you have a perfect alibi for 11 o'clock, and so have I.
1: Indeed, we do.
0: We were both seen by different people in different places at 11. And the police are certain your husband was shot at that time.
1: I know, Eddie. Oh, you were very clever. But... Well, how did you do it?
0: We won't go into it now. All you have to do is sit tight and nobody will come near, either you or me. I killed John, but nobody will ever be able to prove it.
1: Well, you don't have to worry about me. I love you too much and you're too close to me right now for me to do anything that would hurt us.
0: Now remember what I said.
1: Yeah.
0: All you have to do is take it easy. Right now, I'm going over to play gin with young Bill Stedman. You go home and make like...
2: I'm very sorry, but you two will either have to stop talking so loud or leave. This is a library, and people do come
0: here... I'm here to read, I know. Mm-hmm. It's all right, we're just leaving.
2: Well...
0: We've done everything we wanted to do. And I do mean everything. You keep shuffling the cards, Bill, and you rub the spots off them.
3: What's your hurry, Eddie?
0: The sooner you deal them out, the sooner we get the game going.
3: Oh, and the sooner you win more of my money, huh?
0: Look, any time you want to quit, kid, it's okay with me.
3: I'm hooked almost $500. I'll keep playing. Oh, I was just figuring how much you've won from me in the past month.
0: How much?
3: Over $7,000.
0: You can afford it.
3: Yeah?
0: And if you can't, you shouldn't have played. Nobody hit you on the head and made you play gin with me.
3: I wish somebody had hit me on the head before I started. You want that card?
0: Six of diamonds, no use for it.
3: Take another one. Eddie, how about doubling the stakes?
0: Nothing doing. You get out the way you got in.
3: Anything to give me a break, huh?
0: Anything.
3: Maybe you aren't so smart, friend.
0: Hmm?
3: Maybe I know a way to get some of my money back.
0: What's with that kind of talk?
3: Well, suppose the police knew that you and the wife of the guy who was shot last night, that John Green, were pretty friendly.
0: Don't be a baby. So I know Lucy. I knew the guy, too, didn't I? I rented my apartment from them a year ago. Let's keep this game going. I knock with three.
3: That's good. Three queens, three sevens, three jacks. That's three. I have no layoffs. I got 8, 18, 24. Wait a minute.
0: What's the matter?
3: Those other cards you have palmed in your hand. You've been cheating me.
0: Don't be a dope. I have no cards.
3: You
0: in my
3: just
0: hand.
3: Dropped them on the floor. I saw you, and I'm going to find it.
0: You're out of your head. Dope, stop choking. You stop her off.
3: And if you want to play that way,
0: Little boys with too much money shouldn't get suspicious if they get hurt. Get up, Bill, and pay me off.
3: I'll get up, all right, and you'll get paid off, too. One way or another. Look, Vance, are you a private investigator, or aren't you?
4: Take it easy, Mr. Stedman. As far as I know, I am a private investigator.
3: Good, then do something. I came up to tell you that the police are looking for the man who killed John Green, and I know who it is.
4: So you said, or should I say, shouted.
3: Well, all I can say now is that you're a whole lot overrated, Vance. You're supposed to be the guy who can spot a murderer with his eyes closed.
4: Most murderers don't walk around with their eyes closed.
3: You know what I mean. Yet, here I am, coming to you with a perfect case, motive and all, and you're not taking me seriously.
4: Of course I am. Now, look, Bill, I know your mother, I know you. She's spoiled you a little. You had too much money and too little supervision. But don't think you can come up here and order me around.
3: Okay, Vance. Just answer one thing. I told you Edward Lee had a crush on John Green's wife. I told you Lee carried a gun and has a bad reputation. Why don't you investigate him?
4: For a very simple reason. The medical examiner placed the time of Green's death between 10:30 and 11:30. As a matter of fact, District Attorney Markham was talking on the phone to Green at a minute or so after 11 when he heard the shots that killed him. And Edward Lee was with neighbors on his floor, completely legitimate neighbors who say he was with them at 1 minute after 11. Now, are you satisfied?
3: No.
4: Well, the police are. Lee has an absolute alibi.
3: Oh, he has he?
4: Yes.
3: Well, all I can tell you is, if you think he has, then you're not as smart as people think you are, and Eddie Lee is a whole lot smarter.

0: Okay, okay, wait a minute.
1: Yes?
2: Hello, I'm Philo Vance.
1: You are. And you've come to see me? How nice.
2: You're Edward Lee?
1: That's right. You're the guy who just pushed his way in here.
2: That's right.
1: Come on over there and sit down. I'll be through working out in a minute or so.
2: Oh, go right ahead. You won't disturb me. I just have some facts to find out.
0: Like what?
2: Pretty good left hand you have there, Lee. For a right-handed person, that is.
0: How do you know I'm right-handed?
2: Your belt buckle. It's on the right side. Most people wear their buckles in the center. When they don't, a left-handed person has the buckle near his left hand.
0: And a right-handed person near his right hand. So I'm right-handed. That's what you came up to find out?
2: Hardly. I want to know how well you knew John Green.
1: That again. I didn't know him well at all. I rented this apartment from him about a year ago. He took another place upstairs in the building.
2: You did know his wife?
1: Sure. She was here when I rented the joint. What's it to you, Vance? What makes all you characters so curious?
2: All of us characters?
1: Sure, characters, busybodies. Guys that can't mind their own business. Guys like you. Somebody killed John Green. Okay, he's dead. How do you figure to help him?
2: I figure to stop somebody else sometime from murdering a person because they'll remember that Green's killer was caught.
1: So far as I can see, Green's killer is going free. You've got nothing on anybody, including and especially me. So how about getting out of here before I go to work on you instead of that bag?
2: I'd rather enjoy any effort you made to throw me out of here.
1: You'd enjoy it.
2: Mm-hmm.
1: Well, never let it be said that I'm a bad host. Never let it be said that I didn't see to it you had a good time.
3: You haven't worked on that punching bag. You haven't worked on that punching bag. You haven't worked on that punching bag. You haven't worked on that punching bag. You haven't worked on that punching bag
0: long enough to take care of you.
2: Well, that, as the saying goes, is that. Perhaps the tip I got from young Bill Stedman about you, Lee, wasn't correct. But
0: what tip was that?
2: That you killed Green. Anyhow, I did have a good time this afternoon, so thank you very much for the entertainment. And Lee.
0: Yeah?
2: You must come over and see me sometime.
4: Eddie.
1: Keep your voice down, Lucy. I don't want that librarian to come over here and warn us again. And I do want to talk to you.
4: I'll be careful. Well? What's been happening?
1: Shh. Bill Stedman got sore because I beat him in a couple of card games, and he went to Philo Vance and told Vance I killed your husband.
4: Oh, he didn't.
1: No, he did, all right.
4: Oh.
1: Vance was over at my place to find out a little more about
4: me. Oh, well, what do you care, Eddie? You got an alibi that nobody will be able to crack. You were with your next-door neighbor at a minute after 11.
1: Yeah, sure, but you know I gimmicked everything.
4: Shh. I know you did, but I don't know how you did it. Oh, Eddie, you're wonderful.
1: Cut it out, the librarian.
4: Oh, I don't care about her. I only care about us, about you and me now that John's out of the way.
1: Quit that, will you? Cut it out.
5: Oh, if you two manage it, don't you realize how loud talking distracts the other students, library?
1: Okay, we'll be quiet.
5: You'd better. You're disturbing the others.
6: Well, it isn't only the others he's disturbing. He's also disturbing me.
4: Shh, please.
2: Here you are, Markham. Here's your skeleton key back.
7: Right, Vance. Get the light switch, will you?
2: Right. Here we are.
7: This is pretty risky business, Vance, breaking into an apartment.
2: Breaking in, Markham?
7: Yes.
2: You didn't break in. We used a key, just as Mrs. Green would use a key if she came home right this minute. Besides, who could arrest the district attorney?
7: Vance, it's remarkable how your logic can sound so good, even though both of us know you're ad-libbing. Now that we're here, tell me what we're doing.
2: All right. You heard of hunches.
7: Yes, they're the thing a fictional detective always follows when he can't find a clue. Do you have one?
2: No, not at all. This is the spot where I should have one, though, if that logic of mine, which you seem to like, wasn't functioning.
7: Which means?
2: That there's a tie-up between Green's widow and Edward Lee. Lee is very smug and very sure of himself.
7: Mm-hmm.
2: His apartment is six floors down, but a visit here might result in our finding something that will connect him with the crime.
7: Well, this is the room where Green's body was found, at the telephone. A gun inches away from his hand, but not the gun that killed him.
2: In other words, when you called him back from your office, he answered the phone while holding a gun on somebody in the room.
7: Vance, is it possible that my call distracted him so that the murderer had a chance to shoot? I'd hate to think that.
2: I don't believe that's what happened. Now, Markham, look through this desk, will you? I'm going into Mrs. Green's room and see what I can find.
7: All right. If you see anything that's even remotely interesting, make...
2: Oh! Markham! What happened? Markham! Markham! Markham, are you hurt badly? Oh, where's that phone?
8: Operator,
2: rush an ambulance to the Windmere Apartments. The district attorney's been shot, and I'm afraid he's badly hurt.

0: This is Philo Vance. District Attorney Markham was shot about an hour ago as he and I were looking through the apartment of John Green, who had been murdered the day before. Both of our suspects, Mrs. Green and a man named Edward Lee, have alibis for around 11 o'clock, the time we believe the murder was committed. Markham has been taken to the hospital, and I am about to go into his room now to see how serious. Hello, Markham.
1: Vance?
0: The nurse said I could stay only a few moments. How do you feel?
1: Not bad. The bullet just grazed my side, I've been told. I guess somebody didn't want us at the Green apartment, Vance.
0: Oh, I don't know. Nobody fired at me.
1: Well, then somebody didn't want me there, let's say. Somehow I'd have preferred being told I wasn't wanted.
0: Can't blame you for that. I'll tell you something, Markham. I got on the telephone and called Edward Lee after I'd done what I could for you and while I was waiting for the ambulance.
1: Did you reach him?
0: No.
1: And then Lee may have shot me.
0: Yes. It could have been Mrs. Green, of course, or it might have been somebody else. Someone I've overlooked.
1: Who's that?
0: Bill Stedman. That wealthy young man who came to my office insisting that Edward Lee killed John Green.
1: Oh?
0: Perhaps we've been on the wrong track.
1: Right at the moment, I don't particularly care, Vance. All I care about is getting out of this hospital so we can work together on this case.
0: You just stay here and rest.
1: I'll stay here, of course, until the doctors say I can go. But I don't know how I can rest with a murder unsolved.
0: In that case, Markham, and in view of the fact that we started this investigation together and it must be continued, let's say that you remain here and leave the rest to me.
2: Sit down.
3: Well, I want to talk to you.
4: Mother, I've got to go. I've got an appointment.
2: What kind of an appointment? To gamble again?
4: Who, me?
2: Don't lie to me, William. I've known about your gambling for some time. Any day now, I expect to pick up a paper and read William Stedman, Jr., wealthy young playboy, arrested in gambling raid. I won't have that, William.
4: I don't go to gambling houses.
2: I know you haven't been going to them, but I know you've been gambling, and I know you've been losing. The bank called up and said you were overdrawn. They read me the amounts of the checks you've been giving somebody named Edward Lee, and before that, to someone named John Green.
4: Well, I had a little bad luck, Mom.
2: Little? You had a lot of bad luck. And you're going to stop gambling right this minute.
4: But I don't always lose. Look. Here, look. Take a look. See? All this money?
2: What?
4: I haven't deposited it, but I want it.
2: From whom?
4: From John Green, just before he was murdered.
2: The John Green who was murdered? Is that the name you were playing with?
4: Why not? But I won this money from him while he was still alive.
2: Did you, William? Did you win it from him while he was alive, or did you take it from him? After you killed him.
0: Thank you for coming down here to Markham's office with me, Mrs. Green.
5: Well, that's all right.
0: I believe you'll want to be with me when I find out something, if I find it out.
5: Well, what are you looking for?
0: Some indication of who killed your husband, of course.
5: Oh. Well, Vance, I have a confession to make.
0: I know.
5: You know?
0: I think so. You shot Mr. Markham, didn't you?
5: Yeah. Yeah, that's what I was going to say, but how did you know it was?
0: Rather simple. You realize Markham isn't seriously hurt, and I certainly didn't expect you to confess your husband's murder, so what else could it be?
5: I didn't mean to shoot Markham. I came home, saw somebody bending over the desk, and thought it was a burglar. I carried a gun, so I shot. Then when I heard you call Mr. Markham's name, I knew I'd made a mistake, so I ran out.
0: Well, thank you for telling me, Mrs. Green. I'm sure we'll be able to straighten out the situation. Now, would you mind coming in here to Markham's office with me?
5: Not at all.
0: Thank you. Ah, here we are. Now I want you, Mrs. Green, to be me.
5: You want what? I beg your pardon?
0: Sit here in this chair. Now, I'm going to pretend to be Markham and also pretend this is the night your husband was killed. I'm at the desk when the phone rings.
5: Uh-huh.
0: Markham picks it up. Markham picks it up. Markham picks it up. And a voice says, I'm John Green, Windmere Apartments, I'm in trouble, and so forth and so on, and hangs up. Markham told me what happened, then went through the phone book here looking for your number.
5: Well, I'll tell you the number. It's Clover 61561.
0: Oh, is it? Well, Markham then dialed the number.
5: Of course, you know there won't be any answer. There's no one at my house.
0: We'll see. I'm trying to do exactly what Markham did the night your husband was shot, remember?
5: Mm-hmm.
0: They're ringing, Mrs. Green.
5: Well, no one will answer.
0: I imagine that's so. Well...
6: Hello?
0: Hold the phone.
5: Well, there's somebody in my house. Well, who could it be?
0: I'll let you know in a moment. Hello, who is this?
6: Donnelly, 23rd Precinct. I'm on duty here. Who's this?
0: Oh, I'm sorry, Donnelly. This is Philo Vance. Please excuse this call.
6: Right.
0: It was a police officer.
5: Oh.
1: Mrs. Green.
2: Yep.
1: I've just had an idea, a very brilliant idea.
2: Well, if you say so yourself. And you said so yourself.
1: So I did.
2: Yeah.
1: Now, I'm going to see if Mr. Markham is well enough to come over here and promise him as a reward that I know who killed your husband and how his killer could have a perfect alibi.
3: I'm a little weak, but I'll be all right, Donnelly.
7: Sure you will, sir.
3: Thank you for helping me here to my office.
7: It's no trouble at all, Mr. Markham. There we are. You're sitting down now, so you shouldn't feel too badly.
3: I feel fine. All I really needed was Philo Vance's request to come down here. What's this on my desk?
7: What is it?
3: Oh, it's a note from Vance. It says call John Green's house. Well, if Vance says so, I'll do it. Would you hand me that phone book, please?
7: Sure thing. There you are, G.A.
3: I called Green's number the night he was killed, but I don't remember it. Let me see. Here we are. Green. John Green, Windmere Apartments, that's it.
7: What's supposed to happen after you call the number?
3: I don't have the slightest idea, Donnelly, but I'll know in just a minute.
6: Hello, Vance speaking.
3: This is Markham Vance.
6: Oh, how do you feel?
3: All right, but why did you want me to call?
6: Where am I?
3: Where are you? Well, look, Vance, I'm the one that was shot, remember? You're at John Green's place, of course. I just looked up your number in the phone book.
6: But I'm not Markham.
3: You're not?
6: No, I'm in Edward Lee's apartment, 6 floors below Green's. And I'm quite certain I can prove he killed Green. Lee's upstairs in the Green apartment now. I'm going up and have a showdown with him.
1: So you see, Lee, that's how you arranged the entire setup.
7: Is that right?
1: Very apparent to me why you did it, of course. As an alibi for your whereabouts at the time we thought Green was killed.
7: You're pretty smart, Vance.
2: Oh, he told me in Markham's office he was brilliant.
7: He can hit and he can think. That's a tough combination to beat.
1: Thank you.
7: Okay, Vance, I'll tell you the truth. I did kill Green.
2: But, Eddie...
7: Well, what's the difference, kid? He knows I wouldn't have set up that alibi gimmick if I hadn't killed him. But, Vance, it was self-defense, and I have a witness to prove it, Mrs. Green.
2: Yes. Yes, that's right.
1: I'm listening.
7: Well, it was this way. I was up here in Green's apartment. The radio was on. I was dancing with Mrs. Green. Right, Lucy?
2: Oh, yes, it is.
7: You see, Vance?
1: Mm-hmm.
7: Anyhow, I was dancing with Mrs. Green. Her husband came in, saw us, and yanked out a gun. I never even thought about what I was doing. In fact, the whole thing happened so fast, I never even took my hand from around Mrs. Green. Right, Lucy?
2: Right, Eddie.
7: I pulled my gun and shot before he could. That's my story, Vance.
1: It is, eh?
7: That's right. You found Green's gun next to his body, and it's a story that Lucy will back up. It was self-defense.
2: Mm-hmm.
7: Well, I admit I planted the alibi that you broke, that I rigged up that telephone stunt, but I did it because I was scared.
1: You can really start getting scared now, Lee.
7: What?
1: I can break your self-defense story in a minute.
2: Oh, you're
1: right-handed. If you were dancing and you still had your arm around Mrs. Green, how could you pull a gun? With your left hand?
7: Well,
1: that's what I thought. Another thing. That telephone idea of yours took a little time to plant. You had to do that the afternoon of the night you were going to kill Green. And if that's not premeditation, I don't know what is.
7: You're nuts.
1: You're coming with me, both of you.
2: Why, you can't.
1: And then I'm going to explain to Markham just how your telephone gimmick worked.

0: start from the beginning, Vance.
1: Well, the beginning was a year ago when Edward Lee rented the Greens' apartment in the Windmere building.
0: Mm-hmm.
1: When the Greens lived in the place, they had a telephone, and naturally, the telephone book listed their name and number.
0: Then they moved to another apartment in the same building. What happened to the number?
1: It was changed. The number they had, Edward Lee now has.
0: Uh-huh.
1: If you look up Lee's name in the new phone book, you'll find it has the same phone number as the Greens used to have.
0: I see what happened now. I looked up Green's number after the call came into my office and happened to look it up in the old phone book so that I was really calling the number that now is in Lee's apartment.
1: Exactly.
0: Yeah.
1: Except that you didn't happen to look it up in an old book.
0: What do you mean?
1: Lee was here the afternoon of the murder and left an old book in place of the one in your office.
0: What?
1: That could be done without exciting any suspicion.
0: Yes, I imagine so. If my secretary's back were turned, or if it were done surreptitiously, I'll grant you no one would notice.
1: After that, it was easy for Lee. He killed Green at 10:30 in Green's apartment.
0: Yeah.
1: Then he went to his own apartment and called you, put on his act, and went next door to his neighbor's to establish his alibi.
0: The medical examiner did say Green was killed between 10:30 and 11:30. But having heard that shot on the telephone, the one that Lee apparently faked, I was certain the murder took place at a minute after 11 o'clock.
1: And so was I. Lee tried to get away with saying it was self-defense. But too much detail had to be established in advance of the killing for it to be anything but murder.
0: No question about that. All the things like my being alerted for something to happen at 11 o'clock, the phone call that was cut short abruptly so that I'd call back. Yes, it was all too well planned.
1: Well planned, Markham, but not too well planned, or it might have succeeded.
0: What do you mean?
1: That stunt of using the telephone to establish an alibi was unusual, but it could be figured, and I figured it.
0: You certainly did. Vance, you told me Mrs. Green was the one who fired at me. Did she mean to kill me?
1: I think she was honest about believing there was a burglar in her apartment, and that's why she fired. But she's an accessory to the crime of killing her husband, so you have her on that charge.
0: It seems to me that, thanks to you, Vance, she and Edward Lee have reached the end of their trail.
1: That's fair enough, my friend, inasmuch as we've reached an end, too. The end of the alibi murder case.

0: truth is stranger than fiction. And this is the proof. This is Ripley's Believe It or Not. The sacred peepal tree of Burma is believed to be inhabited by spirits. Small houses are built beside each tree to make the spirits more comfortable. Pilgrims donate rent money lest the spirits be evicted. Believe it or not. In a moment, I'll tell you about a king who died of double trouble. King Yasalalakatisa, who ruled the kingdom of Ceylon for 7 years, was overjoyed when he discovered that he had a double. The king appointed him doorman of his palace. Whenever the king was in a merry mood, he would swap clothes and places with the doorman. He could then laugh at his courtiers and ministers of state offering homage to the false king. Then, one day, during the next masquerade, the double decided to take advantage of his temporary authority. He ordered the real king seized and executed on the spot, believe it or not.
1: Good evening. This is Crime Classics. I am Thomas Highland. I'm going to tell you another true crime story. Listen. A man writing. Listen closely because it's a quiet sound, an intimate sound. The year is 1795. And the man who is doing this quiet, intimate thing is named Peter Droot. He is writing his will, making with goose quill and parchment his bequest to his children. When he is done, unknowingly, he will have made certain the death of his two sons. And now he is done. Now he has made certain. And tonight, my report to you on the Axe and the Droot family, how they fared.
2: Crime Classics, a series of true crime stories taken from the records and newspapers of every land from every time. Your host each week, Mr. Thomas Highland, connoisseur of crime, student of violence, and teller of murders. Now, once again, Thomas Highland.

0: The place is Heidelberg Township, Dauphin County in the Commonwealth of Pennsylvania. During the closing years of the 18th century, Heidelberg snuggled against a bend of the Susquehanna. Its chief product was people, who were sent downstream to Harrisburg and overland to Philadelphia. So great was the margin of export over import that I can no longer locate Heidelberg Township on a very good map of Pennsylvania. However, during the time that it flourished, it was noted chiefly for its rocks, which were used all over the county to build churches, sheds, barns, and gravestones. The Droot family lived in a stone house, and Peter Droot was so wealthy that he was buried in a coffin imported from Bavaria, which was decorated with cherubs painted on porcelain and other sad scenes. His shroud was of genuine black Westphalian lace. His lawyer was of 100% Saxony stock and came from Philadelphia.
1: And to my daughter Elizabeth, I, Peter Droop, do will and bequeath the sum of £1,000. However, the sums I have already advanced to her in the amount of £800 shall be considered a part of this legacy. And to my sons, Francis and Peter, I leave the residue of my estate. But in the event of the death of either of my sons, without issue...
0: And his daughter Elizabeth, pure product of Heidelberg Township, was moved.
2: Some father I had, to leave to his own true daughter a measly £200.
3: You have done a deception to me.
2: Deception? How?
3: To tell me you were the favorite of the old man's children and would inherit the money. This is deception, to get me to be the husband of you.
2: John.
3: What?
2: I did not mean to deceive you.
3: Get thee away.
2: I begged you to believe me. Get thee from the chair and take my hand.
3: The likes of you, a spouse to the likes of me.
2: I'm sorry.
3: I said it, Elizabeth. Get thee away.
2: That vile man, that father to me, to have done this to his daughter, that I have to wait until the death of my brothers to get to his wealth. That I have to wait until the death of my brothers.
3: Yes, I heard it.
2: And that as each one of them would die, I would get £500.
3: Yes, I heard it. Elizabeth.
2: What, husband?
3: How well do you love your brothers?
2: Francis is the oldest, and I can recall one day at the quarry when he struck me with a stone. This scar.
3: And the younger one, Peter.
2: Who was named for my father, and as cruel as my father, and who became my father's favorite in my stead. Who once called me a name I shall never forget.
3: Were they to die?
2: I am sister to them. I should weep. In your arms, husband. And you would make me smile again.
3: Smile now.
2: In your arms?
3: Yes.

0: John and Elizabeth Power, Pennsylvanian lovers. He, a stonemason who had more epitaphs at the tip of his chisel than any stonemason in the county. She, noted for her scar and her elderberry jelly. The old man just growing chill in his coffin from Bavaria. And John and Elizabeth, daughter and son-in-law, were getting ready to lay the rest of the family beside him.
1: I think we should start with the younger one first.
2: Why, whatever are you talking about?
1: He's better off dead than alive, anyhow.
2: Why, whatever are you talking about? Put me down.

0: John put Elizabeth down and got on his horse. He rode to Harrisburg at a clip which can only be described as furious. Now, in Harrisburg, there lived a friend of his, an elderly gentleman who distilled things and bottled them. It is said that this gentleman could do a thing with toadstools and snake venom that you wouldn't believe. The gentleman, whose name is recorded in state annals as Uncle Hess der Kleine, was finally ducked in a pond for 12 minutes by the authorities. Well, John bought a few ounces of an essence from Uncle Hess and rode back to Heidelberg Township. And the next day, in the stone quarry, this is what happened.
1: And how is your brother Francis these days, Peter, lad?
2: I don't see much of him these days.
1: He's busy counting his money, I suppose, and yours.
2: He is a farmer. He farms.
1: Question, lad.
2: Aye, John?
1: Have you had the fancies lately?
2: How do you know about that?
1: Your sister, lad. She told me. How since a lad you have been seeing strangies and ghosties and whatnot.
2: And what of it?
1: Nothing, lad. Nothing.
2: It is true that I have been visited.
1: And me, too. And last week I was lying beneath the stars near the barn. There was a wailing, and I look about me. Such a beautiful fancy she was, and she was crying.
2: Go on, John.
1: Of such beauty. And I reached out my hands to her, and her image was smoke.
2: Wondrous.
1: I can see her any time I wish it.
2: How?
1: I have a thing here, a potion, a small bottle of it, prepared specially to lie under the stars to see this wondrous, beautiful lady.
2: Was she indeed so beautiful?
1: I am unschooled. I have not the words for her beauty.
2: Please.
1: What, lad?
2: Give me of that vial. Let me taste.
1: She stirs your imagination, lad.
2: Yes, oh yes.
1: You can almost see her in your mind now, can you not?
2: Even while you talk, I try to imagine her. Please, give me of the vial.
1: Here, drink it.
2: Yes.
1: All of it. Good lad. Tonight, lie down under the stars and see what will happen to you.
2: Thank you, John.
1: The bottle is good no longer. Throw it away, lad.

0: Poor lad, 18 years old and given to fancies. Now, all of us know that many lads of 18, even today, are given to fancies. But young Peter Drute was very rich and lived in Pennsylvania. And it was a rare moment indeed when he wasn't beginning or ending a fancy. And true, this, we must remember, was the era of potions to conjure up most anything, from rain to a lady made of smoke. So, young Peter Drute had everything going for him that night. Youth, imagination, and potion. He went out under the stars and lay down near the barn, just like his brother-in-law told him to do. What happened then may be described as a good night in the country gone to waste.
1: Oh, my stomach! Ooh! My stomach! My stomach! My stomach! Oh!
0: That rooster crowing really upset schedules in old Heidelberg Township that night. People and animals looked out of the window and wondered what ailed that rooster anyhow. It was too early to get out of bed and too late to go back to sleep, so they gave ear to the commotion. Through the din rose the wails of Peter Drute, who had seen no fancies but was writhing with a terrible ache in his stomach. His brother Francis brought him back to the house and applied an old Pennsylvania poultice, which relieved the lad no end. So, the next morning, in the stone quarry...
2: And all that happened, John, was an ache right here. A grievous ache.
3: Poor lad. Lad.
2: Yes?
3: When you lay yourself down under the stars, which way were you facing?
2: Toward the east. Toward Bruder Gansel's farm.
3: I should have told you.
2: I did it wrong.
3: Oh, 'tis my fault. You faced the wrong way. However... Come here. Walk with me. Sit yourself down here by this pile of rocks.
2: Here?
3: To your left a wee bit. Very good. Now close your eyes and think hard.
2: Of what?
3: Of beautiful things. And silently I will say a magical thing. And I will go from you a little and behind you. Peter, keep closed your eyes.
2: Say it. Say the magical thing.
3: Aye, right now. Men, all of you, the lad Peter Drute is buried beneath the rocks. He is dead.
2: No. No, I am not. The slide of rocks did not touch me. I heard their sound, and I leaped, and
3: what a relief it is to me. Oh, how happy I am.

0: But why have we come here, John, to the loft of the barn?
1: I have another way to show you the fancy.
0: How?
1: This rope I have here tied to the rafter. Place it about your neck.
0: Very well. Do not let me fall, for the rope is not long enough to reach the floor.
1: Is the rope tight enough about your neck now, lad?
0: Tight enough? For what?
1: For this!
0: John? The rope broke, John. Please don't be frightened. I'm not hurt. I'm not hurt at all.

And as long as Peter stayed alive, John couldn't collect any of the legacy, which is why John sat in the hayloft, head in hand, and pondered. Then John thought about an axe, and he pondered no more.

You are listening to Crime Classics and your host, Thomas Highland. Patrolman Kirk reported in from Box 23 at 1:42 on time to the minute. His next call was to come from Post 7. He never made it. When they finally found him, he had been shot to death. Was it suicide or murder? The steady, detailed work the real police do will again be evident on CBS Radio's 21st Precinct tomorrow evening as the world's largest police force tackles the case of Patrolman Kirk and Post 7. 21st Precinct is broadcast on most of these same stations via Post 7 tomorrow. And now once again, Thomas Highland and the second act of Crime Classics and his report to you on the Axe and the Drute family, how they fared.

0: A few notes about Pennsylvania as it neared the end of the 18th century. It was already a state to be reckoned with. General Washington had camped there during the winter of 1777-78 at a place known as Valley Forge. In the town of Chester, Mad Anthony Wayne drilled his troops in an unusual manner in the courthouse square. The western part of the state was rife with forests, game, trout streams, and beneath it, the silent flow of oil, to be discovered 50 years later in Titusville, of all places. A dominion of wealth, discovered and as yet undiscovered, of history, made and as yet unmade. To prove my point, a person by the name of Barbara Fritchie, who was born in old Heidelberg Township, had not quite yet been born. But across the street from the house where Barbara would first see the light of day, where her grubby little fingers would reach for her first needle, across the street lived John and Elizabeth Hower, man and wife. As is our prerogative, let's look in on them.
1: The rope broke.
2: What a pity.
1: It seems I can't kill him. Something always goes wrong.
2: You always were a hasty man, ruined things.
1: In the barn this morning, I did everything neatly.
2: The rope broke.
1: It was a new rope.
2: And both of my brothers still live.
1: I thought of something.
2: Both of my brothers still live. And both of my brothers still live.
1: Would you listen, spouse?
2: I
1: thought of an axe.
2: And what did you think of an axe?
1: How it can smash things.
2: What things?
1: Tables.
2: And cups.
1: Chairs.
2: And chickens.
1: And skulls.
2: And skulls. And husband?
1: What?
2: Will you do it?
1: It will be done.
2: By whom? By you?
1: By a man I know and his friend.
2: And after it's done, what shall I have?
1: You will have no brothers.
2: And in their stead?
1: Money.
2: Husband.
1: Yes?
2: Lift me. Spin me around.

0: Aye? What is it?
1: To talk with you, Charles.
0: Come in, man.
1: To Charles.
0: Come in, man. To talk with me?
1: Aye.

0: John Harold.
1: Aye.
0: Come into here.
1: Good evening to you, Patrick.
2: Uh-huh.
0: Now, John Harold, speak to the both of us.
1: My wife's brothers are alive. If they were to die, my dear wife would receive all of their money.
0: And, is this the end of it?
1: A very great sum of money.
0: And?
1: And this axe I have brought...
0: It cuts deep.
1: Aye.
0: Well, Patrick?
2: Uh-huh.
0: Well, John Howell? Wait. It is enough. For now. Patrick, get out of bed, man.

0: And there were frontiers in those days. As a matter of fact, our country was more frontier than anything else. And the people, those who survived, were the fittest. I would like to describe two fit people of the time. Charles McManus.
1: Which is my name. I am 42 years old. I stand 6 inches above 5 feet, and my weight is close to 200 pounds. Once in Killarney, I killed a man with my fists. I fled to America. In New York, I killed again with my fist. I fled to the backwoods of Pennsylvania.
0: Patrick Donegan.
2: That's me. I'm much too slight to kill with my fists. I must have steel in my hand. There was a woman in Donegal County. Her death brought me here, where I am now.
0: Very fit persons indeed. Killers. And attuned to the wilderness. They moved quietly.

0: The older one sleeps there, he said. Hold him, Patrick. And the young one sleeps in there, he said. Hold him, Patrick.
1: Are you a fancy?
0: Now we can go.

0: Oh, now, now I'll do the dancing.
1: Come to me. Come to me.
0: They are dead. They are dead.
1: Outside the night is warm.
0: And there is moon.
1: And there will be us.
0: Gently. In a moment. John, hold me.

They came, the townspeople, and they knocked on the door of John Hauer and his wife, Elizabeth. And they brought him and his wife to the house where Peter and Francis Droop were lying. Elizabeth fell down upon the floor and wept bitterly. John sat down and made no remark. And this is the tableau, 1 hour after the murder had been committed. And the townspeople had found that nothing had been plundered

0: from the house. And the townspeople knew that only John and Elizabeth would profit from the death of the brothers. And an axe had been found, and a townsman knew it to be the axe of John Hower. Then John Hower made a remark.
1: I did not do it.
0: Then they asked him who did do it.
1: Two murderers.
0: Two, they asked him? How do you know it was two, John?
1: I hired them.

0: Why? What is it?
1: So now it is, Charles. Open.
2: Who are all these people? What people have you brought with you?
1: The man holding the torch there is Ebner. By his side and holding another torch is George. And the next to him, neighbors and neighbors and neighbors. They have come after you and after Patrick.
2: For what?
1: For what you have done.
2: For what?
1: For the murder of the brothers of my wife.
2: You hired us, John.
1: I told them that.
0: Patrick, wake up.
3: In June 1798, a trial was made, charging the three men and Elizabeth Hower with murder.
4: I have never been one whose life has been governed by the lust for money. Only love and sweet solicitude for my husband. If it has been my husband's immodesty to have committed murder, I do love him still.
1: I committed no murder.
2: He committed no murder, he says. He gave me an axe. He gave me money. I returned them and said, do your dirty work yourself. Didn't I, Patrick?
5: As sure as you're born, I heard you refuse the man distinct, and I heard him muttering that he'd do it himself.
6: Gentlemen of the jury, as your judge, I now charge you. The murder of Peter and Francis Drute rouses the indignation of the county. Its atrocity is unequaled by anything of the kind hitherto known in Pennsylvania. The execution of the murders was as horrid as the motives were base and grovelly. The keenest sensations must arise in the minds of all good men and worthy citizens.
3: The judge then went into particular detail of all the evidence that had been given and committed the case to the jury at 4 o'clock on Sunday afternoon. At 7 o'clock in the evening, they returned a verdict. John Hower, guilty. Charles McManus, guilty. Patrick Donegan, guilty. Elizabeth Hower, not guilty.
4: I'm pleased. I'm so pleased. Goodbye, my husband.
3: The guilty were all of them hanged on Saturday, July 14th, 1798. Elizabeth Hower mourned for a respectable interval, then married again to one Obed Fanistock. The Fanistocks moved to Maryland, to the growing community of Cumberland, where they bought a house and a well and sold water to settlers moving west. And it all happened in old Heidelberg Township, which I can no longer find on the map.

0: In just a moment, Thomas Holland will tell you about next week's crime classic. The Droot family. Tonight's crime classic was adapted from the original court reports and newspaper accounts by Morton Fine and David Friedkin. The music was composed and conducted by Bernard Herrmann, and the program is produced and directed by Elliot Lewis. Thomas Highland is portrayed on radio by Lou Merrow. In tonight's story, Mary Jane Croft was heard as Elizabeth and Clayton Post as John. Featured in the cast were Herb Butterfield, Sam Edwards, Paul Frees, and Charles Davis. George Walsh speaking. And here again is Thomas Highland.
1: Next week, San Francisco Bay, midway between Oakland and San Francisco, on board the good ferry El Capitan. The year is 1870, and the events are catastrophic, as I report to you on the incredible trial of Laura D. Fair. Thank you. Good night.
0: Academy Award winner Joan Fontaine will be your star in Leave Her to Heaven on Lux Summer Theater on CBS Radio later tonight. You'll enjoy this celebrated story of a ruthless woman who destroys the things she loves. And you'll like Joan Fontaine in this dramatic role. That's Leave Her to Heaven, starring Joan Fontaine, later tonight on the Lux Summer Theater Show on most of these same stations. And remember, Bill Cullen's Walk a Mile Show is heard Monday evenings on the CBS Radio Network.

0: 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Thanks for joining me today. I'll be back next Wednesday with another episode of Case Closed.
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0: This is Case Closed, crime stories from the golden age of radio. Welcome back to Case Closed. We've got another hour of old-time radio crime for you this week, as we do every week. We're going to start off this time with Crime Classics, an episode titled, If a Body Needs a Body, Just Call Burke and Hare. This one first aired December 2nd, 1953. Then it's a quick Believe It or Not before Sherlock Holmes and the Carpathian Horror. First, here's Crime Classics.
1: Good evening. This is Crime Classics. I am Thomas Highland with another true story of crime. Listen. That's the way a room sounds. A particular room in a narrow street in Edinburgh, Scotland. Someplace in the wall there was a drip. When the room was still, when there was a lodger in it, asleep, that was the sound. But listen again. That's the way it sounded when it rained, because the room was just below gutter level, and the rainwater rushed by the room's only window. Many lodgers caught cold in this room. They were lucky. Many other lodgers wound up on a dissecting table. They were murdered by Mr. Burke, who smothered, by Mr. Hare, who held. So tonight, my report to you, if a body need a body, just call Burke and Hare.
2: Crime Classics, a series of true crime stories from the records and newspapers of every land, from every time. Your host each week, Mr. Thomas Highland, connoisseur of crime, student of violence, and teller of murders. Now, once again, Mr. Thomas Highland.

0: Edinburgh in 1826. A city famous for lassies, laddies, people coming through the rye, scotch, kilties, and medical schools. It is this last I'd like to speak a word about. Now, when a student entered medical school, he studied anatomy right off. No Roman in the gloaming. And her school cut up a cadaver. Except, there weren't enough cadavers. Executed criminals were the only legitimate source of supply. Therefore, a new occupation sprang up and flourished. Grave snatching. Piecework in corpses. Rob a grave of its contents and sell it to science. Yet, the supply didn't meet the demand. So, as in every profession, there were those who looked for shortcuts. Burke and Hare came up with one. They owned that room I told you about. A room in Tanner's Close.
1: I'm tired of waiting for him to die, Burke. Go look at him.
2: Yes. I can't tell whether he's breathing or not. The old man's so skinny, so sick.
1: Hear if his heart beats.
2: It beats. Such a skinny man. Such a sick, skinny man. Such a sick, skinny old man. And he will not die.
1: Burke.
2: Aye?
1: The other who sought lodging here and who died brought us £8.
2: Aye.
1: This one?
2: Aye.
1: He's older than the last. Dr. Knox will not be happy of him. However, we should not accept less than £8.
2: Aye. Hare, is there more whiskey, Hare?
1: Nor food. Nothing. Nothing save an old, sick, skinny man who takes space and will not die.
2: It's so coldish. So cold. Well, my hands be numb.
1: Whiskey would warm them from the fingertips. From the fingertips...
2: Hare.
1: Aye?
2: Hare.
1: Say it, man.
2: This old man were to die this minute.
1: If we were to stuff him in the tea chest this minute...
2: And walk with him to the anatomy laboratory of Dr. Knox...
1: And Dr. Knox pays upon delivery...
2: We would have whiskey in a half hour from now.
1: Well, that is if this old man were to die this minute.
2: But that would be murder.
1: Tood.
2: Have you ever done a thing like that?
1: No.
2: Such an old man. To lie sick. To suffer in a cold room. Wet room. No family to give him comfort.
1: Poor old man. Burke.
2: Aye?
1: To kill him would be to bruise him. Dr. Knox perhaps would not accept a corpse unprettied by bruises.
2: However...
1: What?
2: However, If I put my hand over his nose and mouth like this...
1: Jamie, at such a time like... Oh, such a time to come. He's gone.
2: Hold his feet, Hare, so he'll not kick. Aye, lad, like that.
1: Is he dead?
2: I'll listen to his heart.
1: Is he dead? Is he dead? Is he dead?
2: Dead.

0: You have pulled me from my lecturing, gentlemen. To insist upon it, I think...
1: Enough words, Dr. Knox. Take a look.
2: Now, was it worth calling you away for, Doctor?
0: A half hour dead, I'd say.
2: Less, wouldn't you say, Hare?
3: Oh, I'd say it was worth more than £8.
0: Fine specimen. Fresh.
3: £10.
0: I'm not a quibbler, gentlemen. As a matter of fact, I'm on record as saying that quibbling is a...
2: The lecture's in the other room, Doctor. Just give us the tenor.
0: Certainly. Here.
2: Thank you.
0: Two bodies in a week, gentlemen. Basis for an acquaintanceship, do you not think? Therefore, if I might make a suggestion...
3: Suggest away.
0: Two bodies in a week. Both male. My students, when they will become physicians, will be called upon to administer to both sexes. Therefore...
2: You want a lady.
0: Good day, gentlemen. I must back to my students.

0: Dr. Knox had more students than anybody. He was much admired in the city of Edinburgh, a man of culture and wit, and an excellent surgeon. A democratic man, he got along as well with the aristocracy of the city as with its murderers. A proof?
1: Ain't that Dr. Knox a nice gent, hey?
2: A ruggy-boo, a danny man.
0: Proof, as furnished by Burke and Hare. Two fellows with ten, less what they paid for a bottle.
2: He said he wanted a lady. Have a drink,
1: aye. A real ruggy-boo, that Dr. Knox.
2: Have a drink.
0: And arm in arm, they walked through the slums of Edinburgh. And they looked fine against this background. Rags and bones and cat skin and human hair and cast-off shoes.
3: Feathers! Trinkets! Fish heads!
0: Trinkets and fish heads. Second-hand goods pervade to people who are dying the instant they were born. Stalls of tatters, shops of fragments and shame, alleys and filth, 10 years old. And through it, chameleons Burke and Hare.
1: Have a drink, Mr. Hare.
2: Done. Have a drink.
4: Roll and roll the north,
1: it blows. Hi, Jimmy. Hi, lad.
2: Have a drink.
5: Oh, no.
1: Here's a coin, lad.
5: Thank you. You got a song I can sing for you?
1: Oh, have a drink, lad.
5: Oh, no, sir, Mr. Burke.
2: Oh, no, sir, Mr. Burke. Like an angel, he says it. Angel with cheek like down between my fingers. Have a drink.
5: No, sir.
1: No, you run, give the coin to your mother, boy.
5: Thank you.
1: Come along, Hare.
2: I
1: was saying, Hare...
2: About Dr. Knox, you were saying.
1: Aye.
2: What his lack was...
1: What he said he's needing.
2: Have a drink.
1: Hey, there's no more in it here. Ain't me wanting a drink. Aye, there's a place.
2: Aye.
6: Aye, barman. A bottle of your finest.
2: Aye, that's the word, barman. The finest. The finest for Burke and Hare.
1: Have a drink, Mr. Hare.
2: Have a drink, Burke.
3: Hey, Billy Burke.
1: Mary, Mary, Mary.
2: A lady.
1: Such as ladies are in this corner of Edinburgh here.
3: You're laughing. Tell me a one so I can do a laughing too.
1: A fable, Mary. Pretty Mary. Bonny Mary. And not for your ears.
3: And what of my ears?
2: Oh, dainty and little pearl shells. Give us a kiss.
3: Give us a copper.
2: Good, Mary. Have a copper, Mary. Give us a kiss, Mary.
3: A bargain's a bargain. Ain't it?
1: Such pretty shoulders on you.
3: What'd you say?
1: Such pretty shoulders.
3: You're a darling.
1: Now, is it true Mary was painted by an artist?
3: That's true. A dolly lad with a beard. A tickling beard.
2: Hi, Mary.
3: A kiss, a copper.
2: You need lodgings tonight, Mary.
3: Aye. One more copper and I can pay for it.
1: I got a clean room, a lodgings room. Next to my cobbling shop, I got one.
3: Aye, I've heard.
2: And from the looks of your shoes, Mary, you could send some cobbling.
3: With what money?
1: For free. Now, ain't them pretty words, Mary? For free.
2: For free. Cobbling for your pretty feet is. And a clean bed.
1: Now, come along, Mary.
3: What trick?
2: Come along, Mary.
3: Is it a trick?
1: Now, come along, Mary.
3: You wouldn't play a trick, would you?
1: You just come along.
3: Oh, very well.

So Burke and Hare and Mary Patterson went to the room under the gutter, and Mary took off her shoes to cobble. And she lay down in bed to sleep. Ah, she was very beautiful.

0: In the winter of 1826, Edinburgh was a-talk again about the latest appearance of the Loch Ness Monster. And speaking of lochs, Edinburgh was also a-talk about the Loch Fenwick imbroglio, whereby Sir Angus MacDermot was stripped of his tartan and forced to flee with his six sons to the Netherlands, where they were received with snickers by the populace. Having been thus rocked, Edinburgh was little prepared for what was in store. For in Tanner's Close, a street that spilled into a pigsty, there lived two men.
1: As sure as my name is Billy Burke, she's a pretty.
0: And Billy Burke's friend, Billy Hare.
1: Aye, and a bonny sleeper. Aye. Hold her. Is she dead? Is she dead? Aye.
2: Is she dead?
1: I said aye.
2: Tell me, is she dead?
1: What's gotten to you, man?
2: Oh, and such a bonny sleeper. Such a...
1: Why must I slap you so, man?
2: Tell me a thing, Burke.
1: Aye?
2: That pretty thing, is she dead?
1: I said it. Now, what's gotten to you?
2: Tell me.
1: Didn't you feel the slaps, man?
2: Oh.
1: Oh, what is it?
2: Oh. She be dead.
1: Aye, she'll fetch £20 in the dead market.
2: Aye.
1: Now, give us a hand.
2: What did you do to her?
1: Hey! Billy, Hare, what? Oh.
2: The thing you did to her.
0: Remember, that's the gutter right above the only window in the room. Then...
1: carrying her in this rain.
2: Let's wait a bit. Maybe it'll stop.
0: And they sat there, the two of them, their presence making complete the nightmare scene. The room of moistened shadows, of a girl dead, of a heaping of rags in the corner, clothes of two others who had died there. And outside, the thin yelping... And outside, the thin hand still outstretched.
2: I need out of here, Burke.
1: Why?
2: I need out of here, Burke.
1: Fetch the tea chest.
2: I need out of here, Burke.
1: Aye. Aye, lad.

0: was pleasant that you invited me for tea, Dr. Knox.
1: A ritual, sir. To all who come to me to learn. I like to get to know my young doctors.
0: No doctor yet.
1: But as good as one.
0: It is said from London north to here, in all of the cities, there is no greater teacher in the field of anatomical study than you, sir.
1: They say that.
0: Wherever doctors gather, those who have studied with you are assured of a future.
1: Hold your thought, young man. I'll return in a moment. Who is it?
2: Hold close your lamp, Dr. Knox.
1: Quick, man, who is it?
2: Bart, for Conheyor. And the teacher.
1: Oh, inside. Quickly. Well, what have you?
2: You made us suggest the last time we were here to deliver, Doctor.
1: Well.
2: Show him.
3: Aye.
2: Hold close your lamp when you look what we've brought you.
1: Good.
2: Good? £20 good?
1: That good? Yeah. £20. Here.
2: Thank you. What's the matter, Doctor?
1: Why is her hand clenched so tightly?
4: I'm sure, sir, that...
2: Well, let's have a look.
4: Let's tighten. There.
1: Two coppers. I wonder.
2: You wonder what, Doctor?
1: Such a pretty she is. Why to be clenching so tight to two coppers in her hand?
2: Why, I wonder that too.
0: Oh, and so do I.
1: I have a guest. Good evening, gentlemen.

0: No, young sir. I believe you're holding a thought. What is it?
1: Eventually, it stopped raining, and life went on in the alleys of Edinburgh. And over the counters and stalls, the second-hand things were bartered for, became necessities for a time, and were bartered again. And from these alleys, 16 people known disappeared. 16 people to whom death, too, was somehow second-hand, having known dying every day of their existence. One of them...
2: 20 pounds lively.
3: Give the boy a copper, Mr. Hare.
4: Aye. Here, catch.
5: Hunky.
3: Now, come along and I'll cobble you a pair of shoes, lad.
5: Oh, I don't...
3: Oh, for free, lad. For free.
5: Funky.
1: And 2 days later, around the corner and down the street and up a hall and through a gate and up a walk and through a door.
0: Now, if you'll come closer, young doctors, you will see how an incision from the umbilicus to this point, the sternum, then laterally...
5: Dr. Knox.
0: A moment, please, sir, and I'll answer the question. Such an incision made with...
5: Dr. Knox.
0: Oh, such insistence. Very well. Not very well at all, however.
5: I'm sure this boy has been murdered.
0: Murdered?
5: 2 nights ago, I saw this boy. He was singing a song in Tanner's Close.
0: Tanner's Close? That garbage scow?
5: This boy is known as Jamie. I know, for I spoke with him. And he sang a song for me. And he was well. And, sir?
0: Aye?
5: There is a bruise here. Come, look close here. At his throat. Surely that is a bruise.
0: Young sir, what are you after?
5: So much talk of how bodies are obtained for dissection. Therefore...
0: Young sir, what are you after?
5: Surely you would not condone murder as a source of supply.
0: Young sir, you have not answered my question. When I have asked you, what are you after? I mean, is it to become a physician?
5: Yes, sir.
0: And a healer?
5: Yes, sir.
0: And knowledgeable in your profession?
5: Yes, sir.
0: Then admit, sir, that the study of the human body is a prime requisite.
5: Of course.
0: Return to your place, sir.
5: Yes, sir.
0: The incision I now make from the umbilicus toward this point of the sternum...

0: lady, now.
1: You want to buy rags, bones, feathers?
0: You want to sell.
1: And what to sell?
0: Come see.
1: Where?
0: I've got a place. Rags. A big bag full.
1: I'll come to look.
0: Then come.
1: A bit. My son-in-law, gents. Mind the stall, Gray. I'll go with these gents to buy.
2: Feathers! Rugs! Bones! Huts! Here!
1: Where be this place?
0: In Tanner's Close, near the end.
1: Near the pigsty?
0: Aye.
1: Oh, love me. How can you live there?
0: Some say it is difficult, Granny. Come.

0: No.
1: What is she?
0: Who do you speak of, son?
1: My Mimsy.
0: Who be you?
1: I'm Gray, Mimsy's son-in-law. Mimsy, who you took last night.
0: Oh.
1: Who you took last night to Celtic. She did not return. All the night long I waited.
0: Why, lad, why...
1: Where is she?
0: She's gone.
2: I gone.
1: To where did my Mimsy go?
0: Gentle, lad, gentle.
1: Away with your hand.
0: Such a big lad. Such a big...
1: What's that?
0: Now, lad, now.
1: Mimsy's shawl.
0: A mistake, lad.
1: Mimsy's shawl. And here. The shirt of her. And blood.
0: Now, gentle lad. Now, here, take a fiver and...
1: Blood.
0: Take...
1: Blood. All these rags. Mimsy!
3: Hold him back. I'll get me a knife.
1: Here's Mimsy. Under the rags is Mimsy. Please! Please!

0: The boy finally got himself understood by the police. They came then to Tanner's Close and found Mimsy. Then they found Burke and Hare. Then they were asked if they had anything to do with Mimsy's death.
1: I done it. And to 17 others.
0: Just like that. Confessed. For some reason that history makes obscure or just doesn't like to talk about, Hare was let free. Burke, however, suffered the last penalty of the law. He was brought to the gibbet, his heart pounding. The rope was placed about his neck. And his body was delivered to Dr. Monroe's academy, where it was dissected by young sirs on their way to becoming doctors. And Dr. Knox, buyer of murdered men, he fled from scandal and disappeared. But one source has it that he was seen some 10 years later, walking the narrow street in Edinburgh called Tanner's Close, walking northward toward the pigsty.
2: Burke and Hare, tonight's crime classic, was adapted from the original court reports and newspaper accounts by Morton Fine and David Friedkin. The music was composed and conducted by Bernard Herrmann, and the program is produced and directed by Elliot Lewis. Thomas Highland is portrayed on radio by Lou Merrill. In tonight's story, Jack Crucian was heard as Mr. Burke and Jay Novello as Mr. Hare. Featured in tonight's cast were William Johnstone, Jeanette Nolan, Charles Davis, Betty Harford, and Richard Peel. Bob Lamond speaking.

truth is stranger than fiction. This is the proof. This is Ripley's. Believe it or not. Molaise's house on the island of Inishmurry, Ireland, which was constructed entirely of loose stones without the use of mortar, has endured for 1,400 years, believe it or not. In a moment, I'll tell you about a ballet star who built a cathedral. The Roman Catholic Cathedral of Our Lady and the Martyrs in Cambridge, England, was built through the generosity of one donor. Madame Lynn Stevens, a native of Paris, had been a ballet star in her youth, but left the stage to marry Stevens Lynn Stevens, a wealthy English banker. Later, she calculated her stage earnings, added the interest for 42 years, which totaled $500,000. This she donated for the construction of the cathedral in the English city of her adoption. Believe it or not.

0: Cremel Hair Tonic and Cremel Shampoo present the new adventures of Sherlock Holmes, starring Nigel Bruce as Dr. Watson and Tom Conway as Sherlock Holmes. 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Well, Dr. Watson, how are you this evening?
1: Never better, Mr. Bell, thank you. And you?
0: Fine, thanks. I see. 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
1: Indeed I have, Mr. Bell, just as I promised. And a most macabre adventure it was, too.
0: I'm eager to hear it.
1: So you shall, Mr. Bell, so you shall. But first, am I correct in deducing that you'd like to have a word with our listeners?
0: A most accurate deduction, Dr. Watson. 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
1: It all began with this very letter which I have here in my hand, Mr. Bell. A letter from a most prosaic firm of solicitors. Holmes and I were at breakfast one spring morning in June 902, shortly after the end of the South African War. Holmes had been bored and restless since the conclusion of our last case, and this was the first time that I'd heard him laugh for days.
2: I must say, Watson, that the Morning Post has brought at least one unusual communication. For a mixture of the modern and the medieval, of the practical and the wildly fanciful, this letter is really the limit.
1: Oh? Why, Holmes?
2: Listen. 24, Gray's Inn, London, June the 4th. Re-vampires.
1: Re-what?
2: Re-vampires. The legal mind is always precise, no matter how odd the subject. The letter goes on as follows. Mr. Sherlock Holmes, sir, our client, Count Paul Romani of Grasnia in Carpathia, whose trustees we are, has made inquiry from us in a communication of even date concerning vampires and demoniac possession. As our firm specializes entirely in trusteeships and chancery work, the matter hardly comes within our purview, and we trust that you will be able to take the matter in hand. We hope you will call upon us at your earliest convenience with a view toward undertaking the case. Please ask for our Mr. Atterbury. We remain, sir, faithfully yours, Wilkinson, Entwistle, and Dodd.
1: Scott Holmes, that's the weirdest farrago of legal jargon and sheer nonsense that I've ever heard.
2: I wonder, Watson. The mention of Carpathia is most significant.
1: Significant of what?
2: For one thing, that remote and mountainous section of southeastern Europe has been the stronghold for centuries of all the legends of vampirism.
1: Oh, rubbish.
2: Oh, come, Watson. Where's your spirit of adventure? After weeks of lying in the doldrums, here's a fresh breeze from the unexpected environs of Gray's Inn. Come on, it's a beautiful morning for a walk.
1: Where to?
2: Wilkinson, Entwistle, and Dodd. And then, I hope, Carpathia.

0: dreary homes, of all the forsaken spots that I've ever seen, this is the worst. Not a lichen sight, not a sign of human habitation. And you've dragged me two-thirds of the way across Europe on what will unquestionably prove a wild goose chase.
1: At least we have our fishing rods with us, my dear fellow. And we can always console ourselves with the promise of some of the best trout streams to be found anywhere. And you must admit that this mountainous Carpathian country offers some superb scenery.
0: I might admit it if I could see it, as it's black as the ace of spades, to coin a phrase.
1: Ah, there we are. Here, look out of the window on this side. There are the lights of the castle.
0: Cheerful looking place, I must say. When did that fellow Atterbury say that it had been built?
1: The first Count Romagny built it in 1410.
0: 1410? That's given it almost 500 years in which to disintegrate. Gloomy pile of stone, if ever I saw one. Look at all those turrets and battlements. Probably damper inside than out.
1: Well, we'll soon see.
0: Careful with that luggage, driver. Careful.
1: Here you are, my man.
0: Surely follow that driver. You'd think the devil was after him the way he drove off.
1: He shut up the moment he heard our destination. Evidently, the Count's local reputation is not an enviable one.
0: I can't say that we're getting a very warm reception. They must have heard us, driver. Well, here's the door, but I can't see any sign of a bell.
1: They seem a trifle short of modern conveniences. Let's try the knocker.
0: Well, I really think this is perfectly outrageous, Holmes. Why the devil does... What'd you say?
2: It's the name.
0: Oh, foreigner, Holmes.
1: Do you speak English?
2: What you want? Nobody can come in. Count Romagna see nobody.
1: Count Romagna is expecting us. Mr. Sherlock Holmes and Dr. Watson.
2: You got letter?
1: Yes. Here.
2: Come.
0: What did I tell you, Holmes? Look at these walls. Simply oozing dampness.
2: You, wait here.
1: There, Watson. That's better, isn't it? That fire will take the chill out of your bones.
0: Yeah, I need something to counteract the effect of all those family portraits. Rum-looking lot, aren't they?
1: Remarkably interesting collection. Curious how the family likeness remains unmistakable through so many generations.
0: Well, judging from the looks of that fellow in the wig, cirrhosis of the liver must have been another of the family's inheritances. Hard-drinking crew, probably.
3: Servus, Mr. Holmes. I'm Count Romagny. I can't tell you how glad I am to see you.
1: Thank you, Count Romagny. This is my colleague, Dr. Watson.
0: How do you do?
3: Dr. Watson, it was good of you to come so far. Something to drink, gentlemen?
0: Oh, a little something. It'd go very well, thank you.
3: Good. I don't know just how much my solicitors in London may have told you, Mr. Holmes.
1: Very little, Count Romagny. So little, in fact, that I must confess my surprise at your perfect command of our language.
3: Oh, well, my father had me educated in England.
0: Very sound, sir. Couldn't do better.
3: Sit down, gentlemen. Sit down. I hardly know where to begin my story. The whole thing so horrible.
1: Perhaps it'll make it a bit easier for you if I tell you that Mr. Atterbury showed me your letters to him.
3: Then you know that I believe I'm going mad. Or worse.
1: Oh, Dr. Watson will bear me out, Count Romagny, when I tell you that people who really are on the verge of insanity never think it of themselves.
0: Oh, no, that's quite so, quite so.
3: I wish I could share that belief. But you see these portraits of my family. There have been strange legends coming down through the years of occasional weird and nameless horrors that have taken possession of each fourth generation. The fourth Romagny died mad. The eighth lived out his life in a locked and guarded tower of the castle. And I am the 12th Romagny.
1: All old families have legends. That's hardly a basis for any fear.
3: I quite agree with you. But some months ago, my father died, and I became the 12th Count. A few weeks later, I retired to bed one evening after reading quietly here in the library, only to undergo a dream of such vividness that I shall never forget it. I dreamt of brightly colored corridors, their length stretching endlessly into the distance. There are walls echoing with strange, unworldly music. In my dream, I hurried from empty room to empty room. Through floods of brilliant, vari-colored light, I saw no people, no living things. Only the rooms of ruby and gold and jet and sapphire and emerald. At times, the music seemed to be far away, thin and cold, as though coming from the depths of interstellar space. And then again, it would seem so near that I was certain I would find its source in the next room that I entered. In my endless search for I knew not what. At last, after aeons of time, I awoke to find myself in my own bedroom.
0: Oh, but my dear fellow, a vivid dream's nothing unusual.
3: It wasn't a dream, Doctor. It was what I saw upon awaking in my room. My door was still locked, but the rug bore the imprint of wet and naked feet. And across the foot of my bed there lay, still dripping, some strands of weed from the moat of the castle.
1: Surely there's a natural explanation for that.
0: Yes, my boy. Are you by any chance subject to walking in your sleep?
3: No, Dr. Watson. And even if I were, I could not have walked through a locked and bolted door.
1: And the windows?
3: The windows of my room give on a wall of the castle that drops sheer for 60 feet. Nothing but a fly could go up or down. Well, Mr. Holmes, the next morning, a dog belonging to one of the local woodcutters was found dead in the castle moat. And with no blood left in his body.
1: And the next time, Count Romani, I'm certain there must have been repetitions to bring you to your present fear.
3: The next dream came a few weeks later. Again, I saw the brilliantly colored rooms. Again, I heard the unearthly music.
1: And when you awoke?
3: I was in my bed. And for a moment, I thought that nothing was wrong. Then, when I turned up the lamp, I saw streaks of gray across my bedspread and grayish footprints upon the rug.
1: Dust?
3: Dust, Mr. Holmes. And a moment later, I received horrible confirmation of its source. For lying beside me on the pillow was the heavy, ancient, wrought iron key which unlocks the burial vaults of the Romani.
0: What an extraordinary thing.
1: Since your action in sending for me shows that you don't lack for moral courage, Count Romani, I'm certain that you paid an immediate visit to your family vaults.
3: Quite right, Mr. Holmes, quite right. In the company of my cousin Peter and several of the servants, and with torches to light our way, we visited the subterranean vault which is cut into the mountainside under the castle.
1: And you found?
3: We found that the coffins of the 4th and 8th Count Romani had been opened, their lids shoved aside, and the bones of my ancestors tumbled out upon the stone floor.
0: Here, my boy. Here. Drink this. You'll feel better.
3: Thank you, Doctor. Well, now you understand, Mr. Holmes, why I sent for you.
1: I do indeed.
3: I consulted doctors. They gave me pills to make me sleep when sleep was the one thing I dreaded. The local priest spoke learnedly of exorcism and its possession by the devils, but it could not put an end to my dreams. The servants have run away in superstitious fear, all except old Anton, who admitted you. The peasants flee at the sight of me. Only my cousin Peter Hallisch, who has stayed bravely and loyally at my side, still remains with me. Mr. Holmes, am I mad? Tell me, am I mad? Or am I cursed by some fearful family taint?
1: All that I can tell you at the moment, Count Romani, is that the priest was not mistaken when he said the devil has been at work here.

0: I must apologize, gentlemen, for our limited cuisine. But with all of the staff gone except old Anton, our meals are rather scratch affairs.
1: Oh, my dear Count Romani, your wine cellar more than makes up for it.
2: Well, you know, if you would take my prescription, Paul, and get out on a horse every day for a few hours of hunting, you would have a better appetite.
0: My cousin Peter is quite a materialist, gentlemen. He believes that all the evils of the flesh and the spirit can be cured by enough exercise.
2: And I will wager that Dr. Watson agrees with me, eh? Eh, Doctor?
1: Well, there's a good deal to be said for your theory, Mr. Hellish. Mens sana in corpore sano, you know.
3: Your cousin is, of course, familiar with the events you described to us earlier, Count Romagny.
0: Of course, Mr. Holmes. I've no secrets from good old Peter here.
3: And what is your opinion of these strange events, Mr. Hellish?
2: Too much reading, too much thinking, too much brooding about the sins of our ancestors. I only hope that you and Dr. Watson can persuade Paul that all these dreams of his are just a lot of nonsense.
0: Well, I hope so, too, I assure you. And now, gentlemen, I imagine you're ready to retire. You've had a long and wearying trip. I'll ring for Anton.
3: Should there be a recurrence of your dreams, Count Romagny, please call me the instant you awaken.
1: Good. Well, damp walls or no damp walls, I shall have no trouble sleeping tonight.
3: I'm afraid you will, Watson.
1: What?
3: I intend that one of us shall keep the Count's door under observation all night.
1: For heaven's sake, why? There's no doubt in your mind the poor chap is definitely unbalanced, is there?
3: Is that your opinion?
1: Well, certainly. Curious cake of delusions I overheard. Poor chap's absolutely certifiable.
3: Nevertheless, Watson, we shall keep watch. I'll take the first, and I shall call you at midnight.

0: What's the matter? Watson, wake up.
1: What's up?
0: I thought you were on watch.
1: Oh, I must have dropped off. I can't understand.
0: Captain,
1: how.
0: Wait. What is it?
2: The Count. Come quick.
3: Look, Mr. Holmes, my cousin. There in his bed.
1: Good heavens, Holmes. There's blood smeared all over his hands and on the bedclothes.
0: But no sign of a wound.
1: Just a minute. I can feel his pulse. He's only fainted.
0: Now what happened?
3: I heard him cry out. Ran down to his room. The door was half open and Paul was lying across the bed. Just as you see him now.
4: It is the curse of the Romanists.
3: Anton, stop that nonsense.
4: No nonsense. Priests say my master possessed by evil spirit.
0: What's that? Sounds like someone riding hard.
3: Coming this way. I will go to the door.
1: You were right, Holmes. I can't find any sign of a wound on his body. I can't imagine where the blood came from.
0: I very much fear that I can.
1: What do you mean?
5: Holmes!
0: Count Romany.
5: My dream, Holmes. My dream. I had it again tonight. Holmes!
3: Mr. Holmes! That's the police inspector from Grasnia. A young girl was murdered tonight.
5: Oh, no.
3: And the prints of a man's naked feet led directly here to the castle.

0: 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Now, Dr. Watson, what happened after Count Romagny's third and most terrible dream?
1: Well, Romagny was in such a state of profound shock over the horror that had taken place that I thought it best to administer a strong sedative, leaving Antoine to watch over his master. Holmes and I, with Mr. Peter Hallish to act as interpreter, drove down with the police inspector to the home of the murdered girl.
2: Ask the inspector to bring that lamp a little nearer, will you, Mr. Hallish?
3: Jose de Olenfite.
1: Shocking, Holmes. Simply shocking. Her injuries look as though they'd been done by a wild animal.
2: You're quite right, Watson.
3: My poor cousin.
1: Oh, no court could hold him legally responsible. He'd have to be put away, of course. Hello, what's all that shouting outside?
4: It's the peasants. The news must have spread. They're shouting, "To each our fellow Koshte, burn the castle. Palalo Vampira, death to the vampire. Hakazuk Sel, hang him."
1: Well, Holmes, we'd better drive back to the castle immediately. That mob's in an angry temper. They mustn't be allowed to wreak their vengeance on that poor mad boy.
2: Quite right, Watson. I've seen all I wish to hear. Come, Mr. Hallish, we'd better be getting back to the castle just as fast as we can.
4: As a medical man, Dr. Watson, do you think that there's any chance that my cousin and the proper treatment and care might eventually be brought back to normality?
1: Well, I'm afraid not, Mr. Hallish. In fact, these cases generally grow progressively worse. Well, here's the...

0: looking for?
1: For something that should be here on the desk. Something the Count showed us last night. The key to the Romagna burial vault.
0: But why should he... Why should he take that, Mr. Holmes?
1: It's gone, right enough. Bring that lamp, Watson. We may yet be in time to avert the final disaster.
2: Careful, Doctor. Steps ahead here. The floor is very slippery.
3: This passageway must have been cut out of the very heart of the mountain.
2: It was. They're deep in the rock itself.
3: If all these twistings and turnings haven't confused my sense of direction, we must be almost under the castle.
2: That's right, Mr. Holmes. The burial vault.
3: You heard, Watson?
0: Yes, my feet simply went right out from under me. Broke the lamp, I'm afraid.
2: I know the passageway. Not much farther to the burial chamber. We will have to go slowly, though.
3: Make what speed you can. I'll keep my hand on your shoulder. Watson, do the same with me. I only hope it hasn't occurred to him to lock the door of the vault after he entered it. If it did, we're beaten.
2: Careful now. The passage bends sharp to the right. Just a bit farther along.
0: Well, wouldn't it be more merciful, Holmes, to let the poor fellow take his own way out? After all, the best we can save him for is a living death in a madhouse.
3: Ah, there's a glimmer of light just ahead.
2: The door to the vault. It's ajar.
0: He must have a lamp inside.
3: Let me go first.
0: Light's so faint, I can't see much. What are all those big, bulky shapes?
2: The stone coffins of our ancestors.
3: There's something moving over there in the shadow behind that stone pillar.
0: It's a Count. He's got a knife. He's...
1: No, Count Romagna.
0: Be careful, Holmes. He's mad.
4: Let me go. Let me finish this. Oh, I don't want to stop.
1: Drop that knife.
4: No, no.
1: Give me a hand here, Watson.
0: No. I've got it. Oh, you're wounded.
1: Oh, it's nothing. Just a scratch on my hand.
5: Why did you have to interfere? I'd be better off dead.
6: Come, Paul. You mustn't talk like that.
1: Take the lamp, Mr. Hallash, and lead the way. I want to get your cousin back up to the castle at once.
0: Well, it's against my rule to take a drink before breakfast, but this morning I'll break that rule. Thank you, Anton.
1: Sit here, Count Romagny. And you, Mr. Hallash, over there. Anton, lock that door and remain in case I should need you.
5: Oh, what is the use of prolonging the agony, Mr. Holmes? If you'd let me finish things down there...
1: We haven't much time left, Count Romagny. The peasants from the village may be here at any moment.
5: Well, then turn me over to them and let them do what they want.
6: You know we would never do that, Paul. We will protect you no matter what happens. And no matter what you may have done. After all, you weren't responsible for your actions.
1: I'm afraid I must correct you there, Mr. Hallash. Count Romagna is and has been fully as responsible for everything he has done as any other sane person.
0: What sort of riddle are you asking us, Holmes? Are you attempting to deny Count Romagna's dreams, the episode of the dog, the burial vault, and the horrible death of that girl?
1: I'm not offering a riddle, Watson, but its solution. Your dreams, Count Romagna, had one feature which immediately led me to suspect their unnatural origin. You spoke of brilliant colors, of unearthly music, of a distorted sense of space and time. All characteristics of the dreams, or more properly, visions induced by the drug Cannabis Indica, more commonly known as hashish.
0: Good heavens!
1: And since you showed none of the signs of the habitual drug taker, it was at once obvious to me that your dreams were being induced by someone else. Someone who administered the drug to you in your food or wine on those occasions when they desired you to have one of your hallucinations.
5: But last night, that girl, the blood...
1: The bloodstains were the final confirmation, if I needed any, that you had not committed the crime. The real killer slipped badly there. It did not occur to him when smearing the blood upon you and the bedclothes that during a 4-mile walk from where that poor girl was killed, the blood would have dried upon you and not come off upon the bedclothes. Peter Hallash, have you ever seen an execution in this country?
6: Why do you address me? What have I to do with all this?
1: Who but you would inherit the Romagna title and estates?
6: No, no!
1: In the early hours of dawn, the prisoner is led out, his hands tied behind him, the priest walking in front and the jailers on each side.
6: Mr. Holmes!
1: He's led to the stained wooden block in the center of the prison courtyard, where there stands a giant figure in full evening dress, his hands covered by white gloves, his face masked. It is the executioner.
6: Stop it!
1: Then, as the wretched man is bent forward on the block, the executioner raises his gleaming axe high into the air for the final blow.
6: I've had enough.
1: Have you ever seen that, Peter Hallash?
6: No, no. I'm innocent. I swear it.
1: Do you think a judge will believe you?
7: No. He did not do it. He speaks true. It was I. You shall do nothing to harm him.
6: Anton, you... This is impossible.
7: I do it for my master and for revenge, but you never take me alive.
1: Drop him off in the window. No need to look out of the window.
3: It's a drop of 100 feet to the courtyard.

0: below. Oh. Perhaps it was best it ended that way.
1: But, Holmes, I still don't understand.
0: It's not difficult if you study the facts.
2: Poor Anton. But why did you accuse me, Holmes?
0: Anton's fanatic plot to drive the Count to madness or suicide and to see you in his place almost succeeded, Mr. Hallash. When his sleeve slipped upward and I saw the cut he'd made on his arm to supply the blood, I knew that he was the girl's murderer. But there was only one way by which I could force the truth from him. And I suspected that his devotion to you was so strong that only an accusation against you would unseal his lips.
1: A hatred that Anton must have nursed since childhood. I knew that my father had wronged his family, but... Well, I thought that was all dead and buried history.
0: Not to a fanatical Carpathian peasant, Count Romany.
1: Mr. Holmes, you've given me back my life, my sanity.
0: There was never any question of your sanity, Count Romany. I saw that from the moment you first told me about the story of your dreams.
1: Nevertheless, I don't know how I can ever thank you properly.
0: If you and your cousin will introduce Watson and myself to some of your famous local fishing, I'll consider it thanks enough. And that reminds me, Watson, would you mind taking down a telegram for me? This little cut momentarily precludes the use of my right hand.
3: A telegram? Of course, Holmes.
1: Oh, you'll find pen and ink on the table there.
3: All righty. Who's it to?
0: Messrs. Wilkinson, Entwistle and Dodd. Gray's Inn, London, England.
3: How do you spell Dodd?
0: Two D's, Watson. Re-vampires. Gentlemen, I take pleasure in informing you that I have brought the matter of your client, Count Paul Romagny, to a satisfactory conclusion. Trusting to be favored by you with any further such commissions that may arise, I remain your obedient servant, Sherlock Holmes.

0: our friends here are specially transcribed for you as a famous celebrity. That great authority on feminine beauty, the king of glamour, John Robert Powers himself. Mr. Powers.
1: Thank you, Joe. Well, that was quite a send-off. I thought it might be of interest to our audience tonight if I brought along one of my Powers girls. As you know, these lovely Powers girls appear on magazine covers. They star in exclusive fashion shows and very appropriately are called long-stemmed American beauties. So tonight I'd like you to meet Miss Maria Morton.
2: Good evening, ladies and gentlemen.
1: That's a very attractive spring hat you're wearing, Maria.
2: Like it?
1: Yes, very much. But how about removing it so we can see those lovely shining locks?
2: Why, of course. I'd love to.
1: Maria, your hair certainly looks like $1 million.
2: Thanks to you, Mr. Powers.
1: To me?
2: Yes. The first advice you gave me when I became a Powers model was to always wash my hair with Cremel shampoo. And I must say, never in my life have I used any shampoo that left my hair more radiant.
1: Yes, I'm completely sold on Cremel shampoo. You see, Cremel shampoo has been especially developed to glamour bathe each tiny strand of hair to reveal all its natural brilliant luster.
2: And don't forget to mention the built-in oil base.
1: And that's what helps keep the hair from becoming dry and brittle. The Powers girls tell me that after Cremel shampoo, their hair holds a wave and curl much better. In fact, I certainly recommend Cremel shampoo not only to the Powers girls, but to every woman who wants to bring out the radiant, shining beauty in her hair.
0: Thank you very much, Mr. Powers, for this beauty tip. And many thanks to your beautiful model. Now, Dr. Watson, what about next week?
3: Well, now, next week I think I should tell you about the strange death of a young Sussex schoolmaster and how Holmes solved one of the most bizarre and most terrifying mysteries that we ever encountered. I call it The Adventure of the Lion's Mane.
0: Tonight's adventure was suggested by an incident in Sir Arthur Conan Doyle's story, The Sussex Vampire. Nigel Bruce appeared by permission of California Pictures. Tom Conway through the courtesy of Eagle Lion Pictures. The Sherlock Holmes series is produced by Tom McKnight, with original music composed and conducted by Alex Steinert. This is Joseph Bell, speaking for Cremel Hair Tonic and Cremel Shampoo, and inviting you to be with us next week at this same time, when Dr. Watson will tell us about the adventure of the Lion's Mane.

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0: Columbus is Case Closed, Crime Stories from the Golden Age of Radio. This is Case Closed. Welcome back, everyone. Thanks for joining me this Wednesday for more old-time radio crime. This week, we start off with yours truly, Johnny Dollar, an episode titled The Hartford Alliance Matter, first aired August 10th, 1950. Then after a quick believe it or not, it's I Was a Communist for the FBI and No Second Chance from November 5th, 1952.
1: Now from Hollywood, it's time for Edmund O'Brien as...
2: Johnny Dollar.
3: I'm glad you're in, Dollar. This is Barton, Chief Adjuster at Cosmopolitan All Risk. When can I see you?
2: I hope it doesn't have to be tonight. I'm ready for bed.
3: I'm afraid it does have to be tonight. I just got a call from a city fire inspector. There's a four-alarm blaze in the Hartford Alliance building. We carry the fire policy.
2: Does Inspector phone you? Does he suspect arson?
3: More than that, they picked up the man who said it. That policy is for over $300,000. I'd like you to sit in while this guy makes his statement.
2: Okay, Barton, I'll meet you there.
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2: 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The following is an accounting of my expenditures during investigation of the Hartford Alliance matter. Expense account item one, 250 cab fare from my apartment to the scene of the fire.
4: Hey, Mark, can't you give us any more pressure?
5: I'm feeding coal mines, Mark. Sorry.
6: We have the chemical hose right over here, Woodruff.
7: There it is, Captain. Watch it there, mister.
6: Go here. We'll hit it from the third window there.
8: Dollar. Hey, Dollar.
6: Right over here, Barton.
8: Hey, Barton, here.
2: Oh. Everything outlined against that blaze. I couldn't see you over here. Out of harm's way. Hey, that building was a bad risk. Is there any steel in it?
9: Yeah, maybe a little in the plumbing, but it's no worse than most in this neighborhood. Somebody's got to insure them.
2: Who owns it?
9: His name is Clarence Pickett. I don't know too much about him.
2: I understand the blaze started there in the ground floor corner office.
9: Yeah, that's right. The Hartford Alliance Loan Company. An off-duty policeman saw it start as he was driving by and then grabbed this kid as he was heading it down the alley.
2: A kid?
9: Yeah, about 19 or so. They took him down, but we can question him when they get through.
2: And, I'm sure he's the one.
9: He's running away. Hey, look at the wall below the second floor window.
7: Yeah, get in. Get out of there. Get back away from that wall.
2: Expense account item two, $1.75, cab fare to police headquarters, where I met Sergeant Broderick, the officer in charge.
10: This kid's a queer one. I don't know what you'll get out of him. He wouldn't even give us a name to book him under.
2: Nothing on him that would identify him?
10: Nothing. He must have stripped his pockets.
2: Well, the fact that he darn near killed a bunch of men might help loosen him up, huh?
10: I wish you luck. Yeah, this is it. All ready, Martin?
11: I'm all over, yes.
10: We're going in to talk to him. When we finish, I'll bring him out. He'll be in front of me.
11: Right.
2: What's that for?
10: We'll get a photograph, snap one as he comes out the door. Can't get a halfway knock or one any other way. Then we'll have it published and try to find out who he is. Go ahead. All right, son, get on your feet. These men want to talk to you.
12: It won't do you any good to talk to me. I don't want to talk about anything, and I won't.
2: Did you set that fire?
12: Yeah, I set it.
2: Why?
12: It doesn't make any difference why. I set it, and I'm ready to take anything that's coming to me.
2: Have you set any other fires?
12: If you mean, am I one of those arson nuts, I'm not.
2: And why'd you set it?
12: Why do you keep asking me questions when I told you I wasn't going to answer any?
2: Your fire almost killed some men a few minutes ago. It may do it yet.
12: I didn't think about that. I'm sorry. I had to do it.
2: Why?
12: I can't tell you. Leave me alone.
2: Somebody hire you to do it?
12: It doesn't make any difference.
2: Why won't you tell us who you are?
12: Because I don't want you to know. I don't want anybody to know who I am. I don't want a trial or anything. I'll plead guilty to everything, to setting the fire and to killing firemen, everything. Just give me what's coming to me and leave me alone.
2: Let me see your hands.
12: Why?
2: Let me see them.
12: No! Let go, will you?
2: Yeah,
12: let go!
2: Up, darling. Yeah, that's all I
10: want. What was that for?
2: I wanted to find out what kind of a kid he is. He's not tough. His hands are clean, nails trimmed. There's a mark left by a ring on the third finger, left hand. Class rings, my guess. I've had enough for now, Sergeant.
10: Okay, we're turning him over to the psychiatrist in the morning. All right, son, on your feet. I'm going to put you to bed now. Come on. Keep moving. Hold it now.
9: Expense account item $3, $7. Transportation and general costs the next morning spent while running down the financial condition of Mr. Clarence Pickett, owner of the building. At 1 p.m., I looked for him at his home, and at 1:45, I found him viewing the charred remains of the Hartford Alliance building. Pickett?
11: Yes?
9: You were pointed out to me by one of the workmen. My name is Dollar. I'm working for Cosmopolitan All Risk.
11: And I suppose they was as troubled as I am over this. My office was right there, the corner one on the third floor.
9: It's right over the spot where the fire started.
11: Yes, so I've been advised. And I was reminded as to how many nights I've been working there at the hour it broke out. You haven't assayed the loss already, have you?
9: It's not my job, Mr. Pickett. I'm not an adjuster. I'm a private investigator.
11: Oh. Well, I suppose under conditions such as we find ourselves, it'd be reasonable to expect investigation. Who is that strange boy? And why did he do this thing?
9: You've seen his picture in the paper, then. I was going to ask you if you knew him.
11: I? Well, of course I do. What are your insinuations, young man?
9: Look, Mr. Pickett, the conditions, as you call them, are not at all clear. An insurance company feels it has a right to plenty of insinuations when it's up against a fire of incendiary origin.
11: Go on.
9: I was able to learn this morning that financially, you are not a healthy man.
11: You rotten snoop.
9: You've taken some pretty heavy losses on the exchange in the past few months.
11: I've dealt in stocks, bonds, and property for a long time. When the day comes that I have to burn myself out to recoup my losses... Oh, go away. I don't want to talk to you any further.
9: I'm afraid it can't stop here. Will you come down to police headquarters and face that boy they picked up?
11: I will not.
9: Why won't you?
11: Because I have no reason to. I've never seen him, and I don't care, sir.
9: On the strength of your refusal, I think a court order could force you to.
11: You do that.
9: I certainly would. So you have nothing to lose by coming without one.
11: Very well, Mr. Dollar. And I'll see you choke on your own insults.
10: Sit down, Mr. Pickett. I want you to understand that this is routine procedure and in no way an accusation of any kind.
11: Oh, rot a few words to whitewash a violation of my rights.
10: Help yourself to the desk chair, Dollar.
9: Thank you.
10: All right, Dr. Herbert, will you bring the boy in now? Mr. Pickett, Mr. Dollar, our psychiatrist, Dr. Herbert.
9: How do you do, Doctor?
13: Gentlemen.
10: All right, son. Remember, this is serious. Now, have you ever seen this man before?
14: Yes, I have.
11: What?
10: Tell me who he is.
14: He owns the building. He hired me to set the fire.
11: But that's not true!
14: He gave me $50 and promised me 50 more.
11: But he's lying. I've never seen him before in my life.
10: Why would he lie?
11: How should I know? Because he's insane. He's trying to use me to hide something else.
10: Son, where's the money?
14: I spent it. I didn't get the other 50.
11: These are bald-faced lies. It sounds like a scheme of the police. Well, it'll not be as easy as that. I'll not put up with it another moment. I'll see counsel before I speak with you again.
10: Yeah, I couldn't hold him. We can pick him up later. Either of you want any more with this one?
13: I'll see him later this afternoon.
9: Nothing for me right now.
10: All right, son, come on. We'll go back to that room and talk some more.
9: What do you think, Doctor?
13: There is a greatly troubled and very confused young man. I could do very little to help him. The psychiatrist needs cooperation. He fought me every moment of the consultation.
9: You think he was telling the truth about Pickett?
13: It's hard to say. It could be true. On the other hand, as a falsehood, it could be classed as one aspect of this tremendously strong desire to keep some secret hidden.
9: How would he know that Pickett was the owner of the building?
13: That would be quite simple. The newspaper was shown to him this morning in an effort to force him to reveal his identity.
9: Yeah, that's right. There's still no key to who he is, eh?
13: None. I've learned only that he seems to be, well, shall we say, a well-bred boy, fairly well-educated, who was tortured by something in the building that he feared and hated.
9: The fire started in the offices of the Hartford Alliance Loan Company. Do you think a debt that the boy couldn't pay off would be a strong enough motive to drive him to arson?
13: Unless it were a debt of shame. No.
9: Well, we have to start someplace. Loan Company is a better lead than what we've had so far. Say, you sure the kid isn't making this up? He's not a psychopathic.
13: The psychopath is only an emotionally immature individual. And who of us can say that we have reached emotional maturity or what it is?
2: After hearing the doctor out to the bitter end, I knew no more about the arson case than I'd known before. Expense count item 4, $1.75, cab fare back to the ruins of the Hartford Alliance building. Only a guard from the fire department was there, and a workman who was busy in the same office I wanted to look over.
15: I wouldn't come in here if I were you. You'll get dirty and it isn't too safe.
2: I'll be all right.
15: What do you want?
2: Well, I got an okay from the guards out there. I'm an investigator working on this case.
15: Oh, go ahead, then. This Sloan outfit hired me to bring out this stuff that isn't burned, but it's all mixed up with the stuff from upstairs. You caved in.
2: Yes, fires are a mess.
15: Yeah, the safe from up there fell through, and I can't tell one from the other. I wouldn't be surprised if the whole floor came next, what's left of it. What are you looking for?
2: I don't know. What was upstairs?
15: An employment agency, from what I picked up. Maids and butlers and that kind of thing. There's the one safe, and that's the other. Can you tell them apart?
2: Why don't you take both of them out and open them?
15: Yeah, well, all right. Give me a hand then, will you?
2: Sure.
15: This one's almost covered up. Hey, what's that?
2: Sounds like a timber. Let's move.
16: Hey, there's stuff above.
2: Yeah, there's someone up there. Come on, this way, come on.
16: Hey! Hey, you up there, hey!

The highest standard of living, the highest wages, and the shortest hours. All this plus the time-honored guarantee of individual freedom. Where else will you find all these advantages but under our American economic system? Help to preserve that system. It has brought more benefits to more people than any other system ever devised. Now with our star Edmund O'Brien, we return to the second act of Yours Truly, Johnny Dollar.

0: Johnny Dollar.
1: This is Bart, Johnny. How do you feel this morning?
0: Oh, rotten. How about the workman?
1: Bad. Still unconscious. Fractured skull and something about his back.
0: Well, I guess I feel better than he does. Hey, Barton.
1: Yeah?
0: That cave-in was no accident.
1: What's that?
0: There was a man on the floor above us. It's one of the last things I remember. He was looking down at us, holding a crowbar.
1: Well, why didn't you say something about it yesterday?
0: I wasn't thinking straight. You don't after a crack in the head like that. But I began to remember last night.
1: Are you sure of this, Dollar?
0: I guess it'll be hard to prove. There were two safes in there. One from the Hartford Alliance Loan Company and the other from the Hartford Alliance Employment Agency. It had fallen through from the office above.
1: I don't get it.
0: I don't either. But we just decided to move both of them out because you couldn't tell them apart without looking at their contents. And that's when the roof fell in.
1: And you're trying to work out a connection?
0: Oh, I don't know. Say, what about the kid? Has he been identified?
1: Not yet. He still insists that Pinkett paid him to set the blaze. Hard to prove, but I'm following it up.
0: I wouldn't build a case on it yet. I'll try some more coffee and aspirin, and when I can make it, I'll go down and talk to the kid again.

0: the matter with you?
1: Oh, get out of here, will you?
0: I'd like to. I wish I'd never heard of you, much less seen you. But it's my job to clean this thing up. That means putting as much evidence as I can get into the hands of the people who hired me. So settle back. I might be working on you until you're middle-aged.
1: Pickett hired me. I told you that.
0: Speaking as an insurance man, I'd like to believe that's true. I don't think it is. I think something in the building was behind that fire.
1: He paid me to do it.
0: And why would somebody try to kill a workman and me because we were pulling a couple of office safes out of the wreckage?
1: I don't know. I don't know anything about that. Pickett hired me.
0: What does the Hartford Alliance Loan Company mean to you?
1: Nothing. I don't know anything about it.
0: Or the Hartford Alliance Employment Agency?
1: It doesn't mean anything. It doesn't mean anything. Nothing does. I can't tell you anything. Leave me alone, will you? I can't tell you anything. Please, leave me alone.
0: That afternoon, his silence stopped paying off, and his picture in the paper started to. A woman phoned in to say that she thought she recognized him. And at 6 that evening, I was standing on her doorstep in the little resort village at Pine Orchard. Mrs. Landry?
2: Yes?
0: My name is Dollar. I talked to you after you phoned the police in Hartford.
2: Oh, yes, Mr. Dollar. Won't you come in?
0: Thank you.
2: It was just the strangest thing about the way I happened to see that Hartford paper. Nobody out here takes it, you know. But I went down to the drugstore to buy a movie magazine, and something just pulled my eyes to this paper, and there was Billy Brandon.
0: You're sure of it?
2: I've known him since he was a tyke. I worked for his people, you know. That was before Mrs. Brandon passed on 3 years ago. I can't imagine what could have got into Billy to be in such awful trouble.
0: Is his father still alive?
2: Oh, my, yes, a splendid man.
0: And they live here in Pine Orchard?
2: Only in the summer. They're from Chicago. But they have a huge estate here, loads of money. Mr. Brandon is in Florida fishing. Poor man, I don't suppose he even knows.
0: And the police are trying to locate him.
2: Yes, I just don't know what to think of it. How could Billy cause his poor father such shame?
0: Mrs. Landry, do you know if there's anyone on the estate now that I could talk to?
2: Nobody that lives in. Mr. Meek, the gardener, lives just down the street. He told me just yesterday that that woman they kept out there left her job without so much as locking up the house.
0: Who is she?
2: Their maid. An out-of-town girl. From your home, Hartford. Some employment agency sent her.
0: Employment agency?
2: That's what Mr. Meek told me.
0: Mrs. Landry, do you know if it was the Hartford Alliance Employment Agency?
2: Alliance, yes, that was it. It's their business, I suppose, but there are plenty of good girls right here in town.
0: Mrs. Landry, what was her name, do you know?
2: No, I don't, but Mr. Meek lives just down the street. He'd know.
0: The name turned out to be Belle Muir. And with that information, I pried Sergeant Broderick loose from a friendly poker game after I'd gotten back to Hartford. I met him in the file room at headquarters.
3: Come on in, Dollar. We'll see what we can dig up. Now, give me your theory again, will you?
0: And according to your psychiatrist, young Brandon was afraid of something in that building. It would seem that somebody else was afraid to see one of the two safes leave.
3: How sure are you of that?
0: I saw a man pry the wall loose.
3: Could you identify him?
0: Probably not. I just caught a flash. But the fact that the Brandons had hired a girl from the agency sort of falls into place, doesn't it? Don't you smell blackmail?
3: We'll see. You want to check our files on the girl, right?
0: Both the girl and the manager of the agency, Benjamin Price.
3: What's her name again?
0: Belle Muir. M-U-I-R.
3: M-U... here it is. Here's Muir. Adelaide. How's that for a record? Look at that. They never learn. That's it. No more Muir.
0: Can we try Price now?
3: Sure. Here's the mail file over here. A-R-I. Price. Adolf. Dollar. Benjamin?
0: Benjamin L.
3: Yeah, here he is. What do you know about that?
0: What's on him?
3: 1939, suspected of fraud. No indictment. 1944, suspected of receiving stolen goods. No indictment. Suspicion of fraud again in 48. No indictment.
0: What about young Brandon? Can I talk to him?
3: Won't do any good tonight. He's in the hospital under sedatives.
0: You can't help feeling sorry for him. At least I can. Especially if it's blackmail.
3: Yeah, I know. His father's due in tomorrow afternoon. Maybe he can do something with him. Well, I'll see if I can get authorization from the bunco detail to follow this through. Tomorrow, we'll look into that setup.
0: Do you care if I go ahead tonight?
3: Where are you going?
0: Belle Muir's.
3: Why start with her?
0: A couple of reasons. With a background of suspicions, but no indictments like that, Price must be smart. And I'd like her to talk to him before I do. Put him on guard and see what his next move will be.
3: Okay, Dollar. There's no way I can stop you. You've been lucky so far. Don't foul it up now.
0: Lucky? Don't trade you my headache for your poker losses any day. The discovery of Benjamin Price's name in the police file wasn't the only development to take place at headquarters. The desk sergeant had a message which he passed along just before I left. The workman who had been with me in the office when the wall had come down on us had died of his injuries. It wasn't just an arson case any longer. I found Belle Muir at home, a ground floor apartment, low-income neighborhood. Her reaction when I introduced myself gave me nothing. She invited me in, apologized for some nylons drying on the back of a chair, and invited me to sit down.
4: I can't believe that Mr. Brannan would do such a thing. Why would he?
0: I think he was being blackmailed.
4: Oh, a nice young man like him. I don't think he'd ever do anything he could be blackmailed for. He's too nice.
0: Have you ever heard of anybody but people with nice reputations standing still for blackmail?
4: Oh, I can't believe it. And I don't understand about the fire. Why would he do that?
0: To try and stop the blackmailers. Now, you're the only connection we've found between the building and the Brandons. I'd hoped you could help us.
4: Help you? I don't know anything about it.
0: You got your job at the Brandons through the Hartford Alliance Employment Agency?
4: Yeah, I've been signed with them for over a year.
0: Is there any way they could have gotten a hold of any information they could use against the boy?
4: I don't see how. And I swear, I don't know what it could be. Young Mr. Brannan was almost too nice, if you know what I mean.
0: No, just what do you mean?
4: Well, I've had trouble with some of these spoiled rich men's sons, but Mr. Brannan never looked twice at me. Listen, you don't think that I...
0: Why'd you leave your job so suddenly, Miss Muir?
4: I didn't. I'm still employed. But when his father ran off to Florida and young Mr. Brannan said he was going away, I didn't see any use cooling my heels in that place away from my friends.
0: Uh-huh. Sure.
4: I think you're barking up the wrong tree, Mr. Dollar. They're all nice people, agency, every one.
0: Mr. Price, the manager?
4: He's very nice.
0: He has quite a record of being questioned by police.
4: I don't believe that.
0: It's true.
4: Well, I never would have suspected it. I don't know what to think of this, Mr. Dollar. I really don't.
0: I don't either, Miss Muir. I won't take any more of your time. Thanks a lot.
4: Well, anything I can do to help, please call on me.
0: I said I would and left the apartment. But I got back to a position outside her door in time to hear a phone dialed and a conversation that started, "He was here." Proof of blackmail is hard to get without the cooperation of the victim, which is also hard to get. But it looked more and more like that lay behind the trouble. The next morning, I decided to try my luck with Benjamin Price.
5: Yes?
0: Mr. Price?
5: That's right.
0: My name is Dollar. I'm investigating the fire in your building for the insurance company.
5: What do you want from me? I didn't light it.
0: It's funny you should say that.
5: Why?
0: Because in a way, I think you did.
5: You can suspect blackmail all you want. That's one thing, making it stick is enough.
0: I guess Belle won't be much of a witness against you, will she?
5: Best kind I can think of. We're going to get married. She's loyal. So why don't you drop it, Dollar? You won't get any place.
0: You feel a little different now than you did when we were moving your safe out of that building. You must have gotten rid of the evidence.
5: I don't get you.
0: Yes, you do. I saw you. Don't you remember? I yelled at you.
5: Don't be ridiculous.
0: The man who was with me, the workman, died yesterday afternoon. With a blackmail that should work into a first-degree murder charge.
5: You're going pretty far, aren't you?
0: Not as far as the men from the police laboratory are going. They're looking for marks from a crowbar in that rubble that came down on us. And they're pretty good.
5: Watch where you talk this stuff up, Dollar. I'm warning you, I don't scare easy and I don't railroad easy.
0: And what are you worried about?
5: Watch where you shoot off your mouth. Now beat it. Go on!
3: I wish you hadn't gone to him, Dollar. You said yourself he was smart.
0: He is, but he's guilty, too. I recognize him and he knows it. What about the father?
3: Well, he got in a little afternoon. He's a pretty important man in Chicago, an ex-public defender. Defense lawyer now with one of the biggest private practices there.
0: Sure, he would be.
3: Yeah, this is the room. We moved out of the ward. Mr. Brandon, this is Mr. Dollar from the insurance company.
6: How do you do?
0: Mr. Brandon.
6: Mr. Dollar, I understand that you've done a great deal of work on this situation, and I feel that it's fair to tell you that neither my son nor I will make any kind of statement until we take the query under the fullest consideration.
0: That's all right with me, Mr. Brandon. I just left Benjamin Price.
6: You did?
0: Yeah. From his attitude, I take it that the basis of his blackmail is pretty strong.
6: Blackmail? I see no reason for that word to enter the conversation.
0: You're not in the courtroom now, Mr. Brandon. You're in a hospital room where your son has been kept under sedatives because of an almost complete nervous breakdown. Price is convinced that you'll sacrifice your son rather than give us proof that will clean this up. He threw that in my face.
6: Mr. Dollar, as an insurance investigator, what is your interest in this case at the moment?
0: Your son has tried to involve an innocent man. The company that hired me would be liable to slander if they try to build a case on his accusations. And you know the insurance company.
6: You do, indeed.
0: I can promise you that we'll dig into your son's background and your background until we get the answers we want.
3: Dad.
6: Just a moment, Bill.
0: If you let Price get through this untouched, where do you think he'll stop, Mr. Brandon?
1: Dad, make him go. I can't stand anymore. I don't care about myself, but I don't want...
6: Well, let me handle this. Mr. Dollar, you must realize that my son acted under severe emotional strain. Could I depend upon you to be a witness in his defense?
0: No, you couldn't. He started something that caused a man's death.
1: Dad, don't let him talk anymore. Just leave me alone and I'll take care of it. I've done it all right so far.
0: Sure, you've done a fine job.
6: Bill, I think it's gone far enough. It has to stop sometime.
1: But, Dad!
6: Dollar, my son was involved in a traffic accident in Chicago 2 years ago. He was drunk. The woman was killed. There was a witness, and I paid him to perjure himself in our favor. Bill was acquitted.
3: Price found out about that?
6: Yes.
3: How?
6: This man, well, his name isn't important now, continued to extort money from me. He phoned the house in Pine Orchard, and the maid overheard. I didn't know Bill knew about it until today.
1: She didn't know I was there, and I listened to her talk about it. The first one was bad enough, but then with another one, I had to do something.
0: Did you make a payment to the maid?
6: No, somebody else. A man.
0: Did you recognize him?
6: Yes.
0: Would you identify him if we took you to him?
6: Yes.
0: The rest, as far as I was concerned, came 20 minutes later when Mr. Brandon, Sergeant Broderick, and I stood in front of Benjamin Price's door.
7: Well, Dollar, haven't you caused...
6: That's the man.
7: Who is this guy? What is this? Get out of here.
3: I think we better come in, Price.
7: No, you don't. I know my rights. You don't come in without a warrant.
3: We got a warrant.
7: What do you want in here?
0: All we want is you, Price. There's a man waiting outside who want to place you at the scene of the murder.
7: You can't do it. I wasn't there.
3: You'll have your chance to prove that if you can.
0: The men want to go through your apartment.
7: Why?
0: To look for traces of soot from the building. All they need is a speck or two.
3: Come on, Price. Let's talk it over.
7: Not me.
3: Oh, you know you don't, Price. Yeah, that does it. Okay, pick him up, Dollar. Don't bother to be gentle. He won't care.
0: Expense account item 6, $40, miscellaneous. Item 7, $250 cab fare back to my apartment. 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One sin begets another. In this case, the original conspiracy to perjure a witness parlayed to an arson indictment. The son, fraud and murder for Price and Belmuir, and enough charges to put the father out of work for the duration. All I got out of it was a headache. Expense account total, $180. Yours truly, Johnny Dollar.

Yours truly, Johnny Dollar, stars Edmund O'Brien in the title role and is written by Gil Dowd with music composed and conducted by Leith Stevens. Edmund O'Brien can currently be seen starring in the Columbia Pictures production 7-Eleven Ocean Drive. Featured in tonight's cast were Hi Averback, Ken Christie, Raymond Burr, Gil Stratton Jr., Howard McNear, Ted Osborne, and Peggy Weber. Yours truly, Johnny Dollar, is produced and directed by Jaime Del Valle. 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
2: The doodle tree, Eucalyptus hemistoma of Australia, has insects burrowing beneath the bark, which always gives the tree the appearance of a well-scribbled scratch pad, believe it or not. In a moment, I'll tell you about the king who died a beggar. Abdallah S. Zagal, Moorish king of Granada, sold his kingdom for the equivalent of $17 million. He then crossed over to Africa, where he looked forward to a life of luxury and ease. Instead, he was arrested by Benimeren, king of Fez, who deprived the former king of both his wealth and his eyesight. He was thrust out, blind and destitute, reduced to begging for a living, carrying on his ragged back a parchment reading, "This is the unfortunate king of Andalusia, believe it or not."
3: I was a communist for the FBI.

0: exciting tale of danger and espionage. I was a communist for the FBI. Many of the incidents in the story you are about to hear are based on the actual records and authentic experiences of Matt Savetic, who for 9 fantastic years lived as a communist for the FBI. Here is our star, Dana Andrews, as Matt Savetic.
1: I spent 9 years living a nightmare called communism, a nightmare from which the awakening is more terrifying than the dream. During those years, I hated communism constantly. And occasionally, I hated you too, mister, because I was afraid you wouldn't recognize the nightmare until you and your wife and kids faced that terrifying awakening. I'm still afraid of that, so take warning from my story. It's a story of communism.
0: In a moment, listen to Dana Andrews as Matt Savetic, Undercover Man.

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This story from the confidential file is marked No Second Chance.

0: Well, it was quite a meeting, Comrade Svedik.
1: You didn't ask me to wait until the others had left just to tell me that, Comrade Harden.
0: No. You have no time for anything except party business, do you, Comrade Svedik?
1: When I joined the party, I put everything else behind me, just as you advised the new members at tonight's cell meeting.
0: Of course. Unfortunately, some members forget that advice.
1: The party knows how to handle those termites.
0: Yes. Now we've reached the reason for asking you to wait. A matter of termite exterminating.
1: What do you mean, comrade?
0: I don't know the details. I know only that you have been ordered to Los Angeles to cooperate with the MVD in a matter of termite exterminating. You'll go by train tomorrow.

0: Hello, Warren speaking.
1: This is your phone booth man again. Get me?
0: Got you. Go ahead.
1: I'm taking the train to Los Angeles tomorrow.
0: Alone?
1: Yeah.
0: Well, what's the deal?
1: Termite exterminating, they call it.
0: Uh-huh. Who's a termite?
1: No one here knows. I'll find that out in Los Angeles.
0: Okay. We'll pick you up in L.A. If it turns out that you're the termite, call that Hempstead number we gave you.
1: Right.
0: Good luck.
1: It hadn't occurred to me that I might be the termite up for extermination, and I didn't like thinking about it. That kind of thinking drives you nuts. So when this girl sat down beside me in the club car and smiled, I was glad to forget the party's rotten business. If I'd known what that smile was going to cost, I'd have jumped off the train without waiting for it to stop. But I didn't know, and the girl was young and lovely. And when she spoke, I made the mistake of forgetting that a man can never mix romance and undercover work.
2: What do you see that's so interesting?
1: What's that?
2: Oh, I'm sorry. I really don't make a practice of speaking to strangers, but you've been staring out that window so long I couldn't help asking.
1: I was just thinking.
2: Oh, I'm sorry I disturbed you.
1: I'm not. You've given me something a lot more pleasant to think about.
2: Thank you. Are you going clear through to Los Angeles?
1: Yeah. Are you?
2: Yes, it's my home.
1: You know, I've often wondered what it would be like to live out there.
2: Oh, it's wonderful. At least it used to be before my parents died. That was 5 years ago. I haven't been back since.
1: Oh. But you still call it home?
2: Yes. My brother still lives in the old house. He's kept everything just the way it was before Mother and Dad died.
1: Mm-hmm.
2: Even my room is just the way I left it.
1: Sounds like quite a sentimentalist.
2: You don't approve of sentimentalists?
1: Well, I don't meet many of them in my business.
2: Oh. What business are you in?
1: I'm traveling at the moment.
2: Well, then this is a business trip.
1: Strictly.
2: No pleasure?
1: No pleasure.
2: Well, we'll have to do something about that. Why don't you phone me just as soon as you finish your business? We'll see the town together.
1: Oh, sounds like a great idea.
2: I'm glad you like it.
1: There's just one tiny flaw in it.
2: What's that?
1: We don't know each other's names.
2: Oh, we were talking so easily, I forgot that we haven't been friends for years. I'm sorry.
1: Oh, don't be. I feel very flattered. My name's Matt Svedek.
2: And I'm Helen Enright.
1: Would you have dinner with me, Helen?
2: I'd love to, Matt.
1: That's the way it began. No hint of tragedy or a double cross. Just a guy and a gal who were attracted to each other and gave that attraction a chance to develop. And during the several days on the train, it did. The FBI, communism, plots and counterplots, all were pushed to the back of my mind by Helen Enright. And if Helen didn't exactly throw herself at me, she made it plain that the only other man in her life was her brother, Jack.
2: Oh, Jack's several years older than I am. And since Mother and Dad died, he's been wonderful to me.
1: From what you've told me, he's quite a guy.
2: Oh, he is, Matt. I'm terribly anxious to have you two like each other.
1: Well, you won't have to worry about me. Because if he's your brother, I like him. Even if I hate him.
2: Oh, I don't think anyone could ever hate him. Any more than they could hate you. Did I say something funny?
1: Yes, very.
2: What was it?
1: We'll talk about it some other time. Right now, we better get our things together. We'll be in Los Angeles pretty soon. Our baggage collected, Helen and I sat silently holding hands as our train moved slowly through the Los Angeles yards and into the Union Station. And before I'd helped her to the platform, I'd almost decided that this termite exterminating mission would be my last job for either the party or the FBI. Then, hand in hand, Helen and I walked up the ramp to meet her brother.
2: There he is! There he is, Matt! The tall brunette in the gray sports jacket. Jack! Jack! Here! Oh, hurry, Matt! Hurry!
3: Coming!
2: Oh, Jack!
3: Helen!
2: Oh,
4: you look wonderful, sis.
2: Oh, you look even more wonderful, Jack, doesn't he, Matt?
1: Well, he looks good, but frankly, you're more my type.
2: Idiot. Oh, Jack, I'm anxious to have you meet Matt Svedek.
4: Well, judging from Sis's attitude, I'd better be happy to know you.
1: I hope you are, Jack.
4: I'm sure I am.
3: You live in L.A.?
1: No.
3: Well, come on out to the house for lunch. We'll talk it over.
1: Oh, thanks, but I have to finish this job first.
2: When will we see you, Matt?
1: The very first second I'm free.
2: I hope it won't be too long.
1: I'll make sure that it isn't, Helen.
3: Give us a call just as soon as you can, Matt. You'll find us in the phone book under Jack Enright.
1: Helen and Jack Enright had just passed out of sight when the comrade stepped up and tapped me on the shoulder. At that moment, I was grateful for their waiting until I was alone. Later, well, after they'd identified themselves, we got into their car and drove to a house on Alvarado where they gave me my orders.
4: This is a delicate mission, Comrade Svedink. There must be no bungling.
1: If you don't think I can handle the job...
4: We think you can handle it perfectly. It was just a warning.
1: What's the job?
4: I like your zealous attitude, Comrade Svedink.
1: Thanks.
4: We suspect a local high-ranking party member of traitorous activities. This situation is peculiar in that the party member in question has powerful friends back east, members of the Central Committee. We must have absolute proof of his aiding the enemy before we can exert any discipline.
1: Who is the suspect?
4: He's known in the party as Comrade Green. His real name is Jack Enright.
1: Jack Enright? I just met a man named Jack Enright.
4: That's your man, Comrade Svedink. We know that he intends to leave the party, that he's engaged in activities detrimental to party interests. Your job is to prove what we know.
1: But how am I supposed to get close enough to Enright to get this proof?
4: You're going to be his house guest.
1: House guest?
4: Party members often stay at Enright's to save expenses. The arrangements have been made.
1: Oh, well, but if he knows that I'm a party member, how can I get any information against him?
4: Enright's sister should be able to furnish you with all the proof we need. And judging from the way she was playing up to you at the station, you shouldn't have any difficulty, comrade.
1: Well, what's she going to think about me being her brother's house guest when she knows he just met me?
4: Enright will be told to explain that you phoned the house and he learned that you're a fraternity brother. Naturally, he invited you to stay with him.
1: Have you ever dreamed you were walking down the street without clothes and unable to run or hide yourself? Well, that's the way I felt when I got out of the cab and walked up to the Enright's house. Ashamed, embarrassed, and dirty. And feeling that way, I had to pretend that I was happy to be there. And for Helen's sake, Jack played his part, too.
3: Just put your bags down over there, Matt.
5: Why don't you let Matt sit down and have a drink, Helen, while you go up and make sure that his room is ready, hmm?
2: All right, Jack, but... don't try to trap Matt into spending all his time talking about fraternity matters. You remember I saw him first.
3: I'll remember. There's something you should remember, too, Svedik.
1: Yes?
3: This isn't a threat. It's a statement of absolute fact. Stay away from my sister, or I'll kill you.
1: Later in the day, I reported the conversation to the MVD. They weren't exactly sympathetic.
4: There's a strong possibility that Enright meant exactly what he said, Comrade Svedink.
1: Then what do I do?
4: Follow orders. We must have an airtight case against Enright. And the only way to get it is through the girl.
1: But suppose I can't get the information from Helen, from the girl.
4: That would be very unfortunate for you, comrade. Enright has threatened to kill you in the presence of reliable witnesses.
1: What witnesses?
4: They can be produced. In the unlikely event that you fail to secure the required information, other witnesses will testify that they saw Enright kill you.
1: Enright doesn't seem to have much chance.
4: None. You were sent here to help us eliminate him, Comrade Svedik. And you will accomplish your mission. Alive or dead.

0: Now back to Dana Andrews, starring as Matt Savetic in I Was a Communist for the FBI and the second act of our story.
1: Alive or dead, you'll accomplish your mission, alive or dead. Those words of the MVD goon were beating a tattoo in my brain as I headed back to Enright's. Then, while I stood waiting for a bus, a car pulled up beside me and the driver said,
2: I'm going your way, wherever you're headed. Get in.
1: I got in and the car moved out into traffic. It was my FBI contact. I told him about the spot I was in and asked for his advice.
2: Well, I can't give you advice, Matt. I can only give you orders.
1: What are they?
2: Get all the information possible on Jack Enright. Maybe he's quitting the Reds, and maybe he isn't.
1: What do you know about him?
2: Well, we know he has lines reaching back to the Central Committee, maybe even further. His party connections are so solid that he may have orders to go underground, unknown to the local goons.
1: But he didn't warn me to stay away from his sister until after he'd learned that I was a commie. Why would he do that if he only intends going underground?
2: I've given up trying to understand any American mind that can accept communism, Matt. It could be any one of a dozen reasons, none of which would make sense to you or me.
1: You still want me to play up to Helen, his sister?
2: She seems to be Enright's one weak spot.
1: Okay, but I'll never feel clean again. This was the lowest moment I'd ever spent as a communist for the FBI. If Helen had been a Red herself, I'd have had no compunctions about trapping her in any way possible. But she wasn't a Red. She was sweet and innocent and naive. And for some reason, she went for me. Convincing her that she was in love with me was the easiest and the lousiest assignment I ever had.
3: Jack's gone now, Matt.
4: Be right with you, baby.
3: I don't know why we have to be so secretive when Jack's around.
1: I guess I'm a little self-conscious because we're, fraternity brothers.
3: I don't follow that at all. Let's talk about something else, Matt.
1: What, for instance?
3: Us, for instance.
1: Should I tell you how I smile whenever I think of you?
3: I know the feeling, Matt.
1: And how a room lights up for me when you walk into it.
3: Oh, Matt, I love you.
1: And I love you, Ellen.
3: Hold me closer, Matt.
1: Oh, darling. Oh, my poor, poor darling.
3: Why do you say that?
1: I don't really know.
3: I wonder.
1: Wonder about what?
3: If you've just been pretending, trying to be kind.
1: I certainly haven't tried to be kind.
3: That must be why we've always waited until Jack left the house.
1: What are you talking about?
3: My brother. It's because of my brother that you can never really love me.
1: But I do love you, Helen. In spite of your brother.
3: In spite of my brother?
1: In spite of anything.
3: Then you know.
1: No. Know what?
3: My brother, Jack, is a communist.
1: Oh, Helen. You don't know what you're saying. You don't know who you're talking to.
3: I do know what I'm saying, Matt. I'm saying that my brother is a communist. An enemy of my country and my people. And I know who I'm talking to.
1: You do? Who?
3: The man I love. The only person in the world I can turn to.
1: I should have been very proud of myself right then. I'd managed to make Helen Enright fall in love with me, just the way I'd been ordered to. I'd managed to make Helen Enright fall in love with me, just the way I'd been ordered to. There was just one small fly in the butter.

0: Well, I take it that Jack has left.
1: About 5 minutes ago.
0: And you're just letting me know? Who's the new man in your life?
1: Matt Svedek. And I didn't call you sooner because I was reading something. Something very important to us.
0: Oh, did someone leave us $1 million in his will or something?
1: Much more important than that.
0: 2 millions.
1: No. Jack is quitting the Communist Party.
0: Are you sure, Helen?
1: Positive, Matt. Oh, darling, now there's nothing in the world to interfere with our happiness.
0: Nothing in the world to interfere with our happiness. Nothing but the FBI, the stinking Communist Party, and me, Matt Svedek. Because I loved Helen, I didn't run to the MVD with my information. I didn't have to. They picked me up on the street while I was out walking trying to think things through. And in the house on Alvarado, they put the pressure on.
2: You're taking much too long on this assignment, Comrade Svedek.
0: It isn't easy to get the information we want without tipping my hand.
2: Particularly if you're not too anxious to get that information, eh, Comrade?
0: What do you mean?
2: If you were weak enough, foolish enough to think that you were in love with Helen Enright, you might try to protect her brother.
0: Now, just a second. If I'm going to do this job, I'm going to do it my way. That takes time.
2: You have no more time, Comrade Svedek. You'll deliver the information against Enright tomorrow afternoon.
0: And if I can't?
2: Tomorrow evening, the local police will arrest Enright for your murder.
0: After that pleasant little conversation, I went to a public phone and called the Hempstead emergency number. The FBI arranged to pick me up.
3: Get in, Matt. You sounded a little disturbed. What's up?
0: I got the information on Enright.
3: Yeah?
0: He's quitting the party.
3: Oh, we know that.
0: You do?
3: He's going underground.
0: No, he's really quitting. He told his sister.
3: We've had other information from New York, Matt. Enright is going underground.
0: But the MVD is really putting the heat on me for information against him.
3: Enright's party orders are apparently top secret. The local goons don't know about it. If they want information against him, give it to them.
0: What?
3: If these guys get a little overzealous and give Enright a working over, the Central Committee is going to be very unhappy. Someone will come out and work over these guys.
0: Yeah, well, I like that idea. There's just one thing wrong.
3: What's that?
0: I'm in love with Enright's sister.
3: That makes it tough.
0: How can I turn in her brother and never face her again? I love Helen. I want to marry her and settle down.
3: I don't blame you a bit, Matt. But knowing what you know, could you do that before you finish your job?
0: Beating the Reds isn't all my responsibility.
3: Of course it isn't, Matt. You could quit right now and no one could blame you. No one would blame you. Except maybe Matt Svedek.
0: I hated the FBI right then. Yes, and I hated my country, too. I hated everything that stood between me and Helen. Most of all, I hated communism. Because I realized that until communism was destroyed, there could be no love, or hope, or security for people like Helen and me. I went back to see Helen once more before making my final decision.
1: You were gone a long time, Matt. It must have been awfully important business.
0: I guess you could call it that.
1: Well, I feel pretty important, too.
0: You're pretty important to me.
1: Well, I'll be even more important when you see this.
0: What is it?
1: A paper with a list of names. I found it while I was cleaning Jack's room. It had fallen behind his dresser.
0: Here, let me see it.
1: Of course. See? It says, underground contacts, memorize and destroy.
0: Yeah. Jack doesn't know you found this.
1: Well, of course not, silly. He hasn't been home.
0: Well, don't mention it to him.
1: Why not?
0: Well, it might upset him if he knew that someone else had this information.

0: Let me hold you close, Helen.
1: Oh, darling.
0: Oh, I love you so much.
1: And I love you, darling.
0: I've never felt this way about anyone before. And I never will again.
1: You better not. After we're married, if you so much as look at another girl, I'll...
0: Oh, you better forget about marrying me, Helen.
1: Forget?

0: Matt, what have I done? What's wrong?
1: You haven't done anything, darling. It's just that last night...
0: Yes, Matt?
1: I lay awake for a long time, thinking about us, Ellen. Thinking about how much I love you, how much I want you.
0: And deciding that you wouldn't marry me.
1: Not that I wouldn't marry you, dear. That I couldn't. That I couldn't change my way of life. Not at this time. I'm going away.
0: Then you don't love me. That's the reason you're leaving me.
1: I'm leaving you because I do love you, Ellen. I will as long as I live. Kiss me goodbye. After making a copy of Enright's list of underground contacts, I gave it to the MVD, together with Helen's statement that Jack Enright was quitting the party.
2: This is all the proof we need, Comrade Svetik. Congratulations.
1: Congratulations. You just played Judas Iscariot to the brother of the girl you love. I made contact with the FBI and turned over the original list of communist names. Then I bought a ticket home. I was sitting in a little restaurant that night when my FBI contact sat down beside me.
3: Congratulations, Matt. That list is invaluable.
1: What happened to Jack Enright?
3: He's definitely through with the Reds. The MVD goons beat him up badly before we could get there. Then they wired New York, bragging about it. New York isn't going to be happy with these guys.
1: What about Helen?
3: She took it big, Matt.
1: She loved her brother.
3: Her brother and you.
1: Helen called for me, and I couldn't answer, then or ever again. If I didn't know it before, I realized then that you can't mix a woman and undercover work. At least, not a woman you love. Of course, there are women in the party, women who are interested in other party members. But I've known Helen, and I choose to walk alone.

This is Dana Andrews. Although the struggle between freedom and communism hasn't flared into open battle here in the Western Hemisphere, the enemies of freedom never stop their efforts to destroy it. Although to protect innocent persons, the names, dates, and places in this story are fictitious, the danger they warn against is very real. Next week, we'll bring you another strange adventure based on the fantastic experiences of Matt Svedek. Join us, won't you?

0: 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Everything else we have going on can all be found there. Thanks for joining me this Wednesday. I'll be back next week with a brand new episode of Case Closed.
1: 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We're

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12: This is Police Sergeant Edward O'Reilly. The parents of Mary Harkness have asked the police to search for their daughter, who has been missing since 6 p.m. yesterday. She was last seen wearing a blue sweater, gray skirt. Mary is 99 years old and weighs 9 pounds.
13: Writer Clifford Irving entered the federal penitentiary at Lewisburg, Pennsylvania yesterday to begin a 2.5-year jail sentence in the Howard Hughes hoax.
6: A French-Canadian announcer blooped his way through this one.
14: This is the Dominion Network of the Canadian Broadcorping Castration.
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16: The most annoying thing, the most wonderful thing about this new DuPont paint is that it leaves no annoying panty odor.
6: A young lady on a children's program relating the story of Cinderella came up with the following.
17: Suddenly, Cinderella looked up at the clock. It was striking 12. As she ran from the palace, she dropped her slipper. But when she reached the door, she was again in rags, as the wee bitching hour struck.
6: Sometimes an announcer can get a cue prematurely. He may not be ready for it. Here is an example of the consequences.
18: In Washington, General Bradley's speech today was one of several interesting news developments dealing with our military defenses. Here's a summary by Gunner Back. seem to be unable to contact Washington at this time. Let's try once again. Our cue to Washington is, here is a summary by Gunner Back. Sorry, we seem to be unable, for some inexplicable reason, to contact correspondent Gunner Back in Washington, even as we have contacted him every night for the past 8 years. Well, now then, to the nation's sports fans, the biggest news in quite a while is building tonight in Chicago, where world heavyweight champion Rocky Marciano is about to meet that challenge from ex-champ Jersey Joe Walcott. We sent correspondent Tom Casey to the weighing-in ceremonies today, and he recorded this report at that dramatic scene. Well, Mother told me there would be days like this. Shall we try once again for Chicago? Calling Tom Casey in Chicago. Our cue is this report at that dramatic scene. Unfortunately, we had been told earlier today that Tom Casey had recorded a very fascinating report at the weighing-in ceremonies in which he had the voices of both Joe Walcott and Rocky Marciano. Let's see what else we have in the news to talk about this evening on a memorable headline edition, at least to me. Suppose we come back to you in just a moment or two. On this cue, I'll be back in a minute with more news. Headline Edition is one of over 60 top ABC news shows brought to you each week by a distinguished staff of reporters, analysts, and commentators. ABC specializes in swift, accurate, and complete reporting of the latest happenings here and abroad. That kind of news coverage doesn't just happen. A trained newsman fills in the coloring that brings the event to life, but it takes an experienced correspondent to know how that event fits the overall news pattern. Now, here again is Headline Edition.
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22: Here's your question. Now, there was a famous French author. In fact, there was a father and son who wrote many, many famous stories. Now, we want the name of the father. He is a man who wrote The Black Tulip, After 20 Years, and The Three Musketeers. What is the name of this famous French author?
23: Got it in the tip of my tongue.
22: Come on.
23: Let me see. Oh, Alexander Dumas. Oh, Henry Dumas.
20: Let's listen to this recipe for crisp crab salad.
24: And for all you guests here at the lunchtime matinee, we have a real treat in store. A crisp crabbed,
25: Our next subject, Mr. Anthony, is Mrs. G.J. of the Bronx. She finds great humiliation in the fact that her parents constantly castigate her husband.
26: What is your problem, madam?
24: Well, it concerns my husband.
26: Would you step closer to the microphone, please, and speak louder?
24: All right. My husband... We've been happily married for 14 years, and I just don't know what's happened. All of a sudden, I don't know how to explain it, but suddenly my husband pays no attention to me, and I try...
26: Would you please get to the point, madam?
24: Yes. Yes, Mr. Anthony, I will. Well, it seems that yesterday my father came down, and he... castrated my husband about the subject.
26: I understand by your problem, madam.
24: Well, he...
26: I know. Now, will you hold one second,
24: you know, I figured
26: please,
24: my father was a man
26: wait,
24: and
26: one
24: my
26: second, please,
24: man,
26: madam. One moment, please. Madam, one moment.
24: I'm sorry.
20: On a science program, a learned professor was demonstrating the principles of friction.
27: Now, I take my ball bearings here, and I put them at the top of the ramp, and I roll my balls down the ramp. Now, you see, they are no longer in a state of inertia. They are moving. There's gravity involved, and there's the friction involved. But once you get into movements, you have a different set of controls entirely. All your movements are controlled by physics.
28: Friday is poultry night, remember.
0: all ladies present will get a free goose. That is, all ladies will get a goose for free.
20: Two of the greatest names in early radio were Billy Jones and Ernie Hare, the Happiness Boys. Perhaps some old-timers may remember this incident.

0: Hey, Billy.
1: Billy, tell me something.
0: Yeah.
1: Do you know a car that starts with B?
0: B, B, B, B. That's a Buick.
1: That's right. Now, before we get onto our car song, how about a car that starts with H?
0: H, H. That's a Hupmobile.
1: And a car that starts with P.
0: With P? Don't kid me. No car starts with P.
2: We make this offer to help you discover the real smoking pleasure of these truly fine cigars.
0: Cut the mic.
3: It's a very thrilling sight here at the Municipal Auditorium. Tonight the season opens with a gala charity performance of Puccini's La Bohème. The house lights dim as the maestro takes his place on the podium. I see Mrs. Lucille Carter, the charwoman of the cultural committee, coming down the aisle. All eyes are on her as she picks her seat.
4: Here is an incident that occurred on an audience participation program where the contestant should have left well enough alone.
5: And if you answer this question, you'll be richer by $25. Now name five parts of the body beginning with the letter B.
6: Oh. Brains... Bones, blood, balls. I mean eyeballs.
4: Before our next recorded selection, here is our daily birth announcement from the Municipal Hospital. Last night at the hospital, 42 babies were born. And now... Don't blame me.
7: Important news bulletins are put on the air at the earliest possible moment. But sometime they raise havoc with a regularly scheduled program, as witness this interruption of a Wild Bill Hickok episode starring Guy Madison and Andy Devine.
8: He's heading through the pass. You better cut him off, Jingles.
9: We interrupt this program to bring you a bulletin from the Mutual Newsroom. According to an announcement from Moscow Radio, Laurenti Beria has just been executed. We now return you to Wild Bill Hickok.
10: Well, I don't want to hold him for a little while, Bill.
7: Here's another incident from one of the popular quiz programs heard by millions.
11: Now, before we get to your next question, let me ask you a few questions. You aren't nervous, are you?
12: A little.
11: What are you nervous about?
12: I don't know.
11: Listen, let me talk about your family for a second. How many brothers you got?
12: Seven.
11: Seven brothers?
12: Uh-huh.
11: How many sisters?
12: I've got seven sisters, too.
11: Seven brothers and seven sisters?
12: Mm-hmm.
11: Gee, what a family. You said you were married, didn't you?
12: Yeah.
11: How many children do you have?
12: One.
11: Only one?
12: Give me a chance. I've only been married a month.
7: A television salesman was demonstrating a new do-it-yourself airplane kit for youngsters.
13: Well, now, you can have this model plane all for yourself, and it's a lot of fun. You just take this kit, and it comes completely set up for you. All the parts are ready to put together. You take the part, and you... Well, now, you... Well, this section here is... Well, it... Well, just a minute now. It must be a little stiff. This is a very educational toy. It teaches children how to cuss.
7: An open microphone can be dangerous. Let's tune in on a local high school amateur hour.

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1: The unpredictable ad lib has given more than one announcer gray hair, as this man on the street program interview announcer learned.
2: Here we are with our man on the street microphone at the corner of 7th and Market Streets, and we're about to have another one of our daily programs interviewing the questioning folks from in and around our area. First of all, let's find an interviewee here. Here's a charming young lady. Would you like to talk to us today?
3: Hell no!
1: 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Their inexperience and lack of suitable studio facilities sometimes produce unexpected results.
4: Good afternoon. The agricultural bulletin for northwestern South Carolina today through Wednesday is for temperatures to average about 5 degrees above the normal of 76. Hold it a minute, will you, down there?
5: Hey, would you hold a minute while I make my broadcast?
4: Okay, let's start over, boys. Good afternoon. The agricultural bulletin for northwestern South Carolina today through Wednesday is for temperatures to average about 5 degrees above the normal for the period of 76.
5: Hey, would you hold a minute?
4: Continued warm weather expected. Our low temperature this morning was 70 after yesterday's high of 93. And now back to your studio.
5: Okay, boys. Wham away.
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7: Clock shows 28 seconds to go. There's the snap back to center. Looks like a pass. It is a pass. Intercepted by Ostrowski, number 42. He's up to the 10, the 20, the 30. He's past the midfield stripe. He's running wild. He's going.
8: Look at that son of a bitch run!
1: Here's a news item that was handed to a newscaster without it being checked in advance.
9: And in the head-on collision of the two passenger cars, 5 people were killed in the crash. 2 seriously.
1: An announcer, after a hard and long day at the studio, admitted he had other things on his mind when it came time for doing this commercial for a beauty salon.
10: Ladies, when it's time for a trip to the beauty parlor, remember it's Helen's on 5th and Main Street. Helen's has the reputation for being the town's finest beauty saloon.
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12: Our price survey, made at the various local department stores here in town, shows very little change in prices. Our survey shows that the only items pertain to ladies' dresses and men's pants. Ladies' dresses are going up and men's trousers are going down all over town.
13: And now back to our all request recorded program. We've had a request for a record by that popular Irish tenor, Mary O'Lanza.
14: And now, back to Paul Harvey.
15: Oh, did you see today's Wall Street Journal trying to cheer itself up? Reports on the lady who was shopping for a frilly nightgown as a birthday present for her pet poodle. They didn't have any, but the store clerk said, if you'll measure the dog, we'll have one made. And the lady said, oh, I couldn't do that. I want it to be a surprise. Page 2.
16: One of the most spectacular kinds of automobile accidents is the one in which a car not only gets banged up, but bursts into flames. What makes it really horrible is the idea that a driver and his passengers, stunned by the accident, may be trapped inside the burning car. The National Safety Council says that, fortunately for most of us, this type of spectacular smash-up is very rare. Only one driver... Good night, Mother. The thing that stuns people inside a car. Well, someday it's just doesn't make it up.
10: Attention, young ladies. Attention, young ladies. Your country needs your services. Hospitals throughout the nation are greatly understaffed. Nurses are urgently needed. Volunteer to be one of America's white-clapped ladies of mercy.
1: We take you now to Minneapolis and hear the MC of a program known as Polka Dance Party.
0: Well, radio audience, this is a sad day for this program. Alice Dale, who has been mistress of ceremonies on this show with me, is leaving after 5 years. The producers of this program and the sponsors have decided that her replacement will come from the ranks of our loyal radio listeners. All you talented ladies who feel that you can do the job can apply. So ladies, if you want to be my mistress, call Newton 20161.
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3: The center snaps the ball back. Peters on a handoff from the quarterback. He cuts off tackle. He's down to the 30, the 20, the 10, and he's hit by number 88 with a ferocious tackle. That's Peters out of bounds. Uh-oh. Peters is stretched out with his teammates gathered around him. It may be that bad leg again. Looks like a bad break for them. Now the coach has decided to take him out, and Peters is limping off the field as a hush falls on the state rooters. Now, looks like the team will have to play with Peters out.
1: On the television show This Is Your Life, guests and relatives are usually flown in by a well-known airline. On one occasion, Lily Pons, the noted opera star, was the one whose life was being recreated. The master of ceremonies asked her mother if she had been flown in by the airline.
17: Oh, no, I don't like the aeroplane. It's not safe. I took the train.
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19: Protest demonstrations have taken place by workers whose trade union rights have been betrayed, by Catholics whose freedom of expression has been circumscribed, by professional men... 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
12: All of society is expected to turn out for the charity ice show to be staged at our arena on February 3rd. One of our girls, Miss Lizzie Barker, will be competing in the figure-shaking championship.
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23: Our next number is Tchaikovsky's Violin Concerto, featuring our own violin virtuoso, Saul Tannenbaum. You will notice Mr. Tannenbaum plays passages of ease with the greatest of difficulty.
1: Play-by-play sports announcers sometimes get so carried away by the excitement of the moment that they forget that they are broadcasting on a live microphone to millions of people.
24: The bases are loaded. Count is 2 balls and 2 strikes on Wierowski. Here comes a pitch. It's a long fly deep to right field. Miller's fading back, drops his sunglasses over his eyes, and the son of a bitch drops the ball with 3 on and 2 out.
1: A rock and roll disc jockey inadvertently picked up a recording left in his studio by a previous program which featured an hour of concert music. He picked up a recording of a Rachmaninoff piano concerto and gave it the following introduction.
25: Now here's a record that features a selection by Rachmaninoff. Must be some new cat. Let's give it a listen to.
1: We take you directly to a county fair in Arkansas.
26: While we're waiting for the main event to start, I might as well tell you about some other things that are happening down here, too. Now, Charlie Haybaker, he's from Hickory Grove, R.D., he has his nuts on display on a counter just down the aisle.
27: According to Enoch Powell, MP from Wolverhampton, the pound will suffer further fluctuation before it stabilizes.
1: Performers in radio and television have to start their careers somewhere. Mike fright is one of the beginner's biggest problems. Here's a case where a young lady had great difficulty in getting the words out on her first broadcast, which dealt with fashions.
2: And now for the latest from the fashion world. It is good news for men. Women are going to wear their dresses.
4: Yeah.
2: And now for the latest And now for the latest from the fashion world. It is good news for men. Women are not going to wear their dresses any longer this year.
5: Lowell Thomas and the news. Well, have you a few more unforgettable words?
6: About a new book called Diet or Die. Author, Mrs. Celesta Geyer, perhaps better known to millions of carnival fans as the one-time Dolly Dimples. Remember, the world's most beautiful fat lady? That was the billing Mrs. Geyer used when she weighed 555 pounds. Count them, 555 pounds. Now a svelte 122. She tells in her book how she did it, following the advice of a doctor who told her after a near fatal heart attack to diet or die. The secret of effective weight loss, massive willpower, says Mrs. Geyer, adding that her own willpower was strengthened by the memory. Well, anyhow, she said that her fat friends from carnival life died at an early age, later buried from the back of a truck. Those her own words. Why truck? Because, said Mrs. Geyer, they were too big for a hearse.

0: Oh, gosh. Oh. And so long until Monday, Lowell. Listen each evening, Monday through Friday at this same time, for the distinctive news reports of Lowell Thomas.
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2: Since the latest outbreak of this crippling disease, over 150,000 shots have been administered to children in 13 states. So remember, be sure to get your pork polio vaccine.
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0: Oh, you young men don't know what a thrill it is for me to be up here this afternoon addressing you. We want all you Cub Scouts to know that you should pick your own leader, who can be like myself, either a male or female, or a combination of both.
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1: Boners are not always committed by performers. Sound effects men, too, have their share of woe. Let's listen to this dramatic show, which was popular in the early days of radio.
2: Okay, you rat. I got you covered, and now I'm going to drill you. Take that! Okay, now I'm really going to drill you. Take that! On second thought, I'm going to take this knife and slit your throat.
1: On a program which originated from the Great Lakes Naval Station, Eddie Peabody, the great banjoist, was introduced thusly.
0: Ladies and gentlemen, Mr. Eddie Playbody will now pee for you.
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3: All the world was thrilled with the marriage of the Duke and Duchess of Windsor.
1: Performers on an all-night telethon can get very tired. Let's listen to Maury Amsterdam doing his bit for a worthy cause.
4: Well, we'll be able to give you a report on how much money we took in just a few moments. Oh, here's the note that was just handed to me. Mr. and Mrs. John Gilgood of the Bronx sent in $2. Oh, there's a note here. Tell Teresa to go to bed. All right, Teresa will go to bed for $2. Oh, sorry.
1: Here's what comes of making poor, hard-working announcers get up early in the morning. It happened in the days when the National Broadcasting Company was comprised of the Red Network and the Blue Network, now the American Broadcasting Company. Their facilities were combined in Radio City, New York. One morning, a bleary-eyed announcer dashed into the studio just as he was to deliver his station break. Pressing the monitor button, he declared to the world,
0: "This is either the Red Network or the Blue Network of the National Broadcasting Company."
1: An extra was carried away by the honesty of Abe Lincoln on a television play, one which Raymond Massey starred as Abe Lincoln. As Lincoln's well-wishers were bidding him a fond farewell, the extra's voice was heard above the goodbyes of the milling throng.
5: Goodbye.
6: Goodbye. Goodbye. Goodbye. Goodbye.
5: Goodbye.
6: Goodbye.
5: Goodbye.
6: Goodbye.
5: Goodbye,
6: Mr. Massey.
1: An announcer picked up a script one day and read it exactly as it was handed to him. It was a bull of a commercial, the standard time signal, with some additions to be made at appropriate times. Here is what the listeners heard.
0: It's 8 p.m., bull of a watch time. On Christmas, say Merry Christmas. On New Year, say Happy New Year.
7: Thank you, Mamie. That was fine, fine. And now Cecil Gill, a yodeling country boy, will sing There's an Empty Bunk in the Cat House Tonight. There's an empty cot in the bunkhouse tonight.
0: So, friends, don't forget to visit your A and Poo feed store.
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8: Steinberg's department store has just received a shipment of large-size bathing suits. 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
9: Good morning, ladies. I'm awfully glad you're with us this morning because we have a very special recipe that we want you to be sure and prepare over the weekend. It's something that I'm sure will surprise your husband, and it's called a frickin' chickasee. Oh, I beg your pardon. 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
3: We're here at Washington's National Airport awaiting the arrival of our very distinguished guests, the King and Queen of England. 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
1: 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Later, he made a change. Instead of Les Brown's orchestra, he substituted a religious program which was to originate from New York. He scratched out Les Brown's name and wrote over it Yom Kippur. When the new announcer came on shift, he picked up the schedule and exhorted his listeners to
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1: Sometimes an announcer has to rush to beat the second hand around the clock. This announcer hurriedly finished a religious program to be in time for a station break.
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2: Well, now, just before we get down to the feature race, it looks very much today, in the opinion of the experts, that it's going to be a very, very close contest between Dolly Jane and that beautiful new bay, Harass. Now, just a minute, fans. I've noticed here that Harass is not going to run. Remember now, Harass is not going to run. Be sure to scratch Harass.
0: Go to your neighborhood theater to see Rita... Yeah. Go to your neighborhood theater to see Rita Hayworth, whose salami will take your breath away.
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8: Ladies, does your husband wake up in the morning feeling lustless, listless?
1: Here's a wartime OPA message urging housewives to conserve valuable fats.
11: Ladies, take your fat cans down to the corner butcher.
0: It's reported that the collision of the freighters was due to the fog, which was as thick as sea poop.
12: I'd like to dedicate my next number to my good friend Henry and his expectant bride.
1: Newsmen also have their sense of humor, as evidenced by the complete breakup of this newscaster.
13: In the wonder world of science, the Hayden Planetarium has heard from a Minnesota man who claims that the shape of Aurora Borealis, the northern lights, can be changed by flapping a bedsheet at them from the ground. The planetarium doubts it, but the man says he did successfully flap sheets in his backyard one midnight, though his wife kept hollering at him to cut out the foolishness and get back in the house. Now here are today's closing Dow Jones stock averages. Industrials off 14 cents, rails up 3 cents, utilities up 7 cents. And that's today's Headline Edition.
14: Tune in tomorrow at this same time for Headline Edition. You'll hear important reports of the names who made the news and vivid on... This Sunday evening, be sure and hear Drew Pearson on ABC. Pearson has received many awards for his work, and one of his treasures is the Saturday Review of Literature site... 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
15: Vice President Humphrey got a boost for a new job today. Senator George McGovern, Democrat of South Dakota, says the vice president would be a good man to head a worldwide war on Hungary. Or rather, hunger.
1: We take you now to BBC in England, where a children's show is in progress.
16: We're going to play a hiding and finding game with music. Now, this is what we do. We pretend that you've got some balls, and I'm going to hide them. They might be hidden high up near the ceiling. Or they might be hidden low down on the floor. You don't know where I'm going to hide your balls, but the music will tell you. Now, first of all, shut your eyes while I hide them. Yes, shut your eyes. Now, open your eyes and dance lightly about, looking everywhere for your balls.

0: the music's going to tell you where your balls are. They may be high up, so that you have to stretch and jump up for them. Or they may be low down, so that you have to pick them up off the floor. Listen. Well, were your balls high up or low down? They were high up, and I hope you've all jumped up and got them. Now, dance round and toss them in the air and play with them.
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5: What's your name, little fella?
6: Kenneth.
5: How old are you, Kenneth?
6: Five.
5: Kenny, did you ever do anything wrong?
6: My father.
5: I see. And you think they should get the spanking then, huh?
6: No.
5: Okay, thank you very much, little fella. And what's your name?
6: Teddy.
5: And how old are you, Teddy?
6: Six.
5: And did you ever do anything wrong?
6: I forgot what I did wrong.
5: Come over, Mr. Cobb. Talk to the boys a minute.
7: What happened, Buffalo?
8: That was Teddy.
1: And now stay tuned for I Love Loosely. 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
2: On Strike It Rich, popular television program, the master of ceremonies interviewed a five-year-old child whose father was in the U.S. Army serving in Korea. The child wanted to strike it rich for a new bed and a larger apartment. Let's listen in to the child's problem.
6: My daddy is in the army in Korea. When my Uncle Charlie comes over the weekends, he makes me sleep in the kitchen. But he's really not my Uncle Charlie.

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1: The Soviet Union today launched a new multi-seat spaceship with three cosmonauts aboard. TASS, the official Soviet news agency, reported that the spaceship Vostok carried a pilot, a scientist, and a doctor. The agency, which gave no hint of how long the space trio would stay aloft, said the flight was being made to carry out scientific, physical, and technical investigations of a space flight and to continue to study the effects of different factors of space flight on man's orgasm. The spaceship... Hello? Hello, Yard.
0: A copywriter who confused a shoe commercial with a watch commercial made this announcer his unfortunate victim.
2: 9 p.m. BULOVA, Bulova watch time. This Christmas, buy her the new Bulova President. Curved to fit the foot.
3: Curved to fit the foot? Huh?
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6: Tonight, your city station brings you a summertime treat. 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
0: Here's an incident from the popular Share the Wealth program of a few years ago.
7: All right, now here's your next chance to share the wealth. Now, this next series of questions pertains to animals and history. Got that? In each case, there is a person connected with history who had an association with an animal. Now, young lady, it's your turn. Now, where'd you say we're from again, young lady?
8: Brooklyn.
7: Oh, it's Brooklyn. Now, well, we're going to go way back to English history for you.
8: Oh,
7: now, what animal do you associate with Lady Godiva?
8: Thea. Oh, air.
6: That was the latest national and international news direct from the wires of the Associated Press. And now for an item on the lighter side. Hollywood. Jane Russell's husband, Bob Waterfield, was reported to have said in a recent interview, "I don't want her to do either housework or cooking. I don't want her to endanger her career by bending over a hot stove." And that's the news.
0: Tune in now to Ringside, where an exciting fight is in progress.
9: What an action-packed round that was! 3 minutes of thrilling excitement. While we're waiting for round four, fans, how about joining me in a glass of Pabst Blue Ribbon beer?
10: Mmm.
11: With this handy automatic dishwasher, all you have to do is twist a button and push a lever. I beg your pardon. Push a button and twist a lever.
0: On a popular program on which occupations are guessed, the contestant was a mattress stuffer. One of the panelists asked this.
12: Is your product used by one sex over another?
0: Here's a brief extract from a Ringside interview with a wrestler.
13: Well, I tell you, I was out in Las Vegas one time, and I wrestled this guy. He's about 220 pounds. I threw the bum right out of the ring.
14: How many fights did you have? How many matches, actually?
13: Oh, I had quite a few. I must have had around 97 or 98.
14: No kidding. Did you win them all?
13: I won most of them. I wrestled 60 matches without any draws.
15: I'm confessing, and we were all expecting all of the policemen to come out and start beating him with a rubber hose.
16: I don't wonder. Walter Winchell was there, huh? Yes, peeking through keyholes.
15: No, he wasn't peeking through keyholes.
16: That's his racket, though.
15: Really?
16: Yeah, they say he looked through a keyhole one time. Come on,

0: have some news for you folks. This is a live show. No tape. What are my wife and four children going to do with my mother?
1: I was going to say, then, of course, the next morning, we went out and went horseback riding and swimming. The nook. Anything we say now, you know.
0: Wonderful. Howard Blake keeps saying, let's go, Bill. Come on, we got to move the show. He doesn't know I fainted. Roberta, thank you, dear.
1: You're very
0: Roberta, thank you, dear.
1: You're very
0: Fabulous weekend.

0: tell you, I hate to go through all this right now.
1: Yeah, I don't blame you.
0: Take the heck with it.
1: Well, outside of my pink slip, what do you have in the folder there?
0: Well, I tell you, that's just, this is just some stuff. You know, I have a collection. There's a lady with a collection, too. But we have a collection, you see. How do you spell keyhole? No, seriously, I have to go through this because we may never get off the air otherwise.
1: Dave, is it true that you have traveled 250,000 miles around the world entertaining our troops overseas and everything?
0: That's right.
1: That's right, isn't it?
0: That's right.
1: You want to leave right after the show? Because I'm going with you.
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5: Collins bread is slow baked. Punch this. 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
7: Our Homes and Gardens show was represented by Mrs. Browning, who was at the flower show with her twin daughters, Alice, age 6, and Audrey, age 9.
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8: 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This one surely deserves to be on every British shit list.
9: And on the lighter side, it seems that streaking is still a popular pastime. This time at a local football game just outside of Boston. I can't for the life of me figure out this type of behavior. I guess it's their way of showing their nuts.
10: Good afternoon. This is your daily weather forecaster bringing you up-to-the-minute weather news direct from the municipal airport. Word has just reached us that a southeast gale blowing at about 70 miles an hour is reported on her way.
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11: He come high-tailing out of that saloon like a coyote come howling out of a canyon. But the varmint didn't get away. He got his foot caught in the syrup.
12: Here's an old favorite. Tenor with organ looking for a girl named Sally.
2: Anyone can be responsible for a blooper. And to prove the point, here's one that came from the typewriter of a continuity writer.
13: Ladies, before we bring you our new Gene Autry record, here's a word from our new sponsor, the Smith Laundry. I mean, you may have had problems with your husband's shirts or different kinds of underwear where it comes from the laundry torn by machinery. Well, you won't have that trouble because we do it carefully by hand.
2: At the launching of a ship in Norway, a local announcer with a fine Oxford accent but not too good a grasp of English was doing the shortwave broadcast when this occurred.
14: The Duchess handled the launching beautifully, smashing the champagne bottle against the prow with the aplomb of an expert. The crowd cheered as she slipped majestically down the greasy runway into the sea.
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16: Well, sports fans, Gary Middlecoff has done it again with a one-stroke win over veteran Ben Hogan. 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
3: 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I'm sure you'll all enjoy them. You take six medium-sized potatoes, one onion, one egg, pepper and salt, and then you fry them in deep fat, and I'm sure your guests will just love them.
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5: We're mighty proud of these 4-H clubs. Work they do throughout the country is something that makes every farm man proud to know his boys are growing up, know how to handle the things that you have to handle here on the farms. Now, Bill Jorgen, for your work in sanitation and hygienics, I'm proud to present this plague to you.
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2: Contestants on audience participation programs are often nervous and sometimes give strange answers.
7: Now, this shouldn't be too hard. Here it is. All I want you to do is to give me the names of three of Santa's reindeer. Now just think back to the poem The Night Before Christmas and give me just three of the reindeer's names.
8: There was Prancer.
7: That's right.
8: And Dancer.
7: Good, that's two. Only one more. Prancer and Dancer and
8: Blunces.
9: The entire crew of the bomber thought they had completed the mission unscathed, but on the way back from Korea, the super fart burst into flame.
10: Hello, darlings. This is Tallulah Bankhead. You know, I read something recently that made me very happy. Hopeful is a better word. Let me quote a heart authority from the Mayo Clinic. He said, within the lifetime of physicians now living, there will be no heart disease which cannot be prevented or corrected, unquote. He goes on to say, oh, shit.
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6: 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Tomorrow's forecast is for continued mild.
7: You got a souvenir?
8: I got a souvenir.
7: What is it?
8: It's It's a peace demonstrator's flag. It says peace in Vietnam, we won't fight. You know what they're going to do with it? You ever see a guy wipe his ass with it?
9: Tune in again tomorrow, same time, same station, to see if John will goose Sadie's cook. That should read, to see if John cooks Sadie's goose.
4: Even the most veteran performers sometimes burst into uncontrollable laughter when something strikes them funny, as evidenced by Lowell Thomas's complete breakup while he was doing a newscast.
10: And the little girl deserves to know her mother. So says Alice, and I think her mother deserves to know her. Well, Alice also has to keep her husband. Phil Harris, the band leader, she explains that working so hard all day in the film studio, she is sometimes not in such perfectly good humor. And she snaps at hubby. Which is all wrong. To which I say, you're all for Alice. And I'll leave the rest of it to you.
11: Well, tomorrow's the 1st of May. Now Lowell Thomas says,
10: so long until tomorrow.
11: This program came to you from New York.
12: And now we are going to hear a recording of Rimsky-Korsakov's Bum of the Flightful Bee.
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4: Children on audience participation programs are certainly unpredictable. As an example, let's listen to a kid's show of a few years ago known as Make-A-Wish.
14: Now, Marion, if you had your wish, what would you want most?
15: I want to go to the toilet.
16: Police in Danvers this morning discovered a half-nude body of a man lodged in a sewer pipe. Although not believed to be connected to the current rash of gangland slayings, police have termed the death a suicide.
4: In the dictionary, you will find a word pronounced peon, spelled P-A-E-A-N. It means to praise. However, an ice cream sponsor didn't endorse this announcer's choice of words.
12: And now is a good time to pee on Brody's ice cream.
4: On Two for the Money, popular TV program, a young lady was asked about her occupation.
17: 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Over 90% of the people in Pittsburgh have gas.
9: National Safety Week got off to a bad start today when the cook in Charlie's Diner accidentally laid his hand on a hot griddle.
4: Merton Marge, one of radio's most beloved programs, had a character known as Myrtle Hayfield until an actor accidentally got her name slightly fouled up.
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19: I see we're ready for our next sidewalk interview on the Man in the Street program, and it's a young lady in uniform. Miss, your name, please?
20: Rose Palmer.
19: And where are you from, Miss Palmer?
20: Phoenix, Arizona.
19: I see. And tell me, are you a whack or are you a wave?
20: Can't you tell by looking at my uniform?
19: Well, you see, we have a large listening audience, and they can't tell. Of course, from where I'm standing, I can see your navel.
4: 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Let's hear the result of this one-man staff decision to drop the needle on a transcription, depart from the studio for a 15-minute break for a cup of coffee.
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4: The one thing in radio and television that never changes is time. The clock on the wall won't wait for anybody. You have to start your show on time and finish your show on time. When you are running late, things like this are bound to happen.
22: It's a 9-pound boy born at Memorial Hospital for Mr. and Mrs. Jack Jason of Elm Road. Mrs. Jason was the former Susan Mulhaney of Sudbury. Services will be held tomorrow at 2 p.m. at Morton's Funeral Chapel for Jasper Howard, age 91, who passed on in his sleep yesterday. Our time is running out, so several deaths and births will have to be postponed until next week at the same time.
23: So be among the many who change over to mild-tasting Philly cigars. Remember, all the fellas are switching to fellas. I mean, Phillies.
24: All right, young lady, now here we go for the giant jackpot question. Now, this is going to be very important to you, and if you get it, you may win. You just may walk home with all the prizes tonight. Now, listen very carefully. This is important to you. Tell me, what is the Taj Mahal?
25: Come on now.
24: What is it?
25: Oh,
24: 10 seconds.
25: Gee, I'm afraid I don't know.
24: Oh, I'm awfully sorry. But you should know that the Taj Mahal, located in India, is the greatest direction man has ever had for woman since time immemorial.
9: On his recent visit to the United States, Emperor Haile Selassie of Ethiopia made an eloquent plea for peace.
26: And that is why we are proud that our company is the largest producer in the United States of magnesium, aluminum, and steel.
4: On a famous husband and wife morning show, which had several breakfast foods as sponsors, the following was heard.
27: What did you have for breakfast, son? Sonny, what did you have for breakfast?
28: Ouch, Daddy, you're hurting my arm.
26: Hogan steps up to the tee. There's a rather strong crosswind blowing from the left. He addresses the ball, and oh, that tee shot was beautiful. It carried about 130 miles from the green.
4: On an audience participation program, the master of ceremonies asked a veteran sea captain who was on this day celebrating his birthday how it felt to be 90 years old.
29: Topside him all right, but below the waterline, I ain't worth a damn.
30: As I look out the window, I hesitate to say that it's raining, because the Weather Bureau doesn't call it that. They call it fog. This is to tell you that the fog is overflowing the sewers. And the weatherman down at the Battery here in New York says the forecast for today is clear. Well, I just got here after a 40-minute train delay, and all I can say is that the snow is clear up to my ass ankles.
4: Poor timing and improper pauses can be the source of many a headache for announcers, as evidenced by this improper change of pace.
6: And the United Nations will adjourn until next week. And now here's a local news item. A lot of villagers were very startled today when a pack of dogs broke loose from a dog catcher's wagon, and then they raced crazily through the fields of a well-known tobacco plantation. Friends, does your cigarette taste different lately?
4: A CBS performer, while doing a program on etiquette, instructed her audience as to the proper way to set a table.
31: And according to proper etiquette, you should set the table in this manner. Place the sports and foons on the table. The porks and spoons. Of course, you know I mean the sporks and spoons.
4: On a program on which Art Linkletter was MC, a little girl was asked what her mother had told her not to say on the radio that day.
32: My mother told me not to announce on the radio that she was pregnant.
19: Now our next contestant, that's Mrs. Florence Kinsey from...
0: From Providence, Rhode Island.
19: Providence, Rhode Island. Tell me, Mrs. Kinsey, are you any relation to the Dr. Kinsey?
0: Not that I know of.
19: Well, have you read the Kinsey Report?
0: No, I'm waiting for them to make it into a movie.
1: Now, Sally, you've won $32. Are you ready now? Here we go for the $64 question.
4: The $64 question has been the trademark of Take It or Leave It, one of broadcasting's most popular quiz shows. The sailor was asked to name a noisy food like celery. Let's listen to his classic answer.
5: Beans.
4: Here's a news item about a prize dog. Let's listen to this newscaster's personal comment at the conclusion of the story.
9: And now, finally in the news, a story that came in over our wires a little while ago. That prize-winning dog of Madison Square Garden was crated and shipped from New York City to Boston the other day. It seemed that the valued dog got his tail caught in the crate. The tail apparently was removed, and the irate owner sued for $10,000 in damages. That's a lot of money for a piece of tail.
4: Let's tune in on this disc jockey, who was sponsored by a new housing development.
7: At the Quaker Housing Development, we have just one house left. Now, you better hurry, as we're pretty sure this one won't last long. And now for our record. It's just an old shanty in old shanty town.
4: On Queen for a Day, an 8-year-old boy wanted to win a brand new suit. When asked why, this is what the youngster had to say.
32: I want to wear it tomorrow when my mommy and daddy get married.
8: Now, briefly recrapping the news on Capitol Hero, G.O. Lee Peters. Now, briefly recrapping the news on Capitol Hill, G.O. Lee Peters.
4: This incident occurred on the College of Musical Knowledge, widely heard musical and audience participation program. The master of ceremonies was surprised that a lady contestant, young in appearance, had 9 children. He asked what her husband did.
10: Oh, my husband operates an automatic screwing machine.
4: World-famous Lowell Thomas, one of the airwaves' best-known commentators, has a sense of humor which is sometimes uncontrollable.
11: President Eisenhower today visited the Chocolate City, the president driving into Hershey, Pennsylvania to celebrate his 63rd birthday. 30,000 or more people were cheering him, all the folks who make Hershey chocolate with and without nuts. Fred Waring was on hand to conduct a chorus of 1,800. Ben Hogan to give an exhibition on how he drives a golf ball. And that was a special shopping present. A demonstration of that famous Ben Hogan power golf.
12: Well, Lowell, I won't putter around with that one. 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And that means the lowest down payment, lowest monthly payments on any new car. 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And I'll need $10 a week from now on, so come on in tomorrow.
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13: The score at the half remained 6-6, but during the third quarter, the Crimson really came to life, scoring a touchdown on 8 successive plays. The turning point came when the coach sent in his ass picker. Ass passer. ace passer.
14: And don't forget to go to your neighborhood theater and see To Hell and Back, starring Audie Murphy, World War II hero and battle-scared veteran.
4: The word indigent means poor or needy. 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
15: So, we urge you to show up. Because if you want to see some of the greatest pitching and the greatest hitting, from some of the best players in the game when you show up. And remember that the proceeds from these All-Star games go to indigent ball players.
4: On a country barn dance show, the rural announcer had a struggle with a French phrase and came out the loser in this manner.
2: We're going to hoop it up and have a real dazzler. Charlie Docker will do the calling for the Paul Jones and food. Yes, sir, the best you ever had. Right after the barn dance, the piece of ass resistance is fried chicken.
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4: Announcers are human, too. And some of them, despite their professional training, can lose their perspective. Listen to what happened to this sports announcer who thought he had been cut off the air.
15: In the National League, the Cubs edge out Milwaukee 2-1. The Cards were taken by the Dodgers 6-4, behind the three-hit pitching of Don Newcomb. And, hey, you pulled out my AC power! You in the brown suit I'm supposed to be on the air, you pulled out my plug! Well, put the damn thing back in! You pulled out my AC, you baboon! Well, damn it, somebody did. Okay, all right. In tennis at Forest Hills, the national tennis doubles got underway this afternoon.
9: In Washington, the Senate is discussing the proposal to give federal funds to aid in research for the new supertonic transport. Now this word from Jerry Tall.
16: The heavens parted. And the voices rang clear to one and all. And then the angel of the Lord declared unto Mary,
17: the time is now 6 a.m.
4: Microphone equipment is becoming smaller and less conspicuous. At a wrestling match, an announcer was busily describing the action in the ring when he was approached by a wrestling fan.
18: It's nice to see we got such a big crowd here tonight. It's a great turnout. We got some wonderful matches for you. Now, the main event of the evening is going to be 2 falls out of 3. Chief Bender is going to wrestle with Sandor Kovacs. Promises to be real exciting. But first, let's get a word in from our sponsor.
20: Hey, Mac, where's the can?
15: Continuing with our recorded memory lane, we hear two real old favorites. We'll spin this platter now with Only a Bird in a Gilded Cage on the front side and I Wonder Who's Kissing Her Now on the backside.
4: Here is the case of an announcer who confused an earnest plea for savings bonds with a special health bulletin.
13: You owe it to yourself to invest in your future. Don't forget to buy government savings bonds. Help stamp out America.
4: Here is an incident that occurred on an audience participation program where the contestant should have left well enough alone.
7: All right, lady, now this is your chance to win $5. Can you please tell me the meaning of the word octopus?
21: Let me see. I think I know. Octopus. Is that a fish on the bottom of the ocean? It has several testicles? Well, what are they all laughing at?
7: That's all right, lady. Don't feel so bad. You're not the only one to get that word all balled up.
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22: The Women's Liberation Group have been complaining that they are not being fairly treated by the broadcast media by being refused airtime to further their cause. Several disgruntled marchers decided to have their movement in the street.
23: NBC Moscow standing by for NBC New York. Are you there?
24: God damn, you beat your brains, you work like hell.
23: NBC Moscow. Standing by. Nina Mertvaya.
25: Yeah, sure. Yeah, well, I've been calling Moscow as well. I can't get anything out of them now either.
23: What makes me mad, you know what they say at the other end afterwards? New York has been... No, they tell New York that Moscow, the correspondent is not in. He does not accept the call. That's what happened once before. I stayed here for 3 hours. NBC Moscow, standing by. Everything is normal. Like a bucket of shit is normal.
14: Aside from the high degree of surgical efficiency here at the Municipal Hospital, the student nurses are really something to see. Anybody would welcome a session in bed with one of these beautiful nurses.
4: Too many products can confuse an announcer. Here's a case in point.
22: Start your day right, Mother. Make your breakfast a hearty one and enjoy a truly tasty cup of coffee made from the finest South American tobacco.
4: Have you ever wondered what would happen to a radio performer if he developed hiccups during a broadcast? Let's listen to this commentator who had no choice but to carry on.
0: Membership of the United Nations is open to all peace-loving nations which accept the obligations of the United Nations Charter. The original members of the Security Council members is 60.
1: You have a drink of water.
0: Oh, thank you very much.
4: A well-known former jockey, now a sportscaster, came out with this description before a big race at the Hialeah racetrack.
0: One of the unusual sidelights in today's running of the Widener Handicap here at Hialeah concerns Rock Castle. It wasn't so long ago that this horse broke its leg, and it looked as if they were going to have to shoot the owner.
4: Bride and Groom is a program that tries to give newlywed couples all sorts of gifts to help their married life get off to a good start.
5: And as a final gift for your wedding, we have a wonderful surprise for you. This beautiful original Parisian wedding gown.
6: Oh, I already have my wedding gown. What I really need is a heavy-duty mattress.
4: There are some confusing words in this language of ours. For example, brazier, spelled B-R-A-Z-I-E-R, meaning a holder for hot coals. But that isn't the way this announcer saw it.
22: And the last memo, ladies, from your radio shopping service is a Father's Day reminder. It's barbecue time, and Schmidt's Hardware at 234 Main Street at the corner of Maple is featuring an ideal gift for Dad on his special day. An all-purpose brassiere for delicious outdoor meals.
4: On a household safety program, this is what happened to an announcer and his doctor guest when a question had an unexpected answer.
8: What would you say is the most dangerous room in the house?
19: I should think either the bathroom or the kitchen.
8: Well, here's a surprise. According to a recent study, 1/4 of all accidents take place in the bedroom. The kitchen and the yard, where they still have yards, are next in order.
19: How do you account for the bedroom being such a dangerous place, Doctor?
26: Senator J. William Fulbright is now responding to questions about the Vietnam War raised by Senate Hawks.
27: As I said already, they have conducted themselves in the last 2 or 3 years much more discreet, with greater prudence and discretion than we have, because it is, I've forgotten what the question was.
28: He admitted that although he's traveled almost everywhere and played on almost every course, Sammy Snead had his greatest difficulty playing the Augusta Golf Course.
4: Television exercise programs are conducted in the wee hours of the morning when even the MC can be bleary-eyed.
22: And now, ladies, we're going to keep a trim waistline and do an exercise in which you stand perfectly straight with your feet spread apart. Fine. Well, ladies, I see our time is running out. We hope we'll see you tomorrow morning with the Stay Fit Career Girl Club. We'll see you at 6 a.m. tomorrow, and until then, remember, it's the early worm that gets the bird.
4: Here is an incident that happened in the early days of radio, resulting in hysteria at the expense of an unwitting and innocent contestant.
8: All right, young lady, it's your turn. What was the greatest surprise you ever had?
22: Gee, what a question. Let me think. Oh, yeah. The best surprise that I ever had was when my husband got out of the Army. I woke up one morning and he was standing by my bed with his discharge in his hand.
29: There's been a rash of armed robberies in the city, 5 within the past 2 hours. 2 short-armed robbers held up a bank this morning. The robbers were carrying the shot-off shotguns.
11: The excitement of quiz shows where large sums of money are offered as prizes often results in some unplanned answers from contestants.
30: Okay, ready now? Here's my first clue. First you make the sale,
2: Then you open my drawers. What am I?
9: A hooker?
2: A cash register, you louse.
4: Many talk shows are conducted over the telephone, wherein the callers cannot be screened in advance.
10: They have to bother with this marriage contract because it can only result in one person oppressing the other.
12: All right. Now, have you ever heard of pecking order?
10: Yes.
12: All right. Do you realize that in nature, in all of nature, there is a pecking order?
10: Yeah, yes, and in some of the groups in nature, the pecking order puts the female at the top, too.
12: That's right.
10: Yeah. Mm-hmm.
12: But it's a minority.
13: All right, so what you're saying that in nature, according to you, the male is always the pecker, and the female is the pecky, huh?
12: Well,
15: Jack Parr is considered to be the pioneer of late-night talk programs. The spontaneity of the conversation between Parr and his guests very often resulted in the unexpected. The enormously popular Parr was also a star maker, having discovered many great talents on his program, such as Kay Stevens. Here is a preserved moment when she first appeared on The Tonight Show. When Parr asked if this was her first TV appearance, this is how she replied.
2: Yes, I was a virgin before I got here tonight. This is my...
4: Unsuspecting performers become the victims of commercial copy that has a double meaning. Let's listen to this example.
2: And now a word for you ladies about the many pleasurable things you can do with candles.
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2: You know, those candles sound so sexy that I may rush right over and get some for tonight.
10: It's not what you're thinking. You know what I mean.
4: Time now for us to take a leak at the news. Many commentators describing scenes like the following often get caught up in the occasion and frequently make a regrettable choice of words. No disrespect was intended then, nor is it now.
17: On this solemn annual occasion, crowds of thousands spoke Pius XII stands at his bedroom window in St. Peter's Square, exposing himself before his followers. Father.
15: Station promos are television advertising spots advising viewers of station programming. Due to many changes, such as preemptions and fast-breaking news events, these promos are subject to last-minute alterations, which very often go on the air without proper timing in advance. Here's an example of a promo that ran 1 second too long.
3: Tune in tonight for a sparkling TV special starring Liberace and his dazzling array of guest stars on the Liberace Show from London. Among Liberace's guests will be comedy stars like Phyllis Diller, Stu Gilliam, Minnie Pearl, and special guest Jack Benny. See singing star Engelbert Humpe.
2: Dedicated personnel have worked around the clock for 6 months in an effort to get the bottom of the problem. With extensive testing and research, scientists are hopeful they can isolate this mysterious microorgasm.
4: One of the winners for a bread baking contest at a country fair was an attractive young newlywed whose physical endowments caused this judge to bloop the following.
18: And now I'd like to have you meet the best little bed breaker in the country.
4: Well,
18: Let's listen to this announcer who confided to us that nature was calling when he came up with this Freudian slip in his introduction to the musical selection, Twilight Time.
0: Six o'clock, and it's toilet time. Ladies and gentlemen, we regret that we're having video difficulties. As soon as our difficulties are restored, we will return you to our regularly scheduled program.
3: Fly the best. Fly Northwest Aerient Airlines.
22: It's hard to believe, but the girls seem to get prettier every year. This is the lovely Miss Connecticut going by on her float now. And now let's take a look at a real Georgia piece, a peach.
18: In the early days of the phonograph record, there was a popular artist named John Wilfart, spelled W-I-L-F-A-H-R-T. His uncommon name caused consternation among radio announcers.
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5: 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I goofed that time.
18: Live man-on-the-street interviews offer no time for preparation or rehearsals. The result is that the interviewees come up with unexpected comments.
7: We continue our sidewalk interview as we ask the streetwalker the question. Do you think that the president is adequate?
14: Well, I can't talk for other women, but I've always found that President Ford satisfied me.
18: The temperature now in the Twin Cities is 28 degrees. The weather forecast called for shattered scours today. Many present-day soap operas are still done live.
20: I've done everything. I'm really at my wit's end, Mother. It's so hard to communicate with him. He's very long to get a hard with, hard to get along with.
21: Our newlywed game continues with this question. Wives, will your husband say your mattress is soft or hard? Wife number one.
23: Is that before or after we were married?
1: This portion of our late movie, The Running Man, starring Lawrence Harvey, is brought to you tonight by X-Lax.
3: See Andy Griffith play, Juliet Prowse dance, and famous recording star Roger Williams tinkle on the Don Knotts TV special tonight.
18: Let's tune in to this telephone talk show, where some very interesting observations took place.
13: That's right, because they're finding out that the mass production line, the assembly line, is causing too many rejects to come out.
24: Right. Well, you know what it is, really, too? I think it's the dull monotony of the same thing.
13: That's right, and the other problem is in Detroit, we've got a lot of young guys working in the automotive factories who don't dig this screw all day long.
24: Right.
13: One screw, you know?
24: That's right.
13: And they're bored with the job, and any way they stick it in is okay.
24: Sure.
25: Although Sammy Snead is going to have to shoot around par golf today if he wants to maintain his lead in the PGA Club Professional Tournament down at Pinehurst, North Carolina. He just teed off with a total of 141, 300 par for the tourney. There has to be some unvoiced feelings that Sam really doesn't belong in this tournament, since most of the other competitors are legitimate club pros who don't play on the tour. But old Sam is not one to pass up the opportunity to make an easy buck. That's the sports world from Los Angeles for American Entertainment Radio.
18: Many present-day soap operas are still done live. We now join one such daytime show where the scene takes place aboard an airliner in flight.
21: Miss, I've been flying these airlines for years, and I've always carried this bag with me. Now, what do you want me to do with it?
30: Sarah, there are two places that you can stick that bag. One of them's under the seat in front of you.
6: Newscasters who cover televised space shots often go without sleep for many hours. This reporter's fatigue began to show when he was covering a launch at the NASA Space Center in Houston.
8: Test telephone switch to arm light on.
5: This is the Space Center in Houston with the countdown at 10 minus 2 and still counting. We've just gotten word from the capsule that astronaut Wally Schirra is still in the process of checking out his checklist.
20: Now, children, let's take a look at some of the famous architecture we have here in London. Here, for instance, is a picture of Westminster Bridge. This bridge, as you know, is still standing today, as it has for many years. In fact, Queen Victoria herself was seen by thousands of people pissing over this very bridge on her way to Buckingham Palace. That should be passing over this bridge, of course.
1: We open today's program of religious music with the inspiring hymn, "The Lord Shall Lead His Flock of Sheep," as sung by the Moron Tabernacle Choir.
6: Many beauty pageant winners have ambitions to work in broadcasting. Some of them possess the natural talents needed to gain success, and some of them don't. Here is one such aspiring beauty doing her best as a commentator.
9: This afternoon, here in Atlantic City, we have ladies representing every state in the Union. 48 beautiful girls in their swimsuits, ready to take pictures on the broadwalk at the seashore, on the boardwalk at the seashore, on the boardwalk at the seashore here in Atlantic City.
11: Tell me, Coach, do you find the Chicago Bears have very complicated plays?
5: I've talked to some of their defensive players, and they're all pretty simple.
6: When broadcast performers get the giggles, they sometimes become uncontrollable, such as the several Lowell Thomas breakups contained in past blooper albums. Here is the classic incident where popular personality Cedric Adams, known to millions as Mr. Radio, became the victim of a breakup.
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19: your hometown. Oh, Christ.
26: You started it, Adam.
19: I never did.
26: Yes. All right.
19: Mr. Stuker's overtime.
12: Northern State. Don't look up.
19: Well, where the hell do you want me to look?
12: Doc. Why don't you shut up for a second?
19: I haven't said a word.
12: No, you don't have to. If you'd say a few words, it'd be better. Gee, this would be awful when you hear it gurgling in the cabin, you know?
19: God. How did this start, anyway?
26: You started it.
19: I never did. Did I, Mac? You're home. Revengefully worse than the worst ones in the whole world. There. You've got a lot to say there.
12: Northern States Power Company presents Cedric Adams, your roving reporter, in
19: your
26: house. It wasn't my fault, John.
19: I know. Oh, God. I'll come down tomorrow morning, I'm sure.
1: Tensions ran high in New York City today as thousands of city policemen were on duty to prevent any outbreaks as a result of the visit of the Arab leader Yasser Arafat. Or should that be Yasser Arafat?
6: Let's Make a Deal is one of TV's most popular shows. 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However, this was his surprising reply.
27: 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What happens every Saturday night at 7:30? I take a bath.
5: 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And here to sing it, the Queen of the Blues, Miss Dinah Washington. I'm sorry, Miss Washington. Queen of the Blues, that should be.
6: Viewers who were watching the conservative BBC in England were startled to hear this pompous commentator who was describing the Queen's Royal Horse Artillery.
0: Millions are viewing this memorable and colorful event on television, as well as tens of thousands who have lined the streets here in London. The New Zealand contingent has just left Buckingham Palace. They will be followed by the Queen's Royal Horse Artillery. Oh, I beg your pardon, that should be Royal Horse Artillery.
6: The on-the-scene excitement of fast-breaking news stories resulted in a disaster for this newscaster at the scene of a fire.
2: All available firefighting equipment will be called out.
6: When laymen are given the responsibility of broadcasting on the air, they are usually very nervous. They unconsciously attempt to cover up their nervousness by laughing. Here is a Coast Guard public service announcement that demonstrates this point.
4: Go ahead anytime, Ron.
10: 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Let me start that over again. His name is...
4: Okay. 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
10: Give me five minutes.
4: Hope you guys ain't searching for me when I'm overboard.
15: And fellas, when you stop in at Barney's Men's Store, be sure to see those beautiful gabardine seats.
16: 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Don't forget, tonight at 9, our special guest will be... I forgot.
3: The Viet Cong delegation at the Paris peace talks reacted predictably to President Nixon's forthcoming trip to Peking. The delegation said that Paris is the only place that President Nixon can find a peace.
17: We take you now for the broadcast of the broad game.
6: News wire service copywriters are commonly the perpetrators of bloopers, which are read verbatim off the teletype by unsuspecting newscasters.
5: Mr. Kissinger, who's awaiting confirmation as Secretary of State, seems to be very well qualified. He's obviously a man of sound judgment and intelligence. Mr. Kissinger is not married.
22: 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That minute pause.
6: Let's turn back the clock to those thrilling days of yesteryear and hear this memorable line from the Lone Ranger.
28: Hey there, Pete. What are we going to do with this here stagecoach?
29: 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I hear a white horse coming. Hey, that's a great line. I wonder who wrote that.
6: A newscaster encounters many pressures in the hectic preparation of a daily newscast. He can be forgiven if he had one too many just before airtime. Here is an announcer who was feeling no pain.
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8: The news in brief, arsonists attempting eventually to avenge the assassination of Negro extremist Malcolm X, hit headquarters of Muslim headquarters at opposite ends of the country today. The Harlem headquarters were destroyed, as was a mosque in San Francisco on the West Coast.
6: The women's liberation movement has resulted in a greater number of female broadcasters being employed on radio and television. Unfortunately, not all those accepted have the talent required.
9: President Nixon returned today from a long vacation in Florida. Oh, I beg your pardon. President Ford just returned today from a long vacation in Florida, in which he was at the Jackie Gleason Inverary Classic with Jackie Gleason, Bob Hope, Jack Nicklaus, and many other celebrities, and apparently the Florida vacation did him a lot of good. Ford returned looking fanned and tit. That is, tanned and fit.
1: Tonight, CBS Report brings viewers an in-depth interview with Illinois' lawmaker, Howard Baker, who will discuss the water grate bacon.
6: Fast-talking sports commentators bring mountains of statistics to the sports fans. However, they often trip themselves up in the maze of fast-changing scores.
13: But the Bucks, of course, had the 19-point lead and could afford to play a little bit cautiously. However, they did put the ball up 24 times, but hit on just one-third of those shots, 8 out of 24 in the fourth quarter, while the Pistons got hot and hit at better than 53% on 14 out of 26.
6: For you listeners who missed it, let's have an instant replay.
13: But the Bucks, of course, had the 19-point lead and could afford to play a little bit cautiously. However, they did put the ball up 24 times, but hit on just one-third of those shots, 8 out of 24 in the fourth quarter, while the Pistons got hot and hit at better than 53% on 14 out of 26.
6: Now the news at this hour.
14: Where the hell is the news?
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21: Do you have any pets?
23: Yes, a cat and a dog.
21: Oh, do they have pedigrees?
23: No, we took them out.
21: What do you think a pedigree is?
23: Please.
21: Do you have a dog or a cat?
23: Yeah.
21: What?
23: A dog.
21: What kind of a dog?
23: Part Cocker and part Fox Terrier.
21: Mm-hmm. Pedigree?
23: Yeah.
21: Does it have a pedigree?
23: Yeah.
21: How do you know?
23: Yeah, it goes over to another dog's house named Shadow.
21: Do you know what a pedigree is?
23: Yeah.
21: What's a pedigree?
23: A girlfriend.
6: Madam, our next question is worth $50. Are you ready, madam? Our next question is worth $50. Are you ready, madam?
24: I wish you wouldn't keep calling me madam. Where I come from, that indicates something.

0: Now here's another million seller, sung by the very popular Urethra Franklin. Oops, wrong channel. Aretha.
1: The category for this jackpot question is famous mountain ranges.
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0: During a coast-to-coast broadcast of the Metropolitan Opera on ABC, Lauritz Melchior, the distinguished Wagnerian tenor, was singing the lead role in Lohengrin. In the last act, he was supposed to leave the stage in a boat drawn by swans. However, the swans missed the cue of the stage crew and left the stage while Melchior was still singing. In complete calm, he turned to his fellow performers and said,
4: "Does anybody know what time does the next swan leave?"
0: This concludes another in the continuing series of recorded bloopers. Until we meet again, this is your narrator, leaving you with the immortal words of Alexander Pope, who said, "To err is human, to forgive divine."
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0: timid sun has not yet pushed aside the soft shadows of the night. Mute, lost sounds of the night hover about like birds reluctant to leave. It is early morning for the world. WNYC, in cooperation with United Service for New Americans, presents One Early Morning. The tugs, the eager little muscles of river life speed out in welcome to an incoming ship. Lines are hurled abroad like welcoming hands. The hawsers are made fast, and soon a ship lies at rest in the harbor of New York City. The gangplank is placed, and soon there is a scurry of activity. Porters race to check luggage. Officials move up the wooden length. Ship's officers prepare their manifests, and the customs men assemble themselves behind their barriers like merchants ready to open up shop. And behind the last barrier, eager waiting people rehearse again the greetings that sit on their lips. Another woman moves down the gangplank to shore. She's tall, stately looking. Her dark black hair is dramatic with sharp lines of white. As she draws closer, one notices the strange look in her eyes, as if she were peering far beyond what the ordinary eyes see. Have you ever wondered to what extent the human being can suffer? This woman, Mrs. Molyneux, she can tell you. Have you ever wondered how a heart can be tortured to the breaking point and then beyond? This woman, Mrs. Molyneux, she can tell you. Have you ever wondered how far a person can be driven until life itself is worthless and death an apparent blessing?
1: I can tell you. I can turn back the pages in my mind. I can turn back to where the black book was begun in the town of Kovno, Lithuania. There was the Orison ghetto into which I and my husband and child had been thrust. A dirty little stretch of world surrounded by barbed wire and bayonets. A little piece of world inhabited by Jews and their constant companions of starvation and typhus. And the yellow band

0: on our arms, the yellow badge of the ghetto. And yet, strange as it was, we cherished hope. In the very mud and filth of the world, we nourished the grass blade of hope that grew in our hearts until one day they came. They marched into our ghetto one morning. They marched in on iron boots with their animal faces. Those of us in the street were forced to stand against the walls. Then they locked the doors of the houses and hurled gasoline and torches in. I watched my home burn. I watched the flame leap from room to room. They held my arms and slapped my scream back as I saw my husband and child for one eternal moment in the window. We in the street were sent away to work. That is what they told us. But what manner of work was it that demanded that we be showered and stripped of our belongings? What manner of work that herded us into a little concrete room? The gas that came in through the vents in the concrete room did not come as a surprise. We had heard of these gas chambers. We couldn't smell the gas, but soon we felt a choking in our throats and a dizziness mounted to our heads. In that moment before the coming of death, we were proud. We, the lost, the suffering, were proud. We knew how to die. Those of us who could stood upright. The others who sat did not sit in defeat. We waited for death as befits a proud, unbeaten people. But the death was too slow. I turned to the vent, knowing that they would hear me outside. I turned and shouted to them, "Pigs! Why don't you kill us and be done? Do you think we're afraid to die? Do you think we are cowards like you? Kill us and have done!" I was removed from the gas chamber. I was removed and informed that they would find a different form of execution for me. First, they beat me, and in beating me, they almost destroyed their purpose. There comes a point in pain where the body seems to rise over its own suffering. Such was my numbness when they concluded and then again sentenced me to death before a firing squad.
1: Right shoulder! Arms!
0: And then again I knew I mustn't die silently.
1: Ready!
0: And as the fingers grew tight on the triggers, I sang. In my terror, I was no longer afraid, and I sang. The command ceased. The guns were lowered, and then...
1: You have a fine voice. It would be a pity to wipe it out. Can you sing Bach?
0: I could sing Bach. Had I not sung him many times before? Before huge crowds at the opera? You see, before the war, before the ghetto, I had been an opera singer. And in defiance I sang "It Is Fulfilled" from the St. John Passion. I sang and the execution was halted. 2 days later, as I waited in my cell for a new variation on the theme of extermination, the Red Army marched in and liberated us.

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1: 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The only thing we have changed is their names. 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
0: Thank you, Mrs. Levine. 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

0: Come in. Welcome. I'm E.G. Marshall. Sorry about this door of ours. We've tried oiling it 100 times, but it doesn't do the least bit of good. You see, this is the door to the Radio Mystery Theater, and its hinges have a mind of its own. And speaking of the mind, that's the subject of the story you're about to hear. We're going to take you deep into the recesses of a human mind. But you won't be alone on your journey. You'll be accompanied by 3 people. One of them is a psychiatrist, a man whose purpose it is to heal and cure. But the other two, well, I'm sorry to say that their intentions are not nearly so benevolent.
1: You can't do this to that man, Jimmy. He's sick. He's very sick. If we do something like this, we're liable to make him worse.
2: Do you think I care about him? All I care about is us.
1: But you might drive him out of his head. You might make him insane.
0: Our mystery drama, The Case of M.J.H., was written especially for the Mystery Theater by Henry Slessor and stars Augusta Dabney. 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I'll be back shortly with Act One.
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4: Announces the winning team for the football season. Veterans Blackie Sherrod, Frank Luxa, Bob Gault, Jim Woodruff, Harry Gage, James Walker, rookies Randy Harvey, Kenny Hand. So if you want another reason why the hare finally beat the tortoise, these are the columns to read this fall. Sherrod, Luxa, Gault, Woodruff, Gage, Walker, Harvey, Hand, Sherrod.
0: The mood of a psychiatrist's office is very special. A quiet mood, which gives no hint of the raging storms contained in the minds of those who lie on Dr. Vernon Cooper's leather couch and murmur their way through the secret fears and hidden angers of their lives.
5: I must have been, I don't know, 20 or 21, something like that. That was when I started putting on the pounds. My God, I put on weight so fast, I had to get rid of a suit I'd bought only 2 months before. It was, like you said, I got myself into a spiral. I couldn't get out of it. I didn't have any friends. I didn't think any girl would look at me twice, fat as I was. And the more I felt deprived, the hungrier I got. And the more I ate, and the more I ate, and... Oh, listen, I must have told you this story 12 times, Dr. Cooper.
6: No, it doesn't matter.
5: It's like a waste of money, isn't it? Me coming here twice a week and telling you the same things over and over.
6: Oh, there are differences. There are always differences in the way things are related. Those differences can be very significant.
5: Yeah, maybe.
6: Why are you looking at your watch?
5: Oh, I kind of my time's up, isn't it?
6: Yes, but why not let me tell you when the hour's up?
5: I guess I'm just anxious to get out of here. I've got something to do this evening.
6: Business appointment?
5: Well, like you said, Doctor... The hour's up. I don't have to say any more, do I?
6: All right, Mr. Harrison. We'll go on next time, then.
5: Right. Listen, would it be all right if I didn't come in at 3 o'clock on Wednesday? I'm busy then. Could we change the time?
6: Well, why don't you check with Miss Sheridan?
5: Yeah, I'll do that. So long, Dr. Cooper.
6: Bye.
5: Miss Sheridan.
1: Yes, Mr. Harrison?
5: Dr. Cooper said I could ask you if there was some other time I could come on Wednesday.
1: Let's see. You were scheduled for 3. Oh! Wait a minute. I see that Dr. Cooper has a free hour at 10, if you can make it that early.
5: Yes, that'll be okay. 10 o'clock. Thanks.
1: Bye, Mr. Harrison.
5: So long.
1: Dr. Cooper's office.
7: Hi, Maddie. It's Judy.
1: Oh, hello, Judy. How are you?
7: Okay. Listen, what are you doing tonight?
1: Usual, I suppose. Eating dinner and watching television. Who knows? I might vary the routine by washing my hair.
7: You wouldn't like to go to that party with me?
1: What party? Oh, Judy, you don't mean that dancing school thing?
7: Yeah, that one.
1: Judy, why do you talk about those things as if they're really parties? Nobody gets invited. You pay to be there.
7: Oh, it's better than nothing, isn't it?
1: Not for me, it isn't.
7: But what choice do we have? There's got to be some way to meet a man in this town.
1: Well, all we ever met there are dancing instructors. And all they want is to sign us up for a 5,000-lesson dance course, payable for the rest of our lives.
7: Yeah, I guess you're right. What did you say was on TV tonight?
6: Maddie?
1: Oh, excuse me, Judy, I have to go.
7: Oh, okay, I'll call you later.
1: Mm-hmm. Yes, Dr. Cooper?
6: You might as well run along home. I have some notes to transcribe, and I'm not expecting any more patients.
1: Well, not in any hurry, Doctor.
6: No, you run along and enjoy your evening. Oh, did I say something wrong?
1: I beg your pardon?
6: That was quite a face you made when I said that.
1: Oh, I'm sorry. My evening was just under discussion. Doesn't look that enjoyable.
6: Oh, well, whatever happened to that young man you were seeing a while back? Freddie, something?
1: You're just a little bit behind schedule, Dr. Cooper. Freddie was gone with the wind just about a year ago.
6: Huh? Is it that long?
1: There never was much there to begin with.
6: Oh, well, I'm sorry to hear that. Well, see you in the morning, as usual.
1: As usual. That's the phrase, all right.
7: So, Mr. Radom, it says to Mr. Clark, who's supposed to be handling the money around here, you or me? So Mr. Clark says, why have we got adding machines in the office if you're not going to use them? So Mr. Radom says, hey, Maddie, are you still there?
1: Yes, Judy, I'm here.
7: You haven't said a word for 5 minutes.
1: I wonder why.
7: Listen, am I keeping you from something?
1: Only from my dinner. I thought I had some macaroni and cheese left over from last night, but it had green mold all over it.
7: Well, what are you going to do then?
1: About the cafeteria, I suppose.
7: I thought you hated that place. You said it was full of nothing but tired old men.
1: Yeah, old men, but fresh macaroni and cheese. I'll talk to you tomorrow, Judy, okay?
7: Yeah, all right. Hey, you know something?
1: What?
7: Right about now, I'd even settle for a tired old man.
2: Excuse me, miss.
1: Yes?
2: Maybe I better give you a hand with that tray. It looks like you're about to drop the whole thing.
1: Oh, this darn book of mine has made the whole thing unbalanced.
2: Well, here, maybe if I grab the book.
1: Oh, thanks. That helps.
2: Hey, this is some book, all right. Must weigh 10 pounds.
1: It reads that way, too. Well, thanks again.
2: Why not sit down here at my table?
1: Well, okay. I guess it's just as good a table as any.
2: Of course, maybe you'd rather be by yourself to read your book.
1: No. I don't think I really feel like reading tonight.
2: Hey, what's the name of it, anyway? Hey, you know something? I can't even pronounce the name of it.
1: It's called The Psychopathology of Everyday Life. Sigmund Freud. I'm sure you've heard of him.
2: Yeah, he's a shrink or something like that.
1: Well, he was just about the first shrink, I guess.
2: No kidding. Hey, you must be a pretty brainy type reading stuff like this.
1: Well, I'm afraid I only read it because I think I should. Not much of it really penetrates.
2: Well, that's the way I feel about most books. Only I never cracked one with a title like that.
1: Well, you see, I work for a doctor.
2: Oh, hey, you a nurse?
1: No, not really. I'm just a receptionist, a secretary. But I did have some training, and I thought it would be necessary in order to... Well, you know, to work for that sort of person.
2: Well, what sort?
1: A psychiatrist.
2: Oh, you mean he's a shrink, too?
1: Well, I suppose you could call him that.
2: Well, what do you know? You know, all my life I wondered about those guys. I mean, what they do, how that psychoanalysis stuff works. It does work, doesn't it?
1: Oh, yes. There's no doubt of that. Oh, Dr. Cooper's done wonderful things for his patients.
2: You mean he makes crazy people well?
1: Oh, well, you can't oversimplify it that way. His patients aren't, crazy, as you say. They're disturbed, and they have problems and neuroses, and
8: Well, an awful lot of people do. Only, you know, not all of them seek professional help.
2: Yeah, well, that's for sure. Yeah, more nuts walking the street. The, what is it, psychopathology? This kind of stuff is too much for me. Hey, yeah, you're not eating your dinner.
8: No. Yeah, that's right. Well, then, you're not eating yours either.
2: Well, I'm not too hungry tonight. I'm just having coffee.
8: That's all?
2: Well, that's all I came in for. Only I guess I'm getting a little more than I bargained for. I mean, this nice conversation.
8: Do you live around here?
2: Well, not too far away. In fact, I was thinking of looking for a room in this neighborhood.
8: Just a room?
2: Well, yeah. What else does a guy like me need? I mean, a guy without a family.
8: Oh, I see.
2: You know, I really can't get over it.
8: Over what?
2: The combination.
8: What do you mean?
2: I mean, a girl like you, a nice-looking girl like you, with brains, too. Listen, my name is Jimmy French.
8: How do you do?
2: Oh, hey, come on, fair is fair. I told you my name, the least you can do.
8: Okay, my name's Maddie Sheridan.
2: Maddie?
8: Yeah, well, the truth is my name is Matilda, but I don't care for it very much, so my friends call me Maddie.
2: Well, fine, that's okay with me. My name is James. Well, I guess I should be running along. I gotta meet a guy downtown. Talk about a job.
8: Oh, you're not working right now?
2: No, well, I'm kind of between things, you know. But it'll be okay, I guess, if I just keep trying. That's the old American spirit, right?
8: Yes, of course.
2: It was sure nice talking to you, Maddie.
8: It was nice talking to you.
2: Maybe I'll see you around. Who knows, right?
8: Yeah, who knows? Dr. Cooper's office. Oh, yes, Mr. Harrison. No, the doctor hasn't come back from lunch yet. Oh, I'm sorry. Well, I'll tell the doctor that when he arrives. Now, will you be able to make your next appointment? Fine. I'll tell him, Mr. Harrison. Oh, Dr. Cooper.
6: Sorry I'm back so late, Matilda. Mr. Harrison isn't here yet, is he?
8: No, he just called this minute. He said he wasn't feeling very well, and he won't be able to make it today.
6: Oh, yeah, I was afraid of that. Did he say what was bothering him?
8: No. That's all he said. But he promised that he'd be here for his next appointment. You look worried, Doctor.
6: Yeah, I am. Worried about that man. Sometimes I almost feel I should arrange another doctor for him. He just isn't making the progress I hope for. Oh, well. If he calls again, put him through directly to me. Tell him I could fit him in tomorrow if he wants.
8: Yes, Doctor. Dr. Cooper's office.
9: Hi, is this Maddie?
8: Yes. Who's this?
9: Hi, Maddie. It's Jimmy French. Remember me?
8: Yes, I remember. Hey, how did you know where to reach me?
9: Well, I remembered what you said about this Dr. Cooper. I just looked you up.
8: Oh.
9: Listen, I hope you don't think I'm fresh or anything, but I was wondering if maybe you'd see me sometime. Like tonight.
8: Well, I really don't know. It's sort of short notice.
9: Yeah, I guess it is. I don't blame you for saying no.
8: Oh, well, I didn't say no. I just meant that well, I was going to stay home and do some ironing, but I guess that can wait.
9: Hey, you mean it?
8: Yeah, of course I do. Do you think you can pick me up at my apartment?
9: Well, sure. Where is it?
8: It's 915 Southern Avenue on the first floor, apartment 2A.
9: Is 7:30 okay?
8: 7:30's fine.
9: Oh, great. I'll see you then, Maddie.
2: One second. Who is it?
10: It's Mike.
2: Yeah, that figures. I knew you'd be coming around again.
10: That's right, Jimmy boy. I'm coming around every night until we get our business finished. Now, what do you say? Got a little installment for me?
2: Mike, listen, I got something better than an installment.
10: Come on, buddy. Don't tell me you got the whole thing. I'd keel over and die. You never had two bills in your pocket at the same time.
2: Mike, I got something going. I got something that's going to take a little time, but it'll be just what I need. What we both need.
10: You know what I need, Jimmy boy. I need my bread. All of it. And I need it now.
2: You'll get it. Every nickel, Mike. I'm going to start putting it all together tonight. 7:30 tonight.
0: Something tells me that Jimmy French isn't the best person that Maddie Sheridan could have met in the cafeteria that night. Of course, I might be wrong. He might be a very fine, upstanding young man whose only interest is getting somewhere in this world. Or is the phrase, getting someone? We'll find out more when I return shortly with Act Two.
11: Say, do you know what happens this time of year?
12: The swallows come back to Capistrano.
11: Nope.
12: The buzzards come back to Hinckley Ridge, Ohio?
11: No.
12: Bulldogs all over the world begin to shed?
11: Not even close. Oh. This, my friend, is the time of year when you can get a super little deal on the practical but elegant Buick Apollo. And just between you and me, it may very well be the best chance you'll ever have to buy a Buick.
12: I could have sworn this was Buzzard Day in Hinckley.
11: Hinckley.
13: This can make your blood pressure go up.
14: And Madame wish?
15: I'd like pate to start, I think.
14: Oui, Madame.
15: And
14: darling.
15: Vichyssoise.
14: Darling.
15: Chateaubriand, yes, and petit pois.
14: Darling.
15: Yes, dear.
14: I forgot my wallet.
15: What, again?
14: Oh, monsieur.
13: Yes, your blood pressure can go up, but usually it will come back down again. If it doesn't, you may have hypertension. But hypertension can be controlled. Your heart is...
16: an unusual animal marked with a number of odd characteristics. And...
0: Maddie Sheridan has had a remarkable evening. Remarkable simply because a man, young, attractive, and unmarried, has sought her out, treated her to dinner, taken her to a movie, and is now walking her back home. Not a very noteworthy event for many women, but for Maddie Sheridan, after a year of loneliness, a most significant evening indeed.
8: I don't think you really liked the movie, Jimmy.
2: Yeah, it was okay.
8: You seemed awfully fidgety.
2: Well, I get that way sometimes, fidgety. I don't know, maybe it wasn't the best way to... Well, you know, get to know somebody just by sitting in a movie house watching a picture.
8: I see. Oh, what happened about that job?
2: What job?
8: I meant to ask you at dinner. About that job interview you went on the night we met.
2: Oh, that. Well, that didn't work out, but... I'll get something. Don't worry about me.
8: What sort of work do you do, Jimmy?
2: Well, all kinds of things. Listen, what time do you have? I don't have a watch. I mean, I do, but it's broken. It's in the shop.
8: It's 10 minutes after 11.
2: Is that late? I mean, as far as you're concerned.
8: No, not very.
2: Well, maybe I could come in for a few minutes, huh?
8: Yeah, of course. If you want to. I could make some coffee, maybe.
2: Well, that'd be great.
8: Or maybe you'd like some hot chocolate. I still love hot chocolate late at night. I suppose I'll always be a child, even though I'm not a child.
2: Tell you the truth, what I'd really like is a beer, if you have one.
8: Yes, sure, I think I do.
2: Swell. You like living alone, Maddie?
8: Oh, I don't think anybody really likes being alone.
2: No, that's for sure. Hey, yeah, skip the glass. I'll drink it right out of the can.
8: Okay.
2: Thanks. Oh, that's good.
8: Jimmy?
2: Hmm?
8: Can I ask you something?
2: Oh, sure.
8: Why are you having trouble finding work?
2: Oh, I don't know. It's just the times, I guess.
8: Well, when you say you do all kinds of things, what would some of them be?
2: Well, I guess anything that doesn't require brains.
8: Oh, come on, I don't believe that. You're very intelligent, seems to me.
2: Well, thanks, but you know better, Maddie. I mean, you know I'm not so good in the education department. I quit high school in my second term. Ooh, that was a big mistake.
8: Well, mistakes can be corrected.
2: Look, Matty, you might as well know the worst about me. When I was a kid, I was in trouble all the time, stealing cars, stuff like that. I was even arrested a couple of times.
8: But you were young. You didn't know any better then.
2: Yeah, I guess.
8: It doesn't do any good to blame yourself for what you've done in the past. That just gives you guilt feelings.
2: Yeah, Doc, guilt feelings, right? Hey, how much do you charge for an hour?
8: I'm serious, Jimmy.
2: Yeah, I was afraid you might ask me something serious.
8: Would you rather I didn't?
2: No, the truth is I guess I want you to be serious with me. I haven't met anybody like you in a long, long time.
8: Then tell me about yourself, Jimmy.
2: Okay. Why, you want to hear the rough part? I'm a nothing.
8: Oh, I don't believe that.
2: Oh, you can believe it, Matty. I'm a nothing. I don't have a trade. I can't do anything that'll make me a decent living. I had six jobs this year, none of them worth $100 a week. I'm not the kind of a guy who can, well, take a girl to fancy places, stuff like that.
8: I don't like fancy places myself.
2: Yeah, but you deserve something a lot better than cafeterias. I mean, you're really something special, Matty. Didn't you know that?
8: Me?
2: Listen, I never thought a girl like you would look at me twice.
8: But why?
2: Oh, come on. You know, you're a million times smarter than me. Look, maybe I'd better be going.
8: We haven't even finished your beer.
2: I'd better go. I'm just getting you all depressed, and me too.
8: Jimmy?
2: Huh?
8: Will you be calling me again?
2: Why do you want to hear from a guy like me? What for?

0: Hmm? Who is it?
1: Look, I'm sorry to be calling so late. I guess you must have been fast asleep.
0: Oh. Well, I did go to bed right after you left.
1: Yeah, I shouldn't have done it, but I just had to talk to you again, Maddie. I hated to see things left the way they were.
0: I don't know how things were left.
1: Maddie, would you see me again?
0: Of course I would.
1: You wouldn't be just saying that, Maddie.
0: Don't be silly.
1: Because now you know what kind of a bum I am.
0: I don't know anything of the kind.
1: Listen, this is crazy, but... Would you see me tomorrow night, too?
0: Yes, Jimmy. Sure, I'd be happy to see you tomorrow night.
2: Mr. Harrison not here yet?
0: No, doctor.
2: I should have guessed that he'd be late. He always is recently.
0: Dr. Cooper.
2: Yes, Maddie.
0: About tonight. I know we usually work a bit late on Fridays, but I was just wondering if I could leave at 5:30.
2: Well, yes, of course. Something special about tonight?
0: Yes, sort of.
2: I've been meaning to tell you how well you've been looking these days. Doing your hair differently, aren't you?
0: Yes. Yeah. I got sort of tired of that old maid look.
2: Now, if I had to give a professional opinion, I might diagnose a condition of the heart.
3: All right. I'm here. I suppose you're all upset because I'm late.
2: Oh, no, Mr. Harrison, not at all. Please come in.

0: Jimmy, it's all right. My place at 7, darling. Here we are. Roast beef, specialty of the house.
1: Yeah, looks good.
0: Would you pour the wine, darling?
1: Uh-huh.
0: You do like roast beef, don't you, Jimmy?
1: Yeah, sure.
0: Not too well done, is it? Oh, my oven heats up like Vesuvius sometimes.
1: No. It's just right.
0: Hey, Jimmy, what is it? Now, look, I can see that something is the matter.
1: Well, nothing's the matter. The roast beef is great. The table looks terrific. You look sensational. The only thing wrong with this whole thing is me.
0: What are you talking about?
1: I'm talking about me, Maddie, about me and you and all the talk about, the future. I don't know what made me start that junk. Talking about marrying when I can't even get a job that lasts more than one week.
0: Jimmy, did you say marrying?
1: Well, sure, what else? You know, that's what I want for us, Maddie, more than anything.
0: But you've never mentioned that before.
1: How could I? What right did I have? I've been thinking about it so much, I'm sick. You know how that is. You can think about something and get sick. Headaches right now.
0: Oh, darling, poor boy. Why didn't you say something?
1: No, it's not a case for an aspirin. It needs another kind of pill. A money pill. That's what it needs.
0: Oh, Jimmy.
1: Maddie, I told you a lie. I told you that I was a wild kid, a bad kid. That was a lie. I was just an ordinary kid. The guy I described, the crook, the punk who stole cars, the guy who got himself arrested twice. That's me now, Maddie. Right now.
0: You don't mean that.
1: I'm telling you the truth about myself. I'm not just a crook. I'm a cheap crook at that.
0: Oh, I just don't believe that.
1: Well, you better for your sake. It's even worse than you know. I'm not just broke. I'm in debt. I've been living on borrowed bread. If I don't pay it back, I'll either go to jail or get my head busted in.
0: Oh, Jimmy, no.
1: Well, that's what they do to guys like me.
0: Jimmy, listen. Listen, I have some money saved. I have a little over $300.
1: I owe $8,000, Maddie.
0: What?
1: I owe $8,000. How do you like them apples?
0: Oh, Jimmy.
1: Yeah, I'd be some husband for you, wouldn't I? Best thing for you is to lose me, honey. Lose me.
0: But I don't want to lose you. There has to be something that can be done, Jimmy.
1: Well, yeah, maybe. I've been thinking about it a lot.
0: What? What have you thought?
1: I thought that...
0: What?
1: I can't even tell you
0: about it. Oh, please, come on, you have to.
1: Okay. It's the only time I'll ever ask you to do something like this, because I'm going to change right after it's over. I'll change, Maddie, so help me.
0: After what's over?
1: One more job. Only one, I mean it. But it's got to be something worthwhile. Now, Maddie, I want you to bring me the files from the doctor's office.
0: What?
1: I want you to bring me his files, as many as you can carry. Only the current cases, the people he's had recently.
0: But, Jimmy,
1: Let me finish. I want to borrow those files just overnight. I'll go through them real quick. So fast, you can have them back in the drawers by morning. Who knows? Maybe I'll find what I'm looking for right away.
0: Well, what are you looking for? What good will Dr. Cooper's files do you?
1: It's just an idea I got. I mean, this analyst stuff is pretty personal, isn't it? They have to tell the doctor everything, don't they?
0: Yes, of course. There can't be any secrets from an analyst. That would defeat the whole purpose.
1: Right. No secrets. So if I could see the doc's notes, if I could read through them, well, there's bound to be plenty of stuff they'd like to hide, stuff they'd pay money to keep quiet.
0: Jimmy, you're talking about blackmailing.
1: Your boss has a lot of rich patients, hasn't he? Now, you tell me how much this analysis stuff costs. I mean, $60 an hour. They're going to be loaded,
0: Jimmy,
1: right?
0: Please don't ask me to do this.
1: Honey, they can afford a few grand. It wouldn't hurt them to part with a few grand. If I could just get enough to pay off the loan and maybe a little extra for us to get started.
0: No, I won't, Jimmy. I can't. I won't.
1: You won't even listen to me. You won't even give me a chance.
0: I couldn't do such a thing. I just couldn't.
1: Not even for me? For us?
0: No.
1: All right. That tells me what I want to know. I guess you want me to beat it out of here right now, don't you?
0: No, I didn't say that either.
1: It just can't be both ways.
0: It isn't fair. It just isn't fair to ask me to do such a thing. It isn't...
1: So long, then. I'm sorry about the dinner. You went through a lot of trouble, but I just don't have any appetite.
0: Jimmy!
2: Who is it?
0: It's me, Jimmy.
2: Who?
0: It's Maddie.
1: Maddie, what are you doing here?
0: I just wanted to see you. I've been calling you for days.
1: I've been out.
0: Why didn't you call me?
1: You know why.
0: Jimmy, I missed you terribly.
1: I missed you too, Maddie. What's the use? What's the good of us seeing each other? It doesn't go nowhere, honey, don't you see?
0: Jimmy, can't you see what I have here?
1: What's that?
0: It's the files. It's not all of them. It's just his current patients.
1: Patients?
0: Yes, it's Dr. Cooper's files. I've brought them.
3: Well, well. They say that love is blind. But in this case, you might also say that love is just a little bit larcenous, too. No, we won't pass judgment on Maddie Sheridan. We know the pressures that she faces. But who knows who else is going to be pressured as a result of this night's work? We'll find out very soon when I return with Act 3.
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5: A veteran, let's say, is trying to get an appointment. He's filed to go to school under the GI Bill. He's not getting any money, but he's entitled. Well, what's wrong with writing a letter saying that under the law, this man is entitled to receive $220 a month for attending school on a full-time basis? Believe it or not, he can take that letter with the little job, take it to the real estate people, and because he has an additional income of $220, although he isn't receiving it, it makes his chances of getting that apartment much better. 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Going beyond the duty every once in a while. 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But big things to that person. 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
3: There is frantic activity in a one-room apartment rented by Jimmy French, a steady period which has lasted for many long hours. Folder after folder has been perused. Long, copious notes full of psychiatric jargon have been studied. And if Jimmy French is getting what he expected from the notes of Dr. Vernon Cooper, he certainly doesn't seem to be pleased with the results.
1: Nothing. I can't make heads or tails out of this
0: please,
1: stuff.
0: Please, Jimmy, try just to keep them in some kind of order. If you mix up the pages, I'll never get them back correctly in the files.
1: Why can't I figure out what he's talking about half the time?
0: I told you it wouldn't be easy, that they wouldn't make sense to you.
1: It's like reading a foreign language. Wait a minute. What are those type pages?
0: Well, they're transcripts of conversations. They're taken from a tape recorder. Well, Dr. Cooper doesn't always tape what his patients are telling him unless he thinks it's important.
1: Oh, boy, this looks like a long night. I haven't even eaten yet, have you?
0: No, I came right from the office.
1: I got some hamburger meat in the refrigerator.
0: You want me to fix it?
1: That'd be great.
0: All right.
1: Maddie?
0: Yes?
1: Look, I know how you feel about this, but you're not doing your boss any harm. These files will be back where they belong tomorrow morning.
0: All right, Jimmy. Well, it's all set. I couldn't find any hamburger rolls, so I hope white bread will do.
1: Maddie, I think I got it. I think I found the one.
0: You did?
1: He doesn't mention the guy's name, just his initials. M.J.H. Who is he? Do you know? Who's M.J.H.?
0: M.J. Oh, Jimmy. No, not that one.
1: Well, why not? Who is he?
0: Because his name is Harrison. It's Martin J. Harrison, and he's in Wall Street, and... Oh, I suppose he's very wealthy, but he's such an unhappy man. Jimmy, don't make it any worse.
1: He doesn't sound so unhappy to me. You read the stuff about him?
0: No, I don't know anything about him. Dr. Cooper types his own notes. They're confidential.
1: Well, I'll tell you one thing about the guy. He's got a girlfriend.
0: He does?
1: How old a guy would you say he is?
0: Oh, I don't know. I suppose he's close to 60.
1: Well, guess how old Diana is. That's her name, Diana. She's 18 years old. How about that? 18 years old. And of course, he's married, isn't he?
0: Yes, he's married.
1: Diana. 18-year-old Diana. Boy, you should read the way he talks about her. You put the stuff in a book, you'd have a bestseller. Maddie, tell me more about this guy.
0: I don't know any more about him. All I know is that Dr. Cooper worries about him a lot. He says he's one of his most difficult patients.
1: Yeah, I can see that.
0: Sometimes he said that he shouldn't be treating Mr. Harrison, that he isn't helping him enough.
1: Well, maybe we can help him. Maybe we can help ourselves.
0: Oh, Jimmy. All this is so horrible.
1: His wife doesn't know about Diana, of course. He talks about that a lot. You know, the fact that his wife doesn't know, that it would kill her if she knew. He's worried sick about that. I mean, he's crazy about his wife, but he can't give up this 18-year-old stuff either. Can you imagine
0: that? Please, please, Jimmy, stop it.
1: Oh, you can't feel sorry for a guy like this, can you?
0: Yes, of course I can feel sorry. Whatever's wrong with the man, he can't help himself. He just can't. That's why he's going to Dr. Cooper in the first place.
1: Yeah, and that's why I'm going to him. Now, where's that phone book?
0: Jimmy, I can't let you do this.
1: What?
0: You don't understand about Mr. Harrison. If you could just see the man, the way he looks when he comes into the office, he's so unhappy.
1: Look, you expect me to be sorry for this guy?
0: Yeah.
1: I bet he's had it soft all of his life. I bet he's never had to kick around the streets like a stray cat. All right, so now he's having himself a fling and he needs a shrink to make excuses for himself. Yeah, I'm sorry, baby. My heart doesn't bleed for Mr. MJH. It bleeds for me, Jimmy French.
0: Oh, Jimmy!
1: Hey, come on, cut that out, huh? Come on.
0: I can't help it.
1: Oh, come on. Don't cry.
0: You can't do this to this man, Jimmy. He's sick. He's very sick. If we do something like this, we're liable to make it worse.
1: You think I care about that? All I care about is us.
0: But you might drive him out of his head. You might make him insane.
1: No, baby, no. I'm just going to make him a little bit poorer.
0: Morning, Mr. Harrison.
7: Morning.
0: I'm glad you were able to keep the appointment.
7: Is the doctor in?
0: Yes, I'll tell him you're here. Dr. Cooper, Mr. Harrison's arrived. Yes, I will. You can go right in, Mr. Harrison.
7: Thanks.
8: Please come in, Mr. Harrison.
7: I suppose you've got a few nasty things to say to me today.
8: Well, why would you think that?
7: Because of the appointments I've missed. Or maybe it doesn't matter to you. You get paid no matter what, right?
8: Probably a relief to you when your patients don't show up.
7: Please lie down, Mr. Harrison.
8: All right. Well, is it true? You're glad when we screwballs don't show up to bother you, aren't you?
7: You happen to be wrong about that. I'm not glad to miss a session. I lose something by it. And more important, so do you.
8: $60, that's what I lose.
7: Can you give me any particular reason why you didn't show up last time?
8: You know the reason.
7: Do I?
8: You know very well. I needed a different kind of therapy, Doctor.
7: Go on.
8: Well, you know what I'm going to say next.
7: Well, I'd rather you did the talking.
8: I went to see her, of course. Diana.
7: I see.
8: Took me a whole day to figure out how to get to Diana's place and stay a while. Without my wife finding out, of course.
7: And did you succeed?
8: Yes, I succeeded. I told her I was coming to see you. That's always a good excuse, of course, going to see my analyst. So you see, you do come in handy sometimes, Dr. Cooper. You're worth $60 an hour even when I'm not here lying on your couch. I'm on somebody else's couch.
7: You don't really consider me an excuse, do you, Mr. Harrison?
8: No, that's not what I meant, Doctor. You know what I meant.
7: Please continue.
8: Anyway, I made sure that Elizabeth didn't know where I was. I always have to make sure of it, that she doesn't suspect anything. I told you what it would do to her. She's a sick woman. That heart of hers is held together with tissue paper. Did I ever tell you how sick she is?
7: Yes, you've told me.
8: It would kill her if she found out about Diana. She'd just lay down and die. I can't have that happen, Doctor. She's everything to me. She's my whole world. Well, I know what you're thinking. If she's my whole world, what am I doing with Diana? That's what you want to know, isn't it?
7: You can answer the question. Please do.
8: That's just the thing. I can't answer it. I don't know. Every time I see that rotten little 18-year-old tramp. Tramp. That's all she is. Jailbait.
7: And yet, you continue to see her.
8: I've got to. I can't help it. I've got to go on seeing her, Dr. Cooper. She's got a spell on me. A hex of some kind, I swear it. And yet, oh God, if Elizabeth ever knew, if she ever found out, it would kill her. My wife would die. And then I'd die too.
0: Jimmy, over here.
9: Oh, hi, honey. How are you?
0: I'm scared. I'm terribly scared.
9: Oh, now, forget that stuff. You got nothing to be scared about.
0: Why didn't you call me all day? Don't you realize what I was going through?
9: Well, I was too busy.
0: Jimmy, please tell me what's happening.
9: Okay, I'll tell you exactly. I called Mr. Harrison.
0: You really did?
9: I called him in his office. I told him I know all about his little 18-year-old and that if he didn't want his wife to find out...
0: Oh, dear Lord.
9: Now, listen. Tell me about Dr. Cooper. Everything's okay there, isn't it?
0: If you mean the files... No, he doesn't realize they were disturbed.
9: And what about his prize patient, MJH?
0: Well, he didn't come in today. He broke his appointment today. He always does that when something's really bothering him.
9: Maddie, listen, this will all be over soon.
0: When? Please tell me when.
9: This weekend.
0: So soon?
9: Well, there's no use putting it off. I set the price high, so he's liable to bargain. I'm ready for that. I know how to compromise. Maddie, don't look like that.
0: I can't help it, Jimmy. I feel so... dirty.
9: I'm doing this for both of us, honey. You know that. Tell me you know it.
0: Yes, I suppose I know it.
9: And you love me too, don't you? Say it, Maddie.
0: I love you, Jimmy.
7: Morning, Maddie.
0: Morning, Dr. Cooper. How are you?
7: Oh, not very well this morning, I'm afraid.
0: Why? What's wrong?
7: Well, I gather you haven't heard the bad news.
0: No, I haven't.
7: It appears that I've lost a patient.
0: Who is it?
7: My problem patient. Oh, I should have known better. I should have realized that he needed more help than I was able to give him. Then this might not have happened.
0: You don't mean Mr. Harrison?
7: Yes, Mr. Harrison. I knew there was a dark and dangerous force within him. That it was getting closer to the surface every day, but I never expected anything like this.
0: What happened?
7: He killed a man, Maddie.
0: He what?
7: I saw the violence in him, but I didn't foresee this.
0: Who did he kill?
7: A blackmailer. Man's name was French, James French. He was threatening to tell Harrison's wife about a young girl Harrison was in love with.
0: No.
7: Oh, Harrison wasn't going to pay him. Harrison went to see the man, and he brought a gun with him. He shot him dead. And now the police have arrested him.
0: Dear God.
7: A blackmailer. I can't understand it. I can't understand where he could have learned such a thing. How he could have made such a terrible mistake.
0: A mistake? What do you mean?
7: Well, I mean there was no cause for blackmail, Matty. No real cause, only the dark fantasies in his own soul.
0: Fantasies?
7: There was no girl named Diana. It was only Harrison's delusion, only a creation of his own guilt-ridden mind.
0: She wasn't real?
7: He was guilty about something that never existed. And when a blackmailer threatened him, he protected his delusion with murder. The ultimate rationalization.
3: The ultimate rationalization. And suddenly, Mattie Sheridan's dream of the future is destroyed. But then, her dream was a rationalization too, wasn't it? She'd convinced herself that true love was more important than truth. Now, of course, she'll never know whether the love of Jimmy French was true or not. At least she's spared that cruelest of all fates. We'll be back shortly.
10: Excuse me, sir, but do you know what happens this time of year?
11: Right on, pal. I happen to know that right about now, a freak blizzard falls on Dumont, New Jersey, and they're snowed in for the rest of the summer. Happens every year.
10: No. You see, what happens this time of year is that you can get a particularly good deal on what is perhaps the most luxurious mid-sized car on the market, the mid-sized Buick Century Regal.
11: Well, what good's a car when you're hopelessly snowed in?
10: Well, that's a point.
12: Once upon a time, it came to pass a new law, and great changes came over the people. They were happy and busy themselves at work they enjoyed. They were kind to the earth, and it gave back to them. No one had to lock doors or put fences around their land. Everyone had enough to eat. The sick and the aged were cared for. The people stood proud and tall.
4: In the land of make-believe, there were no poor. The Campaign for Human Development is working to make the same thing happen in our real world.
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3: I hope you've enjoyed this little journey into neurosis, blackmail, and murder. They're the typical sort of menu on the Radio Mystery Theater, as our loyal audience has already discovered. We plan to bring you more of the same dull affair in the future. Now, if you'll excuse me, I have to see if I've managed to oil the creek out of our door. Our cast included Augusta Dabney, Jack Grimes, Alan Hewitt, Robert Maxwell, and Joan DeMarais. The entire production was under the direction of Hyman Brown.
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15: There's nobody in there. I'm telling you, there's nobody in there. There's nobody in there. I'm telling you, there's nobody in there.
16: What happened to my husband? What did they do to my husband?
15: Now, calm down.

0: want my husband. Now, what happened to him?
1: Ma'am, try to hold on to yourself. Don't pass out, please. Don't faint on me. I wouldn't know what to do. Here, let me help you back to the cab.
0: Leo, what did they do to Leo?
2: 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Until next time, pleasant dreams.

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5: Are you eating ice cream right now? If not, why not? Everyone knows.

0: I'm Tammy Grimes. I have a confession to make, which I admit is not the way to raise the curtain on a mystery theater presentation, where confessions are usually reserved for the end. All my life, I have been intrigued with the Empress Josephine, not only because she manipulated Napoleon, but because of her addiction to reading the cards. I also love the way she dressed. It is said she actually directed her life according to what the playing cards foretold. So it's with a special interest and delight that I not only get to introduce today's three acts, but to play the part of Josephine myself.
1: Empress, may I join you?
0: I am counting a card for every year of my marriage. Star. Sun. 10, 11, 12. I am up to 12, dear.
1: Josephine, you have been married for 13 years.
0: 13. I don't think 13 is my lucky number. I don't dare turn over the last card.
1: Oh, my dear girl, what could the cards tell you?
0: That Napoleon and I'd rather not know. I want a few more hours of not knowing. The end. Our mystery drama, In the Cards, was written especially for the Mystery Theater by G. Frederick Lewis. I shall return shortly with Act One.
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4: Hello, control room. Do you know what's next?
5: Yeah, it's another Bob Sellers commercial reply.
4: Oh, man. Is there any way to get out of it?
5: We could write a letter and quit, but you better read the intro.
4: Well, here is a Bob Sellers commercial reply from an interested citizen.
6: Thank you. This reply is to all of the many people who want to know why there is a boat stuck out in front of Bob Sellers.

0: Pontiac on the Grand River at 10 mile, 9 miles after 1 mile. The captain of this boat was afloat on the boat at Bob Sellers' Pontiac when the Grand River became a road again. This raises the question, Bob Sellers will sell Pontiacs that don't cost very much to everyone, even captains who don't have both oars in the water.
1: did you write that letter?
2: Oh, yeah, come on.

0: It was the last day of the French Revolution. The wife of a Viscount sat in a cell reading the cards. Suddenly she went white. On top lay the card of death. The guillotine fell, and with it the head of her husband. Today we might say the cards had nothing to do with it. The lady's husband happened to be in the wrong place at the wrong time. But in 1794, Josephine believed the cards, always foretold her fate.
1: Josephine, stop looking in the cards. There's nothing there but numbers and pictures.
0: Teresa, that's not true. On this table is the future, the present, and the past.
1: In the old days, when my husband was still alive, he'd say the future lies in your own hands. Certainly not in the cards.
0: Don't you understand? I need to be doing something. Make my fingers move. Let my thoughts follow the cards. Otherwise, I couldn't stand waiting in this cell here in the Bastille.
1: So far, we have escaped death.
0: But for how long? See? There it is again. The card of death. Who will be next? You or I? Oh, how can you be so calm, Teresa?
1: My dear, it is a tragedy to lose one's husband, as we both have. But we must believe for us there's a tomorrow.
0: Every time I shuffle and cut, there it is. The card of death, black and forbidding. Besides, I don't mourn for Alexandre. You know very well when he was in the cell next to ours, that was the closest we have ever been in years. Yes, I mourn for the death of a fine man who had his faults, but not for a husband. He was no husband to me.
1: Cards or no cards, I know we'll be spared. I do believe it. I believe the good Lord will stop this massacre.
0: That day, that night was the end of the revolution. Robespierre was dead. The doors were thrown wide, and in a daze we wandered through the blood-soaked garden into the streets to freedom. A year later, I was living in Paris with Teresa Tania, and we remembered.
1: Was it really a year ago today?
0: Teresa, I have a confession to make. Do you remember how you made me kneel and pray? Even as I was praying, I kept one hand on my cards in my pocket.
1: Oh, Josephine. You thought if the Lord wouldn't free you, the cards might. Hmm?
0: And I'm not sure to this day.
1: You're a superstitious goose. Now, why aren't you dressed for this evening? My two guests will be here. I'd like you to make yourself presentable.
0: You treat me as if I was 16, and I'm twice that. Yes, I am, but don't tell anyone. Anyway, you're right. I shouldn't criticize your belief in the Savior.
1: And I won't make fun of your faith in the cards. We've plenty of time to philosophize about our escape, but only half an hour to prepare for this evening. Now, hurry. Oh, and Josephine, I have been through your closet and removed all the black dresses and all the black veils. A year of mourning for your late husband is enough. I've left three pretty bright silk dresses on your bed to choose from.
2: Ah, Teresa, I only make this mistake when I'm invited to your house. I arrive too early.
1: Pierre, it's all right. I was dressed. Josephine will join us when she's ready. I have my fingers crossed for this evening.
2: Ah, how so?
1: We can speak as old friends, you and I. We are both of that certain age when one can talk of anything.
2: Oh, I love gossip. Go on.
1: And I love Josephine. She has been living here for a year, and she's not getting any younger, but I simply cannot find a man who interests her. I have invited every personable single man, every army man, and every diplomat. When the evening is over and I say to her, Josephine, what did you think of so-and-so? Do you know what she says?
0: What do I say?